0: participating in the sacraments and praying and actually going to confession and doing all these things, they slowly have this miraculous effect on a person.
1: Ukrainian President Zelensky visited Serbia for talks with its president.
2: It's been 8 years since a Ukrainian president visited Serbia and held talks with Serbian President Aleksandar Vučić. This visit came as Russia attacks Kiev and its surrounding region, where at least four people were killed, including a child. Zelensky said deliveries of Patriot air defense interceptors had slowed and that the U.S. has agreed to let Ukraine manufacture Patriot systems, but bureaucracy is slowing the process of obtaining licenses. I'm Rika Ann Garcia.
1: That polling miss in the Senate Democratic Michigan primary may have revealed a huge problem.
3: Polls dramatically underestimated Abdul El-Sayed's performance among non-college whites in the Michigan Senate primary, predicting a 30-point lead where he barely won by 5 points, exposing systemic polling flaws. Expert Scott Rasmussen attributes this to overrepresentation of overeducated postgrads eager to respond to polls, combined with the unpredictability of turnout in high-stakes primaries. Ken Lorman reporting.
1: The FAA is ordering inspections of hundreds of Boeing 737 MAX planes after cracks were reported in some older 737 models. More on these stories at townhall.com.
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1: A controversial name change has angered over a million Californians.
5: More than 1.3 million people in the Golden State signed petitions to place Proposition 39 on the November ballot. Supporters say the state's attorney general has rewritten the voter guide language, changing a description of voter ID and citizenship verification requirements in a wording that says citizens would be barred from voting without government-issued IDs. Critics call the move misleading and politically motivated. Ken Lorman reporting.
1: Legal activists and Elon Musk's AI company are challenging the authority of private groups to sue to enforce several major federal laws. They argue that enforcement powers belong primarily to the president and federal agencies, a position backed by the Trump administration. Breaking news and analysis at townhall.com. Democrat Senator Elizabeth Warren is being challenged over claims she's made about rising rents. Correspondent Ron Taylor reports.
6: Senator Warren has questioned why landlords can raise rents significantly, prompting backlash on social media where critics charge she lacks understanding of basic economics, supply and demand, and rising costs like taxes and utilities. They attribute high rents to government policies, such as restrictive zoning, open borders increasing demand, and Section 8 inflating prices, arguing that rent controls and similar measures drive out private landlords and lead to poorly maintained government housing. Ron Taylor reporting.
1: The U.S. lost 23,000 jobs in July, and payrolls for May and June were revised down by more than 100,000 jobs. Economists had expected strong job growth. More on these stories at townhall.com.
7: The makers of Raleigh cigarettes present John Emery, star of the Broadway success Angel Street, as Philo Vance in S.S. Van Dyne's murder mystery, The Case of the Cellini Cup.
8: I'm Philo Vance, occupation criminologist. And tonight I'd like to tell you the adventure of the Cellini Cup. As I pieced this fantastic and incredible story together later, it started something like this. In the East 70s of New York City, deep in the gloomy shadow of the Third Avenue L, is a dingy little second-hand store called the Old World Curio Shop. It's about 10:30 at night. The front of the store is filled with the usual miscellaneous rubbish, but in the back there's a good workshop. There's a light on there, and a man is hunched over a workbench repairing the enamel on, of all things, a cloisonné elephant. This man is Paul Getman, about 43, rather heavy set, oily complexion, little pig eye, smug and self-satisfied, but a clever workman. An unpleasant man, but then he hasn't long to live, although he doesn't know that. There's a discreet knock on the door at the front of the shop.
9: Oh.
8: He gets up and walks through the store to the door.
9: Oh, it's you. What do you want? Well? Hey, put that gun down. Someone's liable to get hurt. Wait a minute. Take it easy. What are you going to do? No. No, you don't dare. You can't get away with it. That's murder. For God's sakes, don't do it. Well, why don't you say something? What are you waiting for? I know. I know what you're waiting for. You're waiting for the elevated train. You're waiting for the elevated train to drown out the sharks.

0: And now, here is Philo Vance to tell you the story of the Cellini Cup.
1: Thank you, Mr. Shirley. Well, to explain how I got involved in this, John F.X. Markham, the district attorney, is an old friend of mine, and bright and early the morning after Getman was murdered, much too bright and much too early, Markham came over to my apartment and dragged me over to the Old World Curio Shop to view the mortal remains of Paul Getman. Sergeant Heath of the Homicide Squad met us at the door, a businesslike frown on his broad, pugnacious features, and gestured toward the body.
2: Well, here he is, shot through the heart. Doc Baker examined the body and pulled a .32 slug out of him. I would have bet my shirt it was a .45. Made a big hole going in.
1: So it did, Sergeant.
3: Well, signs of a struggle. Who found the body, Sergeant?
2: The patrolman on the beat. The burglar alarm went off and he came running. Looks like Getman set it off himself. There's a button right here on the counter, and we found Getman's thumbprint on it.
1: Look at this, Markham.
3: What's that, Vance?
1: This utterly atrocious tie Getman was wearing. Imagine the embarrassment of being caught dead wearing a purple horror like this.
2: I thought it was kind of snappy.
1: Sergeant, you distress me. I've never seen you out of your uniform, but I'll wager you're a panic.
3: Now, Vance, let's not get into a discussion about the well-dressed corpse should wear.
1: Calm yourself, Markham. Ah, what have we here? A little circular bit of charred cloth. Must be a clue, eh, Sergeant?
2: I already seen it. I figured whoever came in here to bump Getman off hid the gun under something. Maybe a handkerchief. And when he fired, this piece of cloth was blown off. Figured that out myself. Not bad, huh?
1: Sergeant, you've been going to night school. Suppose you tell us what you found out about the late Mr. Getman.
2: Okay, he was in his early 40s. He owned this shop. He did repair work on fancy art objects for the museum and art dealers. And he was pretty good at it, I guess. He had a little apartment at the Windsor Arms, and that's about all. Hey, looks like a customer at the door. That's his second today.
1: Markham, isn't that George Henry Howard? Yes, it is.
3: The art collector?
1: Yes, but there's more of the collector than the artist in him. Before the war, he traveled over Europe sweeping up statues, porcelains, tapestries, and so on like a vacuum cleaner. Between George Henry Howard and William Randolph Hearst, the museums on the continent were left looking a trifle seedy.
3: Let him in, Sergeant.
2: Okay. Well, well. Mr. Vance, isn't it?
1: How are you, Mr. Howard?
2: Fine, fine. Never better, thanks.
1: Mr. Markham, our district attorney and champion of justice.
2: Oh, how do you do, Mr. Markham?
1: And Sergeant Heath.
4: How are you?
2: How do you do? Is Mr. Getman here?
1: Yes, but he's not speaking to anyone.
3: He was murdered last night, Mr. Howard.
2: Murdered? Really?
1: Oh, definitely.
2: Well, that's too bad. From my standpoint, as well as his, I wanted to buy a group of items in here. Will his death interfere with selling them?
3: Well, that would depend on whether there were any heirs and so on.
2: Oh, yes, of course, of course.
1: Well, there seems to be a few pieces of some value in this case. Let's see, there's the triptych, the cloisonné vase, a copy of the Cellini cup, this beautiful German horizontal clock with hunting scenes in relief, circa 1600, I'd say.
2: And quite right you are, Mr. Vance. Mm-hmm. By the way, Mr. Markham, I'd like to put a deposit of, say, 4,000 on the contents of this case, just to ensure my getting it. I'd top any bid by 250. Could I do that?
3: Well, we'll have to take that up after the investigation is concluded.
2: All right, fine, Mr. Markham. Thank you very much. If I can be of any help...
3: Thank you.
2: Right, all right. Goodbye. Goodbye, Mr. Vance.
1: Goodbye, Mr.
2: Bye. 4,000 bucks for that stuff? I could do better at the five and dime.
1: Yeah, worth about 2,000. Oh, Sergeant, you mentioned another customer.
2: Oh, yeah, before you got here. A man by the name of Hans Hendricks. An art dealer, he told me.
1: Oh, yes, the Hans Hendricks Gallery's on 57th Street.
2: Anyway, he came to pick up an art object Getman was repairing for him. He had a receipt for it, so I let him in to make sure it was here. But I didn't let him take it.
3: Oh, I'll answer it. Maybe my office.
1: Well, what do you think of this, Sergeant?
2: Oh, I got a theory. When there ain't no clues, I always say what the French say. Cherchez femme. Cherchez femme.
1: Cherchez femme, eh?
2: Yeah, in French, it means look for the dame.
1: Oh, thank you for the translation, Sergeant.
2: That's okay.
3: That was the office, Vance. Swacker tells me they got the license number of a car that was seen here last night. Well, now we've got something concrete to work on.
1: I have nothing very exciting to do this afternoon. Suppose I take this gentleman and scholar, the incredible Sergeant Heath, and the two of us will trace that license number to its lair.

0: It's like I tell you, Mr. Vance, you don't have to be no genius to solve murders. All you do is ask the right people the right questions.
1: Providing one can find the right people.
0: Well, we sure got a lot of information so far. The owner of the car rented it to a guy named Tony Carpini who lives in Queens.
1: Yes, and this Carpini had a date last night with a girl named Norma Allen who lives in Flushing.
0: Church A femme, huh?
1: She'll be in Mr. Markham's office tomorrow morning.
0: I'll pick up Carpini and we'll ask questions and solve the murder.
1: You make it sound delightfully simple.
0: Yeah, it's a cinch. I guess I know how to figure these things out instinctive.
1: Sergeant, you've been most instructive.
0: Oh, that's okay.
1: Well, now, let's get on to the Hans Hendricks galleries. I'd like a few words with Mr. Hendricks.

0: Please sit down, Mr. Vance and Sergeant Heath.
1: Thanks.
0: Now then, I'm at your service.
1: Well, Mr. Hendricks, I'm looking for one of your messengers in connection with the Getman murder. A guy called Tony Carpini.
0: Ah, so. Unfortunately, he is no longer in my employ.
1: You mean you fired him?
0: Yes, this morning. So you are looking for Tony, eh? I'm glad I got rid of him.
2: If I'm not too inquisitive, Mr. Hendricks, why did you dismiss him?
0: I did not trust the man.
2: And of course you had excellent reasons for not trusting him?
0: He had quite a temper. Just lately he was very surly. Not the man to trust with a gun.
1: A gun? Did he carry a gun?
0: My messengers often deliver valuable pieces. I believe I saw in the papers that the bullet was a .32.
1: Yeah, that's right.
0: You may be interested to know that Tony's gun was a .32. I have it here in my desk.
2: Well, well, right in your desk. Now, that's convenient, Mr. Hendricks.
0: He turned it in when I discharged him. Yeah. There you are, Sergeant.
1: Thanks. I'll just take this along.
2: Where did Tony keep the gun? After work, I mean.
0: In his locker with his uniform.
2: I presume he had a key to the delivery entrance?
1: And he could get in at night if he wanted to?
0: Easily.
1: Uh-huh. Well, thanks, Mr. Hendricks. Oh, say, before I go, my wife wants an extra chair for the living room, and I noticed that one by the door as we came in.
2: The sergeant sat in it, bounced in it, slumped in it, and finally decided he and the chair were soulmates. It's that carved chair with a needlepoint upholstery.
0: Of course, I know the chair.
1: How much are you asking for it?
0: It is priced at $575, I believe.
1: Holy cow, I can get the same thing at Ludwig Bauman's for $31.75. Well, thanks again.
0: Not at all. Goodbye, gentlemen.
2: Goodbye, Mr.
1: All right. Now we're really getting somewhere. And without none of that fancy psychology of yours either, Mr. Vance. That guy Hendricks was pretty helpful.
2: Wasn't he, though? Almost too helpful.

0: Well, what's the news this morning, Markham? You look like the cat that swallowed the canary and went proudly around hiccuping feathers.
1: Well, Vance, Sergeant Heath's out tracking down our man now. I told him to bring him in as soon as he located him.
0: And who is the man?
1: I never thought I'd hear Philo Vance ask that question. You usually know who the man is.
0: So nice of you to say so, old fellow.
1: You know, Vance, a gun scratches its individual signature on bullets that leave the barrel. So we compared the bullet that killed Getman with the bullet fired from the gun that messenger, here it is, Tony Carpini. The bullets match perfectly. Looks like he did it.
0: My dear Markham, it only proves that a bullet fired from his gun brought about Getman's untimely demise.
1: Vance, you're splitting hairs.
0: Splitting hairs is a hobby of mine, Markham, old boy. A hobby that I thought I shared with all members of the legal profession.
2: Yes, Mr. Markham.
1: Send Miss Allen in.
2: Yes, sir.
0: Ah, that would be our femme fatale, the Cleopatra of Flushing. From Swacker's voice, I'd say she left him goggle-eyed.
1: Come in and sit down, Miss Allen.
3: Yes, thanks.
1: I'm Mr. Markham, and this is Mr. Vance, a sort of special assistant of mine.
0: A pleasure, Miss Allen.
3: Likewise.
1: We'd like to have you tell us what happened the night of the murder.
3: Well, I had a date with Tony, and we drove around a little, and then we parked, and he started talking about me going out with Mr. Getman. He got sore, and I told him that we would have to consider our acquaintanceship at an end because I had become engaged to Mr. Getman. Gee, I've only been engaged 8 days. I didn't even get a ring.
0: And what was Tony's reaction to the news of your engagement?
3: He was wild. He was mad. He threatened to kill me and Paul. That's Mr. Getman. So I asked him to be so kind as to take me home.
1: Yes, what time was it he brought you home?
3: About 7:45. Oh, he did it all right, Mr. Markham.
1: Oh, thank you very much, Miss Allen. Now...
0: Just a moment, Markham. Miss Allen, how long have you been, dating Mr. Getman?
3: Oh, about 4 months, I guess. I met him when Tony had to deliver something to his shop to be repaired after hours, and he took me along. Paul fell in love with me at first sight. I'm considered very attractive by men.
0: Well, obviously. And you liked Mr. Getman very much, I presume.
3: Oh, indeed. Indeed, yes. I've always wished to travel, and he was going to take me to South America after the duration of the duration. Paul knew lots of important people, too, if you know what I mean.
0: I'm afraid I don't.
3: Well, like Mr. Howard, the art collector. Paul took me to one of Mr. Howard's cocktail parties. Gee, it was swell. Nobody was there who wasn't somebody.
1: Vance, don't you
0: just
1: think...
0: Just be patient a moment, Markham.
3: I even talked with Mr. Howard himself in person. Oh, he was swell. And he showed me some of his collection. You know, etchings and things. When I told him Tony worked for Mr. Hendricks, and I knew all about art from what Tony had told me.
0: I see. And you and Mr. Howard got along very well together?
3: Oh, sure. I told him all about Tony and I and Paul, and he laughed and laughed. I was a big hit at that party. Gee, I guess I'll never get to travel after what Tony done.
0: Oh, I imagine another man will come along and be blinded by your charms, Miss Allen.
3: Yeah, I suppose so, but maybe he won't be no gentleman like Mr. Getman.
4: Hey, will you stop shoving me around?
3: Tony.
5: Here's Carpini, Mr. Markham. He was out on the town last night, but I grabbed him when he came back to his room. Had his bags packed and was all ready to skip town.
3: Tony, what did you do it for? What did you do it for? You spoiled everything.
4: I didn't kill him.
3: You did, too. You said you were going to.
4: Shut up, will you?
3: I hate you. I'll never give you another date.
4: Will you shut up? I tell you, I didn't kill him. I didn't have nothing to do with it.
3: You did, too. You're a murderer. That's what you are, a murderer.
5: Cut it out, Carpini.
4: Let go of me. It's her own fault. She started it.
1: Take him away, Sergeant.
5: Okay, Mr. Markham. I guess he's a man, all right. What'd I tell you, Mr. Vance? Church FM? Church FM? Come on, Carpini.
4: Oh, nuts.
0: Here, use my handkerchief, Miss Allen.
3: Oh, gee, thanks. You're awfully nice to me.
0: Not I, Miss Allen. Some other gentleman.
1: Well, Vance, are you convinced now?
0: Not entirely, Markham. So I think I'll trot along and see if I can comb a little information from George Henry Howard.
3: Are you going now?
0: Yes, Miss Allen, but before I depart, I think you may be interested to know that Mr. Markham is a bachelor and a very eligible gentleman.
3: Hmm?
0: Confidentially, he's fascinated by you.
3: No kidding. Why, Mr. Markham.
1: Vance, what's the idea?
0: Bye-bye, Markham.
6: Sit down, Mr. Vance.
0: Thank you, Mr. Howard. A very pleasant den you have here.
6: Yes, I like it.
0: I see the cases along the walls are filled with the ripe fruit of your continental travels. Some beautiful things.
6: You like them, eh? Well, when I saw something I wanted, I got it. Of course, these cases represent only a fraction of my entire collection. Now, these two curved swords are nice. Creases, they're called. I picked them up in the Malay States 10 years ago. Sharp as razors.
0: And an exquisite pair of old dueling pistols. I suppose they are dueling pistols, aren't they?
6: Oh, yes, yes. I got them in France. Beautiful inlaid gold work on them. And you'll notice they're identical in weight, shape, trigger pull, everything. Had to be, you know, to make the duel fair.
0: Amazing. And I suppose these little cloth patches are for cleaning the guns.
6: That's right. That's quite right.
0: Well, what have we here in this case? It looks like a copy of that Cellini cup in the Metropolitan Museum.
6: Yes, it's a good copy, too.
0: Yes, it is. You have a whole case of ivory figurines, I see.
6: Mm-hmm. I collected them for a while. Only a few of them have any real value.
0: By the by, Mr. Howard, I came to ask about Hans Hendricks. You've had dealings with him, I suppose.
6: Oh, yes.
0: You see, Getman's murder is pretty well pinned on one of Hendricks' messengers. It was his gun. Please don't repeat this, but it occurred to me that Hendricks also might have access to that gun.
6: Oh, I see, I see.
0: Do you happen to know whether Hendricks and Getman got along all right together?
6: Well, as far as I know. Of course, Hans is a shrewd Dutchman. He's an art dealer, too.
0: I gather your opinion of the integrity of art dealers is not too frightfully high.
6: You never can tell, Mr. Vance. You never can tell.
0: Well, thank you, Mr. Howard. You've been most helpful.

0: Well, Tony, nice cell you have here.
1: Don't be funny.
0: Tony, I'd like to ask you a question or so.
1: Yeah? You trying to help me?
0: Yes.
1: What's your angle?
0: Well, Tony, I'm of the opinion that jail is an unhealthy place to be. If you answer a few questions, I may be able to help get you out.
1: Okay. What have I got to lose?
0: Did Mr. Hendricks know about your trouble with Miss Allen and Getman?
1: If he did, I didn't tell him. He might have found out from Getman, though.
0: That's right, too. Did Mr. Hendricks ever give you anything to deliver to Mr. Howard?
1: Yeah, a couple of times. And that Mr. Howard is a right guy.
0: And how did you come to that conclusion?
1: Well, you see, I delivered a vase about a week ago, and there was a party going on. Mr. Howard was pretty tight, and he spilled two drinks he was holding all over me.
2: Oh, Mr. Vance.
0: Just a moment, Sergeant. Go ahead, Tony.
1: Well, he took my clothes and gave me one of his silk bathrobes to wear and had my clothes dried while I sat in the room. Then he gave me $10. I thought that was okay.
0: Now, Sergeant?
2: I found out if Mr. Markham was in his office like he asked me to. He is all right.
0: Thanks very much, Sergeant. You're a noble custodian of the law. I'll go right up and see him. And thank you, Tony. Don't worry too much.

0: Vance, for heaven's sakes, what did you bring me here to the museum for?
1: Stop fretting, Markham. I wanted to lift you out of the hurly-burly of your mundane world, far from the madding crowds of ignoble strife, and to transport you to the cool halls of this temple of art.
0: Now, what sort of nonsense is that?
1: Once in a while, you've got to get away from jangling telephones, noisy courtrooms, and intellectuals such as the good Sergeant Heath. You've got to get away and enter this world of beauty and quiet and romance. Look at the Etruscan shield in this case, Markham.
0: Yeah, very nice.
1: What stories it could tell. How many heroes buckled it on and strode bravely into battle shouting some barbaric cry. Yet here it is today, still full of beauty. Ah, here's the Cellini cup. Remember, there was a copy of it in that case in Getman's shop. Benvenuto Cellini. Artist, writer, swordsman, adventurer, the gay lover of the Renaissance. And over here...
0: Now, Vance, you're not going to take me on a conducted tour of the Metropolitan Museum, are you? I've got work to do.
1: All right, Markham. I have a few things to do myself. But if you and Sergeant Heath will arrange under some pretext for Howard and Hendricks to be at the Old World Curio Shop 2 hours from now, I'll turn over the murder of Paul Getman to you at the conclusion of a short lecture. And now here's Philo Vance. Well, Howard and Hendricks put in their appearance at the Old World Curio Shop on the dot of 8 with Markham and Sergeant Heath. Howard was his usual jovial self, but Hendricks was quiet. And it seemed to me a little suspicious. I had chairs arranged around a table and seated Howard and Hendricks with their backs to the showcases. Markham tossed the conversational ball right into my lap.
0: Mr. Vance will explain this meeting to you, gentlemen.
2: Yes.
1: Well, you both have something you want to get out of this shop, and knowing how complicated the legal machinery that Mr. Markham so valiantly protects is, I persuaded him to settle the whole thing tonight and save both of you the inconvenience of waiting for Getman's fares to be settled. Mr. Hendricks, I believe there's something of yours here in the shop that Getman was repairing for you.
2: A large cloisonné elephant.
1: And Mr. Howard, you wanted to buy the contents of one of these showcases, didn't you?
3: That's right, Mr. Vance. Getman and I had already agreed on a price of $4,000.
1: Which seems more than fair to me. It's amazing, isn't it, how a small piece of lead can complicate the lives of a lot of people? Tony Carpini didn't simplify matters for either of you.
3: Then he's the one who did it, huh?
2: That's right, Mr. Howard. Church AFM.
4: I didn't know I had a man like that working for me.
3: Funny, I always thought he was a nice boy.
1: Well, I don't agree with Sergeant Heath's Church AFM theory, as he calls it. I think the motive was robbery. There was one item in this case that Tony might have thought represented a fortune in itself. Just a minute. It was this item right here. Look, a copy of the Cellini Cup. This is what lured a man to the depths of murder. But it never will again because I'm going to smash it to pieces on this table.
5: Don't do that. Don't, you fool. Stop. That's the real cup. That's the original. Stop it, you idiot. You're smashing one of the greatest treasures in the world.
1: Sergeant Heath, you may arrest Mr. Howard for the murder of Paul Getman.

0: Well, Markham, the admirable Curry has just informed me that he will serve dinner in 3 minutes.
1: Vance, you irritating so-and-so. Sit down and tell me how you knew Howard murdered Getman. His confession clears Tony, but there's still a lot of things unanswered.
0: Well, there's no point in my being coy with you, Markham. Where shall I begin? Why did Howard kill Getman? His confession explains that, but suppose I put it in order. A. Howard was a wealthy art collector who wanted something he couldn't buy. The Cellini cup that was in the museum. B. Getman was a clever goldsmith who did repair work for the museum. He had access to the Cellini cup. C. Howard bribed Getman to make a copy of the cup and substitute it for the original. But D. Getman made 2 copies, substituted one for the original, which he kept, and sent the other copy to Howard, who E. for exterminate, decided to kill him when he found he had been double-crossed, and did.
1: Yes, yes, Vance, I know all that, and it isn't necessary to talk to me as though I were a child.
0: Yeah, I'm not at all sure about that, Markham.
1: Oh, go on, go on. What about the bullet from Tony Carpini's gun, matching the one that killed Getman? Stop giving me the story in driblets.
0: Well, at that party Miss Allen went to, she mentioned to Howard that Tony had threatened to kill Getman, and Howard realized he had a perfect fall guy, shall we say. He ordered some items sent from Hendricks, and then Tony delivered it. Howard spilled the drinks on him. With the pretext of drying his clothes, Howard got hold of the gun, took it to the basement, fired several shots into something that wouldn't destroy the markings on the bullets, then cleaned the gun and replaced the empty shells.
1: Yes, but how did he shoot Getman with that bullet?
0: Oh, very simple. Howard owned a pair of muzzle-loading dueling pistols, and he loaded one of them with the bullet from the gun. Remember that charred piece of cloth that was near the body?
1: Yes.
0: That was used to tamp the powder down. And remember Sergeant Heath remarked about the hole the bullet made? That it was large, and he'd guessed the bullet was a .45? Well, the .32 bullet was a little small for the gun, and it wasn't going straight when it hit Getman.
1: Howard was an ingenious devil, wasn't he?
0: Come, come, Markham, don't give him all the applause. Save a little for me.
1: All right, you too are an ingenious devil. But what made you suspect Howard?
0: A number of things. First, my suspicions were aroused when he offered twice as much for the contents of that case containing the Cellini cup as they were worth. Then it seemed strange that a man of Howard's position would invite Getman and his lady love to one of his parties. Of course, though, they were partners in crime.
1: Yes, that seemed odd to me, too.
0: It bothered me, and I dropped in to chat with Howard about it. Saw the dueling pistols and the little cloth patches. And also discovered to my surprise that he already had a copy of the Cellini cup. Why should he want another?
1: So you took another look at the one in Getman's shop, found it was the original, and dragged me over to the museum where you saw a copy in place of the original.
0: Excellent. An astounding piece of deduction, Markham. I exchanged the cups with the full cooperation of 2 dazed directors of the museum, then pulled the psychological rabbit out of my hat.
1: But why did you have me bring Hendricks over here to the shop, too?
0: Well, there was a possibility that Getman might have gone to Hendricks with the cup, hoping to sell it to him and get some money in addition to what Howard had already given him. Who knows? Perhaps he did. And Hendricks had access to Tony's gun. But I was sure that a man who was willing to risk his life and reputation for that cup couldn't sit quietly and see it smashed in front of his eyes.
1: Vance, you're an amazing person.
0: I'm also hungry. Come, Markham. I see Curry signaling that dinner is served. I hope the chicken tetrazzini is good. Catching a murderer has given me quite an appetite.

0: Next week at this same time, the makers of Raleigh's will again present Philo Vance to tell you and your friends another exciting story. A story he calls The Mystery of the Singing Cat. The part of Philo Vance was played by John Emery. Tom Shirley speaking. This is the National Broadcasting Company.
1: 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Wild Root Cream Oil. Again and again, the choice of men who put good grooming first.
2: Sam Spade Detective Agency.
3: That is the correct answer. You have just won $104 million, 6 deep freeze units, a stable of polo ponies with matching saddle soap, a terry cloth robe with chocolate bars pre-melted into the pockets, and a full-size, real, honest-to-goodness dreadnought, such as is used by Uncle Sam's Navy.
2: Oh, I'm sorry you'll have to call back. I'm expecting to be taking dictation from my employer very shortly.
3: Oh, I am sorry. Your time is up. And Edna St. Vincent Markowitz, who sent in the question, gets bumped off in front of the studio audience gathered in the Dredgewood Room here in Columbia Square. Next time, don't answer your phone, stupid.
2: Oh, Sam.
3: Let's have no coaching, please.
2: Oh, well, did you find the cop? Was it murder? Was it really worth some... Well, you know, priceless and like that, and was it fun?
3: Yes, yes, yes, and no. And finally, are you kidding?
2: Well, then why was it called the Bathio Cup?
3: It's a very old Greek expression, which is what I'll be wearing as I sit in your lap dictating my report on the Bathio Cup caper.
1: Dashiell Hammett, America's leading detective fiction writer and creator of Sam Spade, the hard-boiled private eye, and William Spear, radio's outstanding producer-director of mystery and crime drama, join their talents to make your hair stand on end with the adventures of Sam Spade. 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

0: The man's gone. Now, why do they want to blow a man down?
1: Date, August 22nd, 1948, to Jethro Chiswick, Esquire.
2: Oh, spelling, Sam.
1: E-S-Q-U...
2: No, Sam, I meant the name. Chisro Jethwick.
1: I did not say Chisro Jethwick. I said Jethro Chiswick. I mean, Chisro... look, we'll check it later.
2: Oh, Sam, it might... I have an uncle in Berkeley named Smith.
1: Leave your family out of this, Eph.
2: But he's only by marriage, Sam. It's quite a common name.
1: Name three people named Chiswick.
2: No, Smithwick, Sam. Now, see, there's Uncle George and Aunt Amelia by a previous marriage. Then there's my cousin Rupert on the Christie side.
1: When you have finished ruminating amongst the foliage of your family tree, Miss Perrine.
2: Well, I only mentioned it in
1: all
2: connection
1: right.
2: with that name
1: we'll
2: that you thought you...
1: All right, all over again. Tear out that page.
2: Yes, Your Highness.
1: No, no, please. No need to curtsy. Jethro Chiswick, no comment, please. From Samuel Spade, license number 137596. What's that?
2: Nothing, Sam, nothing. Well...
1: Subject, the Vafio Cupcaper. Dear Commodore, that's the way I like you. Meek. I had always considered myself fairly well-versed in the subject of cups. But if anybody had told me there was such a thing as a Vafio Cup, they could have knocked me over with one, which they did.
3: Mr. Spade?
1: Yeah?
3: I'm Chester A. Brody. I talked with your secretary on the phone. Do you follow?
1: Oh, yes, Mr. Brody. Sit down. Rest your package.
3: Thank you. I prefer to hold it for the time being. My card, sir.
1: Theophilus and Brody, importers and exporters, mm-hmm.
3: Mr. Theophilus is my partner, Dimitri Theophilus. You follow?
1: I follow.
3: It was Mr. Theophilus who brought the Vafio Cup into the firm. I furnished the cash capital.
1: Vafio Cup, I do not follow.
3: Yes, indeed. The only one of these treasures to fall into private hands. One of the fabulous Vafio Cups. Those exquisite and cunningly wrought examples of the art of the ancient Grecian goldsmith, excavated by the great Schliemann from a beehive tomb in Sparta.
1: Beehive.
3: Mycenaean Age, just west of the Lion Gate.
1: Oh, the Lion Gate. Pardon me, Mr. Brody. Are you trying to tell me that this cup is very valuable?
3: Priceless.
1: And that you have finally managed to find a buyer?
3: You follow?
1: And that you want me to deliver that package containing your priceless cup in return with your customer's cash?
3: Accurately put. I presume you're bonded.
1: Uncork me and see for yourself.
3: You are a droll fellow, to be sure.
1: I had a light breakfast, drolls and coffee. Now, what is this Vafio cup?
3: I will show it to you. You're about to see a treasure but few eyes have looked upon in our time, Mr. Spade. The Vafio cup. Handle it carefully. It's fragile. You could crush it in your hand like so much tinfoil. Yet this golden relic of a golden age has come down through the centuries miraculously unscathed. Note the delicately wrought lines of the bas-relief. The exquisite draperies on the figure of the caryatid. The anguish on the face of the fallen hunter. The sheer brute force of the wild boar charging to the kill. Holding this golden cup in your hands, you encompass 3,000 years. Do you comprehend why there's no question of insurance here?
1: Frankly, I don't.
3: My dear man, an item such as this is worth only as much as a collector will pay for it. This particular collector has offered $200,000. It might never be offered again. You follow?
1: I follow.
3: Very well. Here's your fee, $100.
1: I follow.
3: And here's the address of my client in Los Angeles, Commodore Jethro Chiswick.
1: Oh, now, wait a minute.
3: You will take the noon train. Any questions?
1: Yeah, why can't I go on a plane?
3: Because I've placed an item in this afternoon's papers to the effect that the treasure is to be transported by plane.
1: If I were a Garnet and I read that item, I'd take the train.
3: That would be your first thought. Then you would think they're saying they're taking the plane to make me think they're taking the train. Therefore, you would take the plane after all. Oh, would you? If you were really clever, you might say, they're taking the plane to make one think it's the train, so I'll take the plane after all, and therefore...
1: Never mind. By this time, he's decided on a bus. The train is perfectly safe.
3: You follow?
1: The package was light, and the drawing room and the train was comfortable. Seemed like an easy way to earn $100. I knew it wouldn't last. Never does. I was prepared for the knock on the door, and I got ready for the inevitable small, dark man who plays the Peter Lorre part, but this one fooled me. He was a tall, thin actor with sandy hair.
4: Okay, Shamus, hand over the package. You won't be no trouble.
1: Sure, there it is on the seat. Take it.
4: Huh?
1: It's okay. You got me covered. I won't make any move.
4: Hey, what are you trying to pull?
1: It's a stick-up, isn't it?
4: Maybe I got the wrong compartment.
1: No, that's it. The cup's in there. Unwrap it and see for yourself.
4: Oh, no, you don't. I ain't picking up no booby traps.
1: Oh, you're yellow, huh?
4: I know that one, too. Don't cut no ice with me.
1: Suit yourself. Game of gin?
4: Hey, you're nuts. I'm getting out of here.
1: Hey, wait a minute, pal. I'll buy you a drink.
4: I don't drink.
1: Lunch?
4: In a go.
5: Yes, indeed, Mr. Spade. I agree. Clarence is a very comical fellow.
1: So are you.
5: I took the liberty of stepping into your folks' home whilst you had your bit of raillery in the after companionway with my mate, dear Clarence. You mind?
1: Not at all.
5: Well, sir, I'm afraid you're going to mind a great deal.
1: And that's how I met you, Commodore. I was so busy sizing up the .45 in your right hand that I didn't even notice when you left, whipped out of your coat pocket with one of the largest saps I have ever felt. The next time I saw light, you were gone, the Vafio Cup was gone, and the train was pulling into San Jose. I got off, rode back to San Francisco with a truckload of chickens, and headed straight for my client's apartment.
2: You got here quick.
1: Yeah.
2: Come in.
1: Thanks. Well?
2: Well, what?
1: Look, we can't both play this deadpan. We'll stay no place.
2: It's in the back room.
1: What is?
2: The body. You're from the police, aren't you?
1: I'm a private victim.
2: How dare you?
1: Hey, what was that for?
2: For spying on me. You and all the other cheap gumshoes my husband hires.
1: You're Mrs. Brody?
2: I'm Enid Theophilus. Did my husband hire you?
1: My name is Sam Spade. I was hired by one Chester A. Brody, your husband's business partner.
2: Well, Sam, I hope he paid you in advance, because he's the body.
1: Chester A. Brody was just barely identifiable. Somebody had worked hard trying to persuade him to say or do something he either couldn't or wouldn't do. The only interesting clue was in the wastebasket. At first, I thought it was a flattened beer can. But it was the Vafio Cup, or a facsimile thereof.
2: Well, how do you like it, Sam?
1: I don't. He was my client. I wasn't hired to protect him. I didn't like him, but he was my client.
2: How would you like me for a client?
1: I'll give you the name of a lawyer, sister.
2: My name is Enid.
1: Enid? Now, let's see what I can squeeze out of you before the cops do. Brody was your husband's business partner, and you're,
2: You don't have to be subtle. He was mad about me. I'm all broken up about his death.
1: So was he.
2: That wasn't funny.
1: That time I deserved it.
2: You don't like me, do you?
1: Can't you get it through that steel-jacketed brain of yours that you're in bad trouble, that there's a dead man in the next room beaten to death and you're not supposed to be here?
2: Oh, I was supposed to be here. We were going to elope as soon as you brought back the money from that Greek thing.
1: Yeah, what about that Greek thing?
2: It was an antique. It was called the Vafio Cup.
1: Yes, I know about that.
2: Well, my husband dug it up in Greece and smuggled it into the country.
1: Yeah?
2: It was all he had, but it was such an important piece that he was able to persuade Chet, the late Chester Brody, that is, to let him in as a full partner.
1: Then what?
2: Well, they quarreled. My husband made some bad investments, and Chet wanted to sell the cup to save the firm. Dimitri refused. I didn't think it was fair, so I got the keys to his safety deposit box where the cup was, and Chet arranged to sell it to the Commodore. Did you get the money from the Commodore?
1: All I got from the Commodore was lumps.
2: He stole the cup?
1: Roger.
2: You've got to get it back.
1: I've got it.
2: Where?
1: Here, take a look.
2: It's ruined. Where did you find it?
1: In a trash basket where it belongs.
2: Dimitri did it. He must have suspected something and substituted a fake. That's it. He knows where the real one is.
1: Somebody thought that your boyfriend knew.
2: The one that killed him?
1: That's the way it looks. Maybe that's the way it was meant to look. You know, somebody might get the idea that you palmed a genuine when you got it out of that safety deposit box.
2: If I did, it was legal, and don't you forget it. A wife can't steal from her husband. Legally, they're one person. You can't steal from yourself. That's the law.
1: I was wrong. You don't need a lawyer.
2: Will you help me?
1: I may hurt you, and it'll cost you anyway.
2: I know what's good for me. Money. Find that cup.
1: I know what's good for me, too. So I took her $100, advised her to go home, and made for my own humble lodging. They were not only humble, they were crowded. The man was small, but the gun was enormous. I said, don't bother to introduce yourself. Your name is Dimitri Theopoulos, and you want this package that I'm carrying.
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0: And now, back to the Vafio Cup Caper. Tonight's adventure with Sam Spade.
1: He didn't answer me, so I said it again. Don't bother to introduce yourself. Your name is Dimitri Theopoulos, and you want this package that I'm carrying.

0: say no place.
1: But why don't I get the right to know? There'll be no trouble, no scandal, no divorcement suing, if that be assured. Even poor Chester is dead, so he's what one called ancient history. While he lived, I knew nothing. I was blind. After he died, I see certain things.
0: Yeah, well, do you see that maybe your wife had a hand in Brody's death? What then?
1: Well, if it so happens that you cannot separate my darling from that, do you follow?
0: Not quite.
1: I'm not an old man, but my dear wife is but 22 and a truly lovely person.
0: Yes, she's honest.
1: Would it not be the part of husbandly wisdom to have, a hold over her?
0: If she's guilty, you won't need it.
1: Good. Please, I cannot hold the gun and handle my wallet at the same time. Please.
0: No, thanks. You keep the gun. I'll take the wallet.
1: Oh, you trust me. You will work for me.
0: Yeah, I'll work for anybody. Here, I left your cab
1: fare. Oh, assuredly, you are so very kind.
0: Oh, I'm not so
1: now
0: kind.
1: The package, yes?
0: No.
1: Then I don't hesitate to suit you.
0: Oh, wait a minute.
1: Yes?
0: This is the fake. You sure you want this?
1: Assuredly, yes.
0: A man has already been killed for it. Your life's a high price to pay for a fake, though fancy, tin cup.
1: You still think that's the price?
0: Brother, I know it.
1: Then you know I would kill you for it.
0: Okay, if it means that much to you, and I guess it does, it's all yours.
1: Okay, thank you. Okay. Please remain where you are. If you follow me, I will surely suit you.
0: My front window, I watched them come out downstairs and start across the street. Then it happened. I saw the gun flash as it fired, and Theophilus slumped to the pavement. The package slid away from him into the gutter. I beat it down to him. He'd taken all three pellets in the midsection from close range. His pulse fluttered once or twice and then stopped. When I went to look for the package, it wasn't there. I called homicide and waited until they took him away. When I told Lieutenant Dundee what I had in mind, he congratulated me on my brilliant scheme and told me to go ahead with it. That was his mistake. I even talked him out of assigning any of his harness men to watch my building for the next couple of hours. That was my mistake. I went upstairs, opened a bottle, and waited for your knock on my door, Commodore.
2: Well, sir, a man would almost think you expected us. Keep a weather eye on him, Clarence. Don't let him get to Leeward.
3: Aye, sir.
0: Welcome aboard.
2: No time for scuttlebutt, Mr. Spade. We are bound for Bullilong Bali on the MacArthur Maru, sailing at dawn. I want that cup. The true, the genuine, the Baffio cup. No more deceptions, no more trickery. He will hand it over without further delay.
0: Sure. Be glad to.
2: Oh, no, not like that. He will tell Clarence where it is stowed, and Clarence will fetch it above decks.
0: Why, you old barnacle. Theophilus never had his mitts on a genuine Vafio cup.
2: Bilge water, sir. When Theophilus landed in San Francisco, he didn't have a farthing. Now he owes $500,000. If he hadn't got the genuine cup, how could he have borrowed all that money?
0: Because a bunch of morons like you believed he had it.
2: Lost my binnacles, man. You sound as though you believed what you're saying.
0: Look, Commodore, you're interested in high finance. Now, how did Ivor Kruger make his millions?
2: Why, matches. He was the match king, sir.
0: Matches had nothing to do with it, Commodore. He started out with $15 million worth of phony government bonds that he printed himself. Follow? They weren't even good counterfeits, but he was smart enough not to try and cash them. He just kept them in a safety deposit box and borrowed money. Theophilus used his phony Vafio cup the same way.
2: Lost my binnacles, man. You sound as though you believe what you're saying.
0: That has a familiar ring to it. I do. And I'll tell you why. He knew that that was the fake in the package when he held me up for it. He was willing to risk his own life to get it out of circulation.
2: Dash my timbers. Old Theophilus has left us without a shot in the locker. He steered us onto the shoals. We're on our beam ends.
3: It's ain't a morph, Commodore. You pump a bilge flush. We better haul our wind.
2: Yes, indeed. I'm afraid it's getting rather warm in San Francisco. Bullilong beckons.
0: You won't make it past the potato patch.
2: What?
0: The cops are going to want some answers about a couple of stiffs you left behind in San Francisco.
2: I'm glad you reminded me.
3: Can I plug him?
2: No, no. We are taking him with us.
0: Oh, that's what you think.
3: Take it easy, mate. This ain't going to hurt a bit.
0: A reek of chloroform filled the room and a fist pounded into my belly. It knocked my wind out, and at the same time, my nose collided with something wet and cold. I swung out but didn't connect. Before I could swing again, the room blurred and a ceiling light floated down to meet me. Then the lights went out altogether. At first, I couldn't figure it. It sounded like...

0: What a doctor hears through a stethoscope, or maybe an earthquake, or maybe ship engines, which it turned out to be. When the lights came on again, I was lying on a bunk in a stateroom. I staggered across to the wash basin and splashed water in my face.
1: Hello, you.
0: Enid, as I hardly live and breathe.
1: It could get worse.
0: Yeah, where are we?
1: Oh, not very far out. Not past the Farallone.
0: Good. I'm a stowaway, and I'll put me off with the pilot.
1: Oh, no, you're not. Your passage is paid.
0: Mine? It is, huh?
1: It is. Do you know who you are?
0: Who am I?
1: Chester Brody.
0: Then I'm dead. They'll bury me at sea.
1: Roger.
0: Who are you?
1: I'm your widow.
0: What's the score, widow?
1: Chester and I booked passage on this ship a week ago. It was part of the plan. Chester and the Commodore worked it all out.
0: Yeah, the cup was to have been stolen from me on the train.
1: Yes, but when the Commodore discovered it was a fake, everything fell to pieces.
0: Yeah, he thought Chester was double-crossing him.
1: They forced Chet to talk. He told them Dimitri still had the genuine Vafio cup and had hired you for the double-cross. Maybe he really believed it. Anyway, they killed Dimitri.
0: Yeah, well, there's nothing on them yet. But you're a material witness, sweetheart, to at least one of the killings. That's extraditable. When that dawns on them, they'll scuttle you, too.
1: It's already dawned on them. I'm desperate.
0: Yes, I noticed. For you, you're practically hysterical.
1: We have to face facts.
0: Yeah, well, give me a couple to face right now. Where are the Commodore and Clarence?
1: Up on the bridge.
0: Good. All you have to do is walk straight up to the captain. He'll put him under arrest.
1: Well, that might be a good idea, darling. Only...
0: Only what?
1: Only the Commodore is the captain.
0: That tore it. Your salty talk had fooled me, Commodore. I never dreamed that you were really an old sea dog. And I do mean dog. But two can play at that game. From my own intimate knowledge of sea story magazines, I realized that all hands would be turned to in the cargo gear, and the crew quarters would be, therefore, empty. In more time than it takes to tell, Enid and I had fitted ourselves out in dungarees, jumpers, and watch caps, and turned to with them.
2: You two, look alive, stow that preventer.
0: Oh, me? You may recall, Commodore, you may recall me as the man who ran for a fire extinguisher when the bosun yelled, stow the preventer. But experience is the best teacher, and by the time we hove to put the pilot over the side, things were in such a state of confusion that you had retreated to your cabin with a quadruple ration of grog. Seizing that moment, I threw Enid over the side, yelled, man overboard, and jumped in after her. Once safely aboard the pilot schooner, we revealed our true identity and a merry laugh was enjoyed by all. It dropped us at the foot of Margaret and we waved warm farewells to our erstwhile rescuers, then to the snug haven of my office in a friendly cup, if you'll pardon the expression, in the grateful warmth of a gas radiator.
1: Unhealthy.
0: Who, me?
1: Gas fumes. Why don't you move into a building with steam heat?
0: I like this building. Mm-hmm. Yeah, I've been here for a long time.
1: You don't make much money, do you?
0: You don't have to rub it in. That's a living.
1: You happy?
0: Sure I am.
1: Well, I guess it's all right then.
0: You know, sweetheart, there's something missing in you.
1: Oh, what?
0: I don't know.
1: Then how do you know?
0: Forget it.
1: Well, I guess I'll go.
0: Do you mind if I don't see you to the door?
1: Why should I?
0: Hey, you are human. Yeah, they're wet. Go ahead, sweetheart. Cry all you want. It's been tough. You shouldn't have kept it bottled up this long.
1: No, it's not what you think.
0: Well, what is it?
1: It's you. You're so nice.
0: I'm nice?
1: Yeah, but you're no place. You never will be. Neither will I.
0: And that, Commodore, is the cargo. It was nice seeing you again down at the hall. They tell me you and Clarence are both trying to turn state's evidence. But according to the late bulletins, Clarence was leading by a neck in the specs. Get it? The DA was afraid the jury might not understand your salty talk. Period. End of sea chanty.
3: Oh, Sam.
0: Yes, what?
3: Oh,
0: Sam.
3: Well, I just can't.
0: Well, why can't you? Are you feeling okay, F?
3: Oh, Sam. You betrayed your trust. You...
4: Ashley, speak to me. What is it? What is it? I betrayed my trust. What? What?
3: Those criminals were on that boat.
4: Yes?
3: And you... You jumped overboard.
4: You feel that I was recalcitrant? Is that it? That my actions were not true blue, clear cut? Is that it?
3: Oh, I'll just go type this up, and I'm sure you can explain. I hope you can. I hope.
4: Sour racket.
0: 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Again and again, the choice of men who put good grooming first.
3: Well, here it is, Sam. I hope the spelling is all right. I was so upset.
4: You hate me, then?
3: Oh, no. No. I suppose it's foolish going along thinking that your ideal doesn't have feet of clay. Oh, Sam, I just can't. I just can't imagine.
4: Don't you think I can explain that?
3: Oh, yes, I'm sure you can explain. But you did. You deserted your post and jumped overboard like a thinking rat.
4: That's right.
3: Oh, Sam, that's so unlike you. It was just by chance they were apprehended.
4: By chance, you say? Who do you think it was that got himself shot out of a torpedo tube in that submarine?
3: You, Sam?
4: No, you think I'm crazy? I did something few radio detectives ever do, sweetheart. I called the Harbor Patrol single-handed using only one nickel and had them picked up.
3: Oh, Sam, I wish I'd been there.
4: Well, it was just a small phone booth. Besides, if you'd been there, it would have been out of order or something.
3: Oh, Sam. It came through after all.
4: Aren't you ashamed that you ever doubted me?
3: Yes, I am. I'm a fool.
4: There. I forgive you.
3: Good night, Sam.
4: Good night, sweetheart.

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Again and again, the choice of men who put good grooming first. This is Dick Joy reminding you to...

Smoke, starring William Conrad. The story of the violence that moved west with young America. The story of a man who moved with it. Matt Dillon, United States Marshal.

0: I said you.
1: Are you addressing me, sir?
0: I reckon I am. You a preacher?
1: Not exactly.
0: You dress like a preacher.
1: If you'll excuse me.
0: Back up, fancy pants. You ain't no preacher. I figure I'm making you dance some for the folks.
1: You think you can hoorah me?
0: Dude, I said dance. Dance or the next shot will take off one of your toes.
1: I don't think I'd like that.
2: Doc, no. All right, Thorne, put up the gun.
1: Marshal, you got a wild and woolly town here.
0: Marshal, you move aside. I'm going to make this grinning dude kick up his heels for us.
2: I'd say that might be quite a trick, Thorne. Plus, he's changed a lot since I last met him. Happy, Doc?
1: Not for the good, Matt.
2: I was afraid.
0: You pasty-faced tenderfoot. I said for
2: you... Shut up, Thorne. He's drunk, Doc.
1: He's dead. You just don't know it yet.
2: I'll take it good if you'd meet me later at my office.
1: All right, Matt. For you.
0: Well, that's sure a lot of talk. Now I'm going to shoot that dude's boot heels.
2: Fire one shot and I'll pistol with you, Thorne.
0: What's that? You're kind of forgetting who's holding a gun, ain't you?
2: I wasn't forgetting.
0: Oh, my wrist. You broke my wrist.
2: I doubt it. Now let's go to jail.
0: Oh, you can't put me in jail. I'm Thorne Finley.
2: Move.
0: Oh, you wait till I tell Big Jack about this. And I will, too.
2: Do that. He might be grateful to me for saving your neck. You pulled some fool stunts, Thorne, but you've never been closer to dying than just a minute ago.
0: You mean from that fancy pants? Oh, I could handle six like him.
2: That makes you a lot of man. I can name a dozen pretty good gun hands who can't handle one of it.
0: What?
2: That's Doc Holliday.

0: There you are.
1: Salute, Matt.
2: Salute, Doc. That sounds worse, Doc.
1: Yeah, I got orders to go to Arizona. Air's dry there, better for my lungs.
2: Going?
1: Thought I might. Wyatt invited me to visit him. He and Virgil and Morgan are the law down there. Some little mining town called Tombstone.
2: Well, it sounds peaceful anyway.
1: It is, and it will be by the time Wyatt Earp gets through. He is the peacemakingest man I ever met outside of you. Matt, who was the teller head down at the depot anyway?
2: Oh, Thorne? He's just a spoiled kid.
1: Kid? Couldn't be much younger than you.
2: Sure, but Thorne never grew up. His father has coddled him and protected him and gotten him out of scrapes ever since he was a pup. He's never had to be a man. Not with Big Jack Wetner, isn't he?
1: Big Jack. Big Jack Finley.
2: Oh, you know him?
1: I've heard of him.
2: Well, that figures he owns about half of Kansas. Star in a box runs more cows than he can count.
1: Swings a lot of weight and dodge?
2: Yeah, too much.
3: Mr. Dillon, somebody said that Doc Holliday had come into town today and he...
4: Oh, excuse me.
2: It's all right, Chester. Why don't you shake hands with him?
1: Don't mind if I shake with my left hand. It's kind of a habit.
3: Yeah, I know. Mr. Dillon has the same habit.
1: He would. How about dinner tonight, Matt?
2: Sure. How long will you be in Dodge?
1: Not long. Just till I finish a chore.
2: Oh? Uh-huh. That chore have anything to do with Big Jack Finley?
1: Might say so. Gonna kill him.
5: All right, Dillon. Turn him loose.
2: You forgot to close the door, Mr. Finley.
5: You're going to turn my boy loose? I'm going to have to do it for you.
2: You got rid of habeas corpus?
5: Writ? Thorne didn't commit no crime.
2: The charges are drunk and disorderly, disturbing the peace, and attempted assault with a deadly weapon.
5: I was.
2: You still need a writ.
5: But man, Judd and Nathan does what I say, and you know it. But you think I can get a writ?
2: I'm sure you can and will. You always do.
5: Then what's the point, Dillon? It's just a lot of useless red tape.
2: It's the law. Close the door on the way out.

0: Thanks, Thorne.
1: Didn't I tell you Big Jack would get me out? When are you going to learn you can't
0: save the speech?
1: The law can't touch a Finley. You ought to get smart, Marshal.
0: Like you?
1: Sure, like me. Hi, Big Jack.
2: You okay, son?
1: Fine.
0: Anything else, Mr. Finley?
2: Why, yes. My boy here is a little boisterous sometimes, I know. High-spirited, you understand?
0: Uh-huh. So?
2: So, I want to put a stop to all this nonsense of yours, arresting him every time he kicks up his heels a bit.
0: Now, go on.
2: Well, I'm offering you a job. Let's say, protecting my interests. $200 a month.
0: And no work, naturally.
2: I see we understand each other perfectly. No work, of course.
0: All I have to do is just shut my eyes whenever Junior here breaks the law, huh?
2: I said we understand each other. There's no need to elaborate on it, Dylan.
0: There's a big need. Only how do I explain to a person like you that some men don't wear a price tag?
2: Huh?
0: How do I explain how I feel about a so-called respectable citizen making the law his private doormat?
2: Hey, you're nothing but the stupid gunman I've always thought you were. I understand you took the part of Doc Holliday against my son.
0: I kept Thorne from committing suicide, yeah.
2: You sided with a notorious killer against an important citizen of this community. Now I'm telling you, Dylan. Holliday. I don't want him in Dodge tomorrow.
0: Doc may be a gunfighter, but he's clear with the law, Finley, and a better man than your son will ever be.
2: What? Why, I...
0: That hurts, doesn't it?
2: You... I'm serving notice, Marshal. You run that killer out of Dodge City, or I'll do it myself.
0: Big Jack Finley, cattleman and self-made king of southern Kansas. No better or worse than most of the men carving empires out of the West. Until love for his son blinded him to the fact that Thorne Finley had gone bad. And from here on, I knew the war was on between Big Jack and me.
3: So Big Jack Finley's going to run me out of town?
0: No. Unless I do it first.
3: Oh? I do something naughty, Matt?
0: Well, you threatened a man's life.
3: That. And just between friends, Matt.
0: Anything else, Doc? Not murder.
3: Murder? I can give him an even break.
0: With you, that's still murder. Don't you think you better tell me about it?
3: Mm-hmm. What if I don't tell you?
0: Yeah, then my job's to warn Finley and try to protect him.
3: You're a tough man to be friends with, Matt.
0: It applies to you, too, doesn't it?
3: Yes, maybe it does at that. Didn't realize I put you on the spot by spouting off my good intentions. Sorry.
0: Yeah, forget it, forget it. You want to talk to me?
3: All right. Remember a girl named Ruth Davis?
0: Mm-hmm. Died in a riding accident a few months ago. Always wondered if it wasn't suicide. She lost her brother 2 weeks before that.
3: No accident. No suicide.
0: You sure?
3: Sure. You know, Ruth and her brother ran a ranch alone.
0: Mm-hmm.
3: A man started pestering Ruth and she hated him. Her brother kicked the man off the ranch. This fellow dry-gulched Ruth's brother, made it look like a robbery.
0: You have any proof of this?
3: Yeah. Ruth was afraid to go to the law, so she sent a letter to me. Here, read it yourself. She says the man was Finley and says she expects him to try and shut her up for good.
0: Well, that doesn't mean it's Big Jack.
3: I went to see Ruth's folks. They had her belongings. Among them, I found this.
0: Watch chain.
3: Engraved JF on the clasp. Jack Finley. You see why I've got to kill him, Matt? He forced Ruth's horse over that cliff, sure. But do you still think she died accidental?
0: No. But who's responsible is something for a court to decide.
3: Court? With Finley's money and influence, he wouldn't spend 5 days in jail even if he was convicted, which he wouldn't be.
0: He doesn't own the court.
3: Maybe not, but it's still the most powerful man in the state against a dead girl whose only friend is Doc Holliday. How do you think a judge will decide?
0: Doc, I'm going to ask you a favor.
3: Make it one I can give.
0: I got an idea, but you must let me handle it my way. Give the law a chance.
3: All right, Matt, I can wait.
0: Thank you. I'll keep this letter in chain for a while.
3: All right, but if the law fails, I'll brace Big Jack Finley when he walks out of the courthouse.
0: Then you'll be bracing two men, Doc. Finley and me.

0: Michael. Looks like it'll be a fine day.
1: Well, you're up kind of early just to bring me a weather report, aren't you, Judge Nathan?
0: Well, I want to see you.
1: Now, go right ahead. You mind if I finish shaving?
0: No, please do. Just thought I'd chat with you about the...
2: About the Fenleys?
0: Yes. It seems that Big Jack's very upset by your attitude.
2: I'm not surprised.
0: Feels you're a little rough on his boy.
2: I am.
1: But then his boy's a little rough.
0: Yeah. Well, perhaps Thorne is high-spirited like yesterday.
1: Yesterday he was just plain high. Tell me, Judge Nathan, how do you like being on Fenley's payroll?
0: What?
1: You know, you used to be a pretty decent person.
0: Oh, you can't talk to me like...
1: Yes, I can. I'm sending a copy of Thorne's record to the governor.
0: Governor?
1: And with it, I'm sending a list of the writs you've issued to get him out of jail and a copy of the court records.
0: I've only tempered my justice with mercy, that's all.
1: Thorne's been arrested for 18 offenses, convicted of 10, spent no time in jail, and paid a total of $15 in fines. I'd say you've been very merciful.
0: You said you were sending this to the governor. You haven't actually mailed it yet?
1: No. You got an op.
0: Not that I don't feel justified in any decisions I've made, but such a report might cause undue talk at the Capitol.
1: And ruin your political hopes. Well, my conditions are simple. Get off Finley's payroll now.
0: Very well.
1: And give me cooperation from here on, no matter who's involved. Do that and I shelve the report.
0: I'll do it.
3: Mr. Dillon, trouble's a making.
1: What kind of trouble, Chester?
3: It's Big Jack Finley, Mr. Dillon. He's rounding up his crew at the Alfraganza. They're going to ride Doc Holliday out of town on a rail. Did you cut yourself shaving?

0: What?
1: Wake up, Doc. It's Matt.
0: Oh.
2: What's up?
1: Trouble. Lots of trouble. Big Jack Finley's organizing a little citizens' committee of his own hand-picked men coming to escort you out of town.
2: On a rail?
1: Yeah, that's the general idea. Here, take a shotgun.
2: Yeah, I'll hide it under the covers, modest-like.
1: Here. I'll wait against the wall here.
2: Good. That'll put them in a crossfire.
1: If it comes to that.
2: If there's enough of them, we're in a spot.
1: Yeah, likely we are.
2: You're risking your neck to save me some bruises. One I owe you, friend Matt.
1: It's my job.
2: Still one I owe you.
3: There he is. Wrap him up.
1: All right, stop right there. I'll shoot the man who takes another step.
4: You think you're going to stop us, Dylan?
1: I think so. Me and Doc.
4: Doc.
1: Show him, Doc.
2: Sure thing, Marshal. Look, boys, surprise.
4: Shotgun.
2: I sure do love surprises.
4: Dylan, I've got a dozen men with me.
1: Well, sure, about six of them will die, Finley, if you don't crawl out of here fast.
2: And guess who'll die first, Big Jack?
1: You there, Moncrief. I always figured you for some brains. Get your boss out of here, quick.
5: You sure talking sense, Big Jack.
4: Shut up, Moncrief. You showing yellow.
5: Oh, but man, there's nothing here for us to die over.
1: Listen to him, Finley. That greener Doc is holding has 18 buckshot in each barrel.
5: He'll get slaughtered if he triggers that thing.
1: And I'm getting edgy, Finley.
2: And me, if I get a coughing spell, I'm liable to shoot without meaning to.
4: All right, all right. This is twice you have made a Finley back down. You'll never get a third chance. Let's get out of here.
2: Matt, when are you going to arrest him?
1: When I'm ready. Not long.
2: I hope not. Getting impatient to see that man dead.

0: I got your message, Marshal. I hope it's important.
1: It is, Moncrief. How long you been foreman for Big Jack?
0: 15-16 years.
1: And you know him pretty well. Would he be the kind to kill a girl?
0: No, of course not. Because he'd kill a man if he got mad enough, but he wouldn't kill no girl, Marshal.
1: Well, I have proof that he did. A girl and her brother. But it doesn't set right. I'm hoping you can help.
0: What's your proof, Marshal?
1: A letter that names Finley as the man. Ruth Davis wrote it before she died.
0: Ruth Davis?
1: And this watch chain was found with her belongings. It's engraved on the back.
0: I know. I was with Big Jack when he bought this chain in Chicago. It was right after his wife died.
1: Big Jack wear it all the time?
0: You rode the right hunch, Marshal.
1: What?
0: Thorne is your man, just like you figure. He had a yen for the Davis girl, but he kept it quiet. Because he didn't want it known, she throwed him over.
1: But the watch chain...
0: Big Jack gave that to Thorne on his 25th birthday. Whole ranch can testify to that.
1: Mm. Good. All right, thank you, Moncrief.
0: You gonna try and arrest Thorne?
1: Why?
0: If Big Jack believes Thorne killed that girl, it'll break his heart.
1: Broke her neck.
0: If he don't believe it...
1: Then?
0: He'll protect Thorne. And, Marshal, there's not enough lawmen in the state of Kansas to make Big Jack give up his son.

0: have ordered.
1: Oh, it's you, Marshal. And,
2: John Holliday. Doc, this is Judge Nathan.
1: Holliday? Oh, yes, I've heard of you.
3: I've heard of you, too, Judge. Wonder which has heard the worst.
1: What's that?
2: Judge, I'm here on business.
1: Oh, of course. Come in, won't you? In my study here, so we won't be disturbed. Now, what is it, Marshal?
2: I want you to swear out a warrant for Thorne Finley's arrest. Charge,

0: sure you want to go with me, Doc?
1: I'm sure.
0: All right, hold up your right hand.
1: Oh, no, Matt, you wouldn't make me a lawman.
0: If you go, you go as my deputy. I'm not letting you make this a private fight.
1: And with my friends, if they hear I wore a star... All right, Matt, it's your show.
0: You swear to uphold and enforce the laws of this community, the state of Kansas, and the United States to the best of your ability as deputy marshal, so help you God?
1: All of that?
0: All of that.
1: I swear.
0: Here, pin on this badge.
1: All right, man. You know, I'm feeling this badge is going to cramp my style something terrible.
0: Horses going up through this pass. We've still got a good ride ahead.
1: How far?
0: Oh, about 10 miles.
1: Mm-hmm. What do you think, Matt? Will they fight?
0: Well... Doc! Doc!
2: Stay in your horse, Marshal. Grab some clouds. Keep those hands high. Your queen's on the other side of the pass behind you.
3: Being smart, Dylan. Queen will drop you if you touch her gun butt.
0: You're handy at this bushwhacking, aren't you, Thorne? If Doc...
3: He's all right. My slug seems to have bounced off his thick skull.
0: Good.
3: Yeah, let's pull your teeth. Yeah, better you do it. With your left hand, reach down and across slow. Pull your gun out with your fingertips and toss it away.
0: Nervous?
3: Just cautious.
0: Or maybe this queen doesn't exist, huh, Thorne?
3: Queen! Queen's one of Dad's men, but I pay him extra to work for me. Any more questions?
0: I guess not. Here's my gun.
3: The rifle next.
0: I got a penknife in my pants pocket.
3: You know why Holliday came to Dodge?
0: Yeah.
3: Yeah, I guess you do. You wouldn't be riding with him. He's not going to tell any stories to my dad or anyone else.
0: You can't kill us, you stupid.
3: Not planning on killing you.
0: And what have you got planned?
3: A queen's kind of a magician. He's going to make Holliday just disappear. Folks won't care much about one of his kind.
0: I would. I'd care so much I'd hang you for it.
3: No. No, with Holliday gone, it's your word against mine. And you won't be able to prove a thing, Dylan.
0: You sure of that?
3: I'm sure. Otherwise, I'd take care of you along with Holliday. Now, get out and start walking back to town. Just like I told you. Law can't touch you, Finley.
0: It was no time for heroics, so I walked. When I reached a turn, I cut back through the rocks, but it was too late. They were gone. And with them, the horses, guns, and Doc Holliday. 2 miles up the road, I found my horse turned loose. And with a mind full of cold hate, I raced on to the Star in a Box. On the front porch of the ranch house was one of Big Jack's men.
4: Hold it right there.
0: Out of my way, mister. I'm in no mood to shake hands.
4: Where are you heading, lawman?
0: You don't hear well. Where's Holliday?
5: From? How should I know? Get off my ranch.
0: And where's that prized son of yours?
5: What?
0: Trot him out. I want him.
4: Do you now? What on earth for?
5: Thorne, put that gun away.
4: Oh, no. This is just in case the marshal loses his temper.
0: I've lost it, Junior.
4: Sure.
5: Dylan, I've had all I'm going to stand from you.
0: You just think you have. Where's Holliday, Thorne? Where'd Queen take him?
4: Holliday? Why, I haven't the faintest idea. Where is Queen, Dad?
5: The righty fence line, but...
4: See, Marshal, we don't know where your friend is.
0: You're under arrest, Thorne.
5: What's that?
3: Ask him to show the warrant.
0: Here. Read it, Finley.
3: Oh, no. No, that's not possible. The judge wouldn't issue a warrant without proof.
0: He has proof, Thorne.
5: This is a lie. Thorne couldn't be guilty of murder.
0: No. Take a look at his face.
5: Son.
3: Daddy's trying to frame me. Don't let him get away with this.
5: No, I won't. I won't. Get out, Dylan.
0: Man, open your eyes. This is not going to help.
5: You heard me. I don't believe you, your warrant, or your proof. I believe my son. So get off this ranch. Get out of the state. You let me see you again, so help me, I'll kill you myself.
0: Forget me, you're bucking the law. You can't.
5: I'm in my own law.
4: So do I.
5: Doc Holliday.
4: You're supposed to be dead. Queen was supposed
1: Queen's
4: to...
1: the one who's dead. I carry a knife in my boot just for men like him.
5: Bourne, God help me. You are guilty.
1: He sure is. And if he knows any prayers, he'd better get them over with.
0: No, Doc. He goes back with us as our prisoner.
5: You're wrong, Marshal. I'll take care of my son.
4: Dad. No.
5: You rotten, lying, murderous...
4: Please, don't...
5: I should have strangled you in the cradle when you were...
4: Stay away, all of you! Don't shoot you all!
0: Fenway, look out! I threw myself at Fenway, but was hit the floor, rolling away from Thorne as he raised his gun to fire. Then in the doorway, the blood-stained, terrible figure of Doc Holliday went into action.

0: Sage is ready to leave, Mr. Holliday.
1: Thanks, Chester.
2: You sure you won't stay around a while, Doc?
1: Yeah, we're good friends, Matt, but you're a peace officer. I guess I'm not a very peaceful man.
2: You could be, Doc.
1: No, I'm not going to change, and you shouldn't. Law needs men like you. No, if I stayed, there's too good a chance I might cross you.
2: Yeah.
1: Then I'd have to meet you over gun barrels, and it's one thing I'm afraid of. So long, Matt.
2: Good luck, Doc.
3: My. I never would have thought Doc Holliday was scared of meeting anyone in a gunfight.
2: You don't understand, Chester. Doc's afraid because he might beat me.

Gunsmoke, under the direction of Norman MacDonald, stars William Conrad as Matt Dillon, U.S. Marshal. Tonight's story was specially written for Gunsmoke by Herb Purdom, with music composed and conducted by Rex Corey. Featured in our cast were Harry Bartell as Doc Holliday, with Lee Millar, Nestor Paiva, Ralph Moody, and Tom Tully. Parley Bear is Chester. Join us again next week as Matt Dillon, U.S. Marshal, fights to bring law and order out of the wild violence of the West in Gunsmoke. Sunday evening, we invite you to join lovely Doris Day, Spring Byington playing a December Bride, and Audrey Totter as Millie. They're here on most of these same CBS radio stations. This is Roy Rowan speaking. 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

0: the story you are about to hear is true. Only the names have been changed to protect the innocent.
1: Fatima Cigarettes, best of all long cigarettes, brings you Dragnet.
0: You're a detective sergeant. You're assigned a homicide detail. The life of a young woman is in danger. Anonymous letters and phone calls threaten her with murder. The notes bear the mark of a fanatic. Your job, stop him.
1: Dragnet, the documented drama of an actual crime. For the next 30 minutes, in cooperation with the Los Angeles Police Department, you will travel step by step on the side of the law through an actual case transcribed from official police files. From beginning to end, from crime to punishment, Dragnet is the story of your police force in action.
2: It was Tuesday, March 8th. It was cold in Los Angeles. We were working the night watch out of homicide. My partner's Ben Romero. The boss is Captain Steed. My name's Friday. We were on the way out from the office, and it was 6:45 p.m. when we got to Greenwich Street, number 318.
3: Yes, gentlemen?
4: Police officers. Like to see Dr. Small, please?
3: I'm Reverend Small. Won't you come in?
2: Thank you.
3: Hey, let me take your hats, officers. I've been waiting for you.
2: Oh, thanks. My name's Friday. This is my partner, Sergeant Romero.
3: How do you do? I'm glad to know you.
4: How do you do, sir? Hope we didn't interrupt your dinner?
3: Oh, no, no. The organist, Brother Reber, and I were just running over a few hymns for the service tonight. Would you come this way, please, into the parlor?
2: All right.
3: As I mentioned on the telephone, I'm not much of a detective, but I think something should be done about this matter as soon as possible.
2: Well, we'd like to get a few more particulars first, Reverend. When did you first find out about these threatening letters?
3: Sister Dorothy Wilson, I think I told you about her. She came here to the rectory and showed them to me. She told me she's been getting them for the last 4 days, and phone calls, too.
2: Mm-hmm. How long have you known this Dorothy Wilson? Is she one of your regular parishioners?
3: Well, she first joined my congregation about a month ago. She's been in regular attendance at our services ever since.
4: Is that the church next door joining the rectory here?
3: Yes, that's right, Sergeant. Second Reformed Church of the Holy Book. I founded it here about 3 years ago, and I've been pastor ever since.
4: Have you ever had this trouble before? I mean, threats against the people who join your church?
3: No, never. Never any trouble at all.
2: I wonder if you have those notes that Miss Wilson's been receiving, Reverend?
3: Yes, right here on my desk. Let me see. Yes. Yes, here are the 5 Sister Wilson got. And here are the 2 that I received.
2: I wonder if I could look at them.
3: Yes, surely. Here you are.
2: Thank you.
3: Oh, would you excuse me for a moment? It's about time for Brother Reber to get over to the church. I'd better tell him.
4: Certainly, Reverend. Didn't mean to hold you up.
3: No, not at all. I'll be back in just a moment.
2: All right, sir.
4: What do they look like, Joe?
2: Yeah, let's see. Postmarks here. March 4th, 5th, 7th, 8th. Come from different places around town, according to the postmark. Here's Long Beach. A couple from Azusa.
3: Mm-hmm.
2: Glendale here. No return address on any of them. This notebook paper looks like to me this one. Isn't it to you?
4: Yeah.
2: And there's this other one here. Looks like some kind of wrapping paper. Huh. The writing's not too bad. Well, let's see. According to the postmark, this is the first one they got, I guess.
4: Let me see. Dorothy Wilson. You are a sinner, and you have led a sinful life. Yet you have the nerve to come into our church and make believe you're a Christian. Spelling sure is bad.
2: Yeah.
4: I have been coming to our church for a long time, and it is an outrage to have you praying in our temple. If you don't get out and stay out, I'm going to make sure you're taken care of for good. Look outside.
2: Sister in the Lord.
4: Must be some kind of a fanatic. We better run all these through the prime lab.
2: Yeah. This one, maybe. It's typewritten. Well, here, you read it. It's dated March 6th.
4: Yeah, take this as a warning. Bring your sinful body to our church again and your blood will run in the aisles. A life can be taken when God demands it. It could be yours.
3: Sorry for the interruption, officers. A few things I had to remind Brother Reber of.
2: Mm-hmm.
3: Have you seen all the letters?
2: Well, we're just checking them over, Reverend.
3: It's certainly a terrible thing for our church. I hope we can keep the matter as quiet as possible.
2: Yes, sir. I noticed the two different signatures on these notes. Now, half of them are signed a sister in the Lord.
3: Yes.
2: And the other half are signed it's Brother D.R. Griswold.
3: Yes, that's right. The first letter I got was from this Brother Griswold. His are the typewritten ones.
4: Mm-hmm. You know anyone in your congregation with that name, Reverend? D.R. Griswold?
3: No, I checked over my list of regular parishioners twice. If there is such a man, I don't know of him.
2: Well, we can run that name through R&I anyway, huh, Ben?
4: Mm-hmm.
2: Do you have any suspicions at all, Reverend?
3: What do you mean, Sergeant?
2: Well, I mean, can you think of anybody in your congregation who might possibly resent this Miss Wilson's joining your church, maybe?
3: Well, no, I haven't had an opportunity to think it over in that light, but I can't imagine anybody in our group writing letters like this.
2: What's her background, Reverend? Do you know much about her?
3: No, she's a quiet girl. She's very religious. Works as a stenographer at an office downtown, helps support her mother.
4: Will she be at church tonight?
3: Yes, she's here already, helping to set up the chairs for the service. Why, would you like to talk to her?
4: Yes, sir, if we could.
3: All right, let's go over to the church. There's still half an hour before services begin.
2: We're fine. I'll have to take these letters along with us, Reverend. We want our handwriting man to check them over?
3: Yes, by all means. That manila envelope on the desk, you can put them in there if you like.
2: Thank you. This one here?
3: Yes.
2: Okay.
3: This way, officers.
2: How many members do you have in your church, Reverend Small?
3: 162 regulars. Another 100 or so on the fringe. They attend only occasionally.
4: You mentioned that this Miss Wilson's had threatening phone calls, too.
3: Yes, that's what she told me this afternoon.
4: Man's voice or a woman?
3: Well, Sister Wilson said both. The phone calls usually follow each letter. They identify themselves the same way, Brother Griswold and a sister in the Lord.
2: Have you received any calls from them?
3: No, I've been half expecting them, but I haven't had any yet. Here, shall we go in?
2: Please.
3: Here we are. Our seating arrangement's still temporary. We hope to have pews installed next year.
2: Uh-huh. Nice church.
3: Yes. Thank you. Oh, there's Sister Wilson. She's helping set up the chairs. If you'd like to wait in the choir's dressing room, I'll bring her in there to you.
2: All right. Thank you, Reverend. Let's go, Ben.
4: This one, Joe?
2: Yeah, this is it.
4: Ought to open a few windows in here. It's musty.
2: Yeah. What time do you say the services start?
4: 7:30. It's 5 minutes past 7 now.
3: Officers?
2: Yes, sir.
3: Officers, this is Sister Dorothy Wilson. Sister Wilson, Sergeant Friday.
2: How do you do, ma'am?
5: Hello.
3: And Sergeant Ramirez.
4: That's Romero.
3: Oh, I'm sorry. Sergeant Romero, Sister Wilson.
5: Hello.
4: Glad to know you.
3: I guess you want to speak with Sister Wilson alone, do you?
2: Well, we'd like to have you stay, if you would, Reverend. I wonder if there's some place where we could sit down.
3: Yes, certainly. Right over here in the ante room.
2: Fine. Yeah, this will be fine.
3: Now, Sister Wilson, there's no need to be afraid. These officers are here to help you and to protect you. See that nothing happens.
5: Yes, Brother Small.
3: Hold fast in faith to the Lord and you shall not fear.
5: Yes, I will. You want me to tell you all about it, Sergeant, how it started?
2: Oh, if you please. Say, is it all right to smoke in here?
3: Yes, of course. Go ahead.
2: You want to care for a second?
5: No, thank you.
3: No, thanks.
2: Ma'am?
4: Not right now.
2: Okay, I'll be back here if you want to. We've already looked over the letters that you received. The Reverend here told us that you got the first one last Friday.
5: Yes, that's right. Mm-hmm. I've gotten one each day since then. Phone calls, too.
4: Did you recognize the voices making the calls?
5: No, I didn't know them at all. The woman's voice was very rough. Sounded like she might be old.
2: Mm-hmm.
5: She said some terrible things about me and Brother Small. She called both of us terrible names. Awful.
2: Same with the man who calls?
5: Yes, sometimes he's even worse.
2: Mm-hmm.
5: None of the things they say are true, Sergeant. Not one word.
2: Well, I'd like you to think carefully before you answer this, Miss Wilson. Is there anyone at all that you know in your neighborhood, or here at church, or at your work, who might be doing this? Maybe somebody that you knew a few years ago, some acquaintance?
5: Ever since it's happened, I've been trying to think of someone. I don't think I've ever met anybody who'd do this kind of thing.
2: Well, how about a former boyfriend or a girlfriend who might be jealous of you for some reason?
5: No. I did have quite a few boyfriends, just casual dates, nothing serious. They were always taking me out, dancing and out to parties. We went everywhere, but I was never interested in any of them.
4: Well, were any of them upset when you stopped going out with them?
5: A few of them were angry when I wouldn't marry them, but I don't think any of them would write those kind of letters. Do you think the whole thing might be some kind of a joke someone's playing?
4: It's a pretty grim joke to go this far. Do you live by yourself, Miss Wilson?
5: No, with my mother, but I don't want her to know anything about this.
6: Well, I think it'd be wiser if you told her.
5: No, she mustn't know. Mother's been ill lately, and if she found out, it might upset her an awful lot. She's not well at all.
3: Help yourself to some of the water, gentlemen.
4: Okay.
3: Miss Wilson, want a drink?
5: Yes, please, I would.
6: All right.
5: Thank you.
6: There you are. Anybody else? Reverend?
3: Yes, please.
6: Ben?
4: Nothing.
6: Okay.
3: Thank you.
6: How about some of the church members, Miss Wilson? Have any of them been at all unfriendly to you since you started coming here?
5: No, I don't think so. A few are pretty hard to get to know. They're shy, I guess. But none of them have been uncharitable.
4: Then you don't think the threats are coming from anyone in the church?
5: Well, if they are, I don't know who the person is. The way they say all those rotten things about me. They call me a sinner and a bad woman. Well, I guess I'm a sinner, like all of us are, but I'm not a bad woman. I'm going to church because I want to be born again of the light, but I never killed anyone, and I've never been a bad woman.
6: Uh-huh.
5: You believe me, don't you, Everett?
3: Yes, of course I do. Now, don't get yourself all upset, Sister Wilson.
5: You think that's why they want to murder me, because I'm a sinner? You think that's why?
3: Please, Sister Wilson, try and get your mind off of it.
5: If they want to kill me because I'm a sinner, then why don't they want to kill all the sinners?
2: Well, we're going to have a lot of homicides if they try. p.m. Together with Sergeants Raines and Bechtel, we tailed Dorothy Wilson to her home. She parked her car at the rear and went inside. A stakeout was placed on her house. The next morning, we took the threatening letters which the Wilson girl had received and asked Don Meyer in handwriting to check them over. During the next 5 days, we checked thoroughly into the background of Dorothy Wilson. We talked to her relatives, her employers, all her friends, past and present. We had no good reason to suspect any of them. We checked out the people at the church, and they were clear. Both Reverend Small and the Wilson girl continued to receive more threatening letters. Some of the language and the accusations were pretty foul. Still, no outward attempts were made on the life of the Wilson girl. A week after we started on the case, we tallied up our findings. They seemed to make sense. We talked it over with Raines in the squad room.
7: Don Myers is checking those letters and a sample of the Wilson girl's handwriting, isn't he? What's he got to say?
4: The letters written in longhand are signed to Sister and the Lord, and the typewritten letters are signed Brother D.R. Griswold.
7: Yeah, I know that.
4: Don says all the letters were written by the same person.
7: Well, how's he figure?
2: Well, similarities in phrasing, same mistakes in spelling, typewritten and longhand both.
7: Mm-hmm.
2: Signatures on the Griswold letters match the handwriting in the other letters.
7: Now, they were only dealing with one suspect.
2: Don Meyer seems pretty sure of it, yeah.
7: Well, how does the Wilson girl's handwriting check out?
2: He's working on that.
7: Where does that leave us?
4: You've been on stakeouts at the Wilson girl's home a few nights. Haven't you noticed anything peculiar about the setup?
7: How do you mean?
4: Something that didn't fit? Something that didn't quite jive?
7: No, I don't think so. Well, just that business about her car. Thought that was a little out of line.
2: Yeah, it struck us the same way.
7: Girl always seemed frightened.

0: It's not a thing.
1: Mm.
0: Checked with some of her ex-boyfriends, too.
1: Nothing there?
0: Well, the Wilson girl told us that some of the boys had proposed to her. We couldn't find one who'd admit it. They all said she was a nice girl, but they didn't propose marriage.
1: Mm-hmm.
2: Those threatening phone calls are another thing. Both the pastor of the church and Dorothy Wilson got letters, but only the girl received a phone call.
1: Yeah.
2: Well, logically, if the reverend got the letters the same time as the girl, he should have been getting phone calls, too. He hasn't received the one.
1: Well, it could be accidental. Whoever wants to kill the girl might figure the reverend would recognize his voice.
0: Well, it's possible, but you remember that story that the Wilson girl gave us about her mother. Remember that? Mm-hmm. She didn't want her to know about the letters because her mother was sick.
1: Uh-huh.
0: Well, we checked with her mother's doctor, and Mrs. Wilson hasn't been sick in 5 years.
1: Yeah, how about that? What do you figure?
0: I think the girl's a fake. Everything we knew about the case of Dorothy Wilson, everything we'd learned through questioning and observation, seemed to point to one definite conclusion. Dorothy Wilson, for one reason or another, was writing the threatening letters to herself. As for the warnings that she got over the telephone, we only had her word for it. We took our findings to Captain Steed and laid out the case for him. He directed us to stay on it for a few more days until we could find enough evidence and testimony to prove out our theory. The following day, Dorothy Wilson received a letter more threatening than any of the previous ones. Reverend Small also received a copy of the same letter. Again, Don Meyer's opinion was that they were written by the same person.
3: Hi.
2: Rains, what's doing?
3: I don't know. Boys got any new theories?
0: What do you mean?
3: On the Dorothy Wilson case.
2: Do we need one?
3: Well, I don't think your old one's going to hold up.
0: Why? What's the matter?
3: She's at Georgia Street.
0: Yeah.
3: Somebody tried to kill her.
4: You are listening to Dragnet, authentic stories of your police force in action.
0: As soon as we got the report that Dorothy Wilson had been attacked by an unknown assailant, we drove to Georgia Street Receiving Hospital, where she was being treated. Anderson and Bechtel from Homicide were standing by. We talked to the doctor, who told us that the victim had no serious injuries. She had two slight bruises on her upper arms and a slight bruise on her forehead. She complained of a headache. While the doctor made out his report, we questioned the Wilson girl. She told us that she'd gone to the Church of the Holy Book at 6 o'clock that night after work. She told us that she wanted to pray before the start of the regular service at 8:15 p.m. We asked her exactly when and where the attack occurred.
5: At about 6:30, I felt a little tired. I told the officers on duty at the church I thought I'd get a little rest before services started, and then I went into the ladies' dressing room and laid down. That's where it happened. It was terrible.
2: Did you see the person who tried to hurt you?
5: No. I was lying down with my eyes closed, and he must have come up from behind. Put his hands around my throat and started to press tight. It was awful, just awful.
0: What happened then, Miss Wilson?
5: Well, I fought as hard as I could. I kicked and scratched him, and I guess I hurt him because he let go of my throat for a minute. After that, he pulled me down on the floor. I remembered that. And then he put his hands around this part of my head, like this.
0: Mm-hmm. The other officers told us that one of the choir members, Mr. Sherman, found you unconscious in the choir room, is that right?
5: Yes. Whoever it was wanted to kill me. They put a gag in my mouth and blindfolded me, then tied my wrists together with tape. That's how Mr. Sherman found me.
0: How long do you figure you were unconscious then?
5: I don't know. It was about 6:35 when I laid down in the dressing room. Mr. Sherman said he found me there at 20 minutes past 7.
0: And then you were out about 45 minutes, is that it?
5: Well, I suppose so. I don't remember anything.
2: What makes you think the person who attacked you wanted to kill you, Miss Wilson?
5: That's what they said in the letters, isn't it? They want to kill me for coming to church.
0: Now, your purse and everything that was in it was scattered all over the dressing room floor. Is that correct?
5: Yes, it was. My money and everything scattered all over. I guess they wanted to rob me, too.
2: $52 in cash. Is that what you had with you?
5: That's right. A $50 bill and some change. I don't know why they didn't take it. Maybe something frightened them off.
2: It's possible.
0: The officers found some other articles scattered around the dressing room, a roll of tape, a metal box that the tape came in, and a half a dozen razor blades. Did you notice any of these in the dressing room before you were attacked?
5: No, none of them. I never saw them before. Those razor blades, officer, what do you think they wanted to do with them?
2: There's no use thinking about that now. It's all over.
5: I knew I'd be protected. I felt the spirit. I knew the holy light would protect me.
0: Yes, ma'am.
5: Will you find whoever did it, officer?
0: Well, this is just a hunch, Miss Wilson.
5: Yes?
0: I think we already have.

0: Before we left Georgia Street, we talked to the doctor in charge and got a release for the patient. Dorothy Wilson agreed to drive back with us to the office to make out a crime report. On the way, she seemed to lose most of her nervousness. She was relaxed and she talked quite a bit.
1: Religion's a great comfort to me, Sergeant. I think it's a great comfort to anybody, don't you?
2: Yeah, I do.
1: Maybe I'm different from most girls, but I get an awful lot out of my church. It's like Brother Small says, you have to be born again of the holy light if you really want to live. Don't you think so?
2: That's right.
1: Mm-hmm. I don't know what I'd do if it wasn't for my religion. No, I used to have a lot of boyfriends. Of course, I don't care for any of them anymore, but when I was younger, they were always taking me out all the time.
0: Yes, so?
1: Yes, I had a good time when I was younger, going out to dinner, dancing, parties. Fellows were taking me out all the time. Of course, that was when I was younger.
2: You're not much over 25 now, are you, Miss
1: Wilson?
2: I'll be
1: 27 in August. That's pretty old for an unmarried girl, but I'm not worried. Get interested in more important things when you get older, isn't that right?
0: Oh, yes, that's right.
1: I remember when I was in junior college, how boy crazy I was. I remember that junior prom I went to. Seems such a long time ago.
2: Yeah.
1: I had the most beautiful white dress, Sergeant, with sequins. And the skirt was all white and that gathered in here at the waist, and it flared out real full.
2: Mm-hmm.
1: I went to the dance with one of the big football players. He looked so nice in his blue suit. His name was Stanley.
2: Mm-hmm.
1: I knew him for a long time. He's one of the fellows who asked me to marry him. I guess I was too particular. I just couldn't see any of them.
0: Would you mind if I laid out a few facts for you, Miss Wilson?
1: Well, not at all, Sergeant. Go ahead, please.
0: Now, I'm not trying to embarrass you in any way, but since we've been on this case, we've checked with just about all the friends that you've had in the past few years, and that includes your boyfriends, of course.
1: Oh.
0: None of the fellows that you've mentioned say they've ever proposed marriage to you. Say they've been out with you once or twice, but that's all.
1: Oh, well, you probably didn't talk to the right fellows. You probably got the names mixed.
2: No, ma'am, we didn't. We talked to the right people.
1: Well, I can't understand that.
2: Neither can we, Miss Wilson.
1: Well, what difference does it make anyway? I wasn't interested in them. I wouldn't have married them anyway. Going out and dancing, parties, that's all they were interested in.
2: What reason did you have for lying to us?
1: Parking in a car, necking with girls, trying to take advantage of them. That's all those fellas wanted. Some of the silly girls they married.
0: Well, I don't...
1: You discover a lot more important things when you get older, Sergeant.
0: Well, I don't think that's the point. Why did you lie to us about it?
1: I don't know, really. Maybe I didn't have a reason. I just didn't remember right, I guess.
0: Well, you sure you remember right about what happened tonight?
1: What do you mean? It just happened. Of course I'm sure about it. Someone tried to kill me.
0: Might as well park on Spring Street, Ben. It's pretty clear this time of night.
2: Yeah, okay.
1: Sergeant, I wish you'd tell me what you're getting at. What are you thinking?
0: Well, there's still a few things that we're not too sure of, Miss Wilson. We'd like to clear them up.
1: What aren't you too sure of? I told you everything I knew. I was lying down in the dressing room and somebody tried to kill me. I told you all about it.
0: Well, you told us you were unconscious about 45 minutes, didn't
1: you? Well, yeah, 40 or 45.
0: Well, we talked to the doctor at Georgia Street, and the way you described the attack, it would have been just about impossible for anybody to make you unconscious that long by pressing his hands against your head.
1: Well, but he hit me on the head, too. You can see the bruise here.
0: Well, yes, ma'am, I know, but that's very slight. The doctor says that couldn't have done it either. Just a minute, I'll get to the door here. Get out, Miss Wilson.
1: What else aren't you sure of?
0: Well, your wrists were taped individually. Now, if somebody wanted to restrain you, they probably would have taped them together, wouldn't they?
1: Well, I don't know what they would have done. All I know is they wanted to kill me. They said so in those letters.
2: We're not too sure of those letters either, Miss Wilson.
1: What? What aren't you sure of?
2: Where they're coming from and who's sending them? We do know they were all written with the same person.
1: How do you know that? They're signed by two different people.
2: Our handwriting man checked them over. He says they're written with the same person.
0: You might as well have it straight, Miss Wilson.
1: If we're going to talk, can't we do it inside someplace? Please, I'm tired.
0: Oh, I'm sorry. All right.
2: Hey, Joe.
0: Yeah?
2: I'll see if Layton's fingerprints is finished with that stuff.
0: Yeah, I'll bring it along if they are. We'll be in the interrogation room.
2: Yeah, all right.
0: This way, Miss Wilson.
1: A man I know used to be on the police force. Nice fellow. We used to go out all the time together.
0: Is that so? What's his name?
1: Well, that's funny. I don't remember. He's an awfully nice fellow, though. We used to go dancing every week.
0: Mm-hmm. Here we are. Go right. I started questioning Dorothy Wilson, but she wanted to talk about everything except what concerned the case. Dean Bergman and Leighton Fingerprints had already checked each article that was found at the supposed scene of the crime. The Wilson girls' prints were all over them.
2: Did you write those threatening letters to yourself, Miss Wilson?
1: I don't understand. Why do you ask me something like that?
0: Did you write the letters to yourself?
1: You know that's not a fair question, Sergeant.
0: I don't know what you consider fair, but we'd like to know, did you write the letters?
1: Do you know what it is to pray, Sergeant? I mean, really pray?
2: What's that got to do with it?
1: I've been praying all my life. I've been praying hard. Ever since I was a little girl.
0: We'd like to have your answer our question, Miss Wilson.
1: I think you'll understand. This is the answer, Sergeant. I can feel the Holy Spirit in my heart. I know you'll understand.
0: Yes, ma'am.
1: I've been praying for an awfully long time, Sergeant. When I was a little girl, 6 years old, I was praying. Night and day I said my prayers, but there never seemed to be any answer. I never could understand it because I only prayed for one thing. I didn't think it was too much to ask.
2: What was that?
1: I wanted people to know me, Sergeant.
2: Hmm?
1: I wanted people to know me and like me, that's all, but it never seemed to happen even when I was a little girl.
2: You don't think I quite follow you, ma'am?
1: You've got to understand me. Nobody else does. From the time I was a little girl, 6, nobody ever seemed to care if I was around or not. I always tried to make friends, tried to make people like me. I tried very hard, but nobody seemed to care. Nobody even noticed me. Nobody ever noticed me.
0: You mean that's why you wrote those threatening letters to yourself, so that you'd be noticed?
1: I wanted somebody to care about me, that's all. I wanted them to know who I was. Dorothy Wilson, I wanted to walk down the street and have people nod and have them say, that's Dorothy Wilson, there goes Dorothy Wilson. Just for somebody to care, that's all, Sergeant, just for somebody to care.
0: Well, then the whole thing's purely your imagination. You wrote the letters to yourself and you pretended somebody attacked you and all the rest.
1: God told me to do it, Sergeant. He told me to make myself noticed, to stand up and make people know me. I'm sorry for it now, but it didn't hurt anyone, did it?
0: Well, ma'am, you had an awful lot of people working for nothing.
1: Oh, I'm sorry. It was so nice while it lasted. People looking after me, caring about where I went, what happened to me. It's the first time anybody ever really noticed me.
2: It was that important to you?
1: People knew who I was. Dorothy Wilson. They all noticed me. I feel better now that it's over. Oh, there's one thing I've got to tell you, Sergeant.
0: Yes, ma'am.
1: I remember driving here in the car. I told you about that junior prom I went to.
0: Mm-hmm.
1: The time I had a beautiful white neck dress with a full skirt, the beautiful new white dress.
0: Mm-hmm. Yes, ma'am, I remember. What about it?
1: Well, it was really pink organdy, an old dress. I knew you'd find out. That's why I had to tell you.
0: Yeah.
1: I didn't want you to think I was a liar.
3: The story you've just heard was true. Only the names were changed to protect the innocent.
4: In a moment, the results of the trial.
5: Admission, Dorothy Wilsey was guilty of filing a false crime report, a misdemeanor. She was released into the custody of her mother. You have just heard Dragnet, a series of authentic cases transcribed from official files. Technical advice comes from the Office of Chief of Police, W.H. Parker.
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7: News this hour from Town Hall, I'm Mary Rose.
8: On this vote, the yeas are 50, the nays are 49. The nomination is confirmed.
7: And with that, Senator Ashley Moody of Florida announcing the U.S. Senate has confirmed Todd Blanche as the next U.S. Attorney General. Florida Senator Republican Rick Scott tells the Salem Radio Network mainstream Democrats he knows on Capitol Hill have lost their way and are intimidated by the socialist wing of the party.
9: They're scared of Mondami and AOC. They vote like Mondami and AOC would vote. And so they've lost their party. They can't stand up for themselves. And so even if they're not radical, they're voting radical because they're scared to death. I mean, Mondami and AOC run the Democrat Party now.
7: Vice President J.D. Vance telling the Hugh Hewitt Show on the Salem Radio Network his brand new book, Communion, focuses on his personal faith journey and how it's okay to question your faith.
10: God works through imperfect people. And so the argument is not that the church is perfect. The argument is not that the church always succeeds in its effort to help people and to serve people. The argument, though, is that this institution, in its very imperfect way, does reveal something about Jesus Christ and his love for people. And you have to be able to accept the good and the bad in the same way that you have to be able to read the Bible and say, well, King David was this terrible guy, and yet he was the chosen person to kind of implement God's kingdom at that time in history.
7: A new study suggests adults may need much more exercise than current guidelines recommend to better reduce the risk of heart attacks and strokes. Research published in the British Journal of Sports Medicine says the greatest heart health benefits may require about 9 to 10 hours of exercise each week.
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7: There are new details of a deadly shooting in Idaho at In-N-Out restaurant, including chilling video of the shooting.
13: It shows one of three victims was killed when the gunman fired through a drive-up window before shooting more people outside the restaurant. Twin Falls Police Chief Matthew Hicks says they're still searching for a motive.
14: What happened here was violent, frightening, and deeply traumatic.
13: When the gunman headed to a trail, he came across two people, including one with his hands in the air talking to him. He distracted the gunman from possibly pursuing others on the trail. I'm Ed Donahue.
7: The FBI recorded 34 active shooter incidents in 2025, most of them in commercial areas. Handguns were the most common weapon used. Civilians intervened in more than 1 in 5 of the attacks, and in 7 cases, stopped the shooter. Breaking news and analysis at townhall.com. A major cereal company is speeding up its plan to drop synthetic dyes from its cereals, a year ahead of schedule.
15: W.K. Kellogg says it will remove artificial colors from all of its cereals by the end of this year. It's also invested in equipment to help make the transition to natural colors. In addition, Kellogg says it's removing BHT, an artificial preservative, from the small number of cereals that still contain it. The company has faced pressure for years to remove artificial ingredients from its cereals. That pressure has grown under Health Secretary Robert F. Kennedy Jr., who's urged food companies to phase out petroleum-based artificial dyes. I'm Marcela Sanchez.
7: Two people were killed when a firefighting helicopter crashed while battling a central Utah wildfire. The blaze has burned more than 100,000 acres. More on these stories at townhall.com.
16: Around Dodge City and in the territory on west, there's just one way to handle the killers and the spoilers, and that's with the U.S. Marshal and the smell of gun smoke.

Gunsmoke, starring William Conrad. The story of the violence that moved west with young America. The story of a man who moved with it. Matt Dillon, United States Marshal.

0: the dust. The heat was bad enough in Dodge City, but out on the plain, it was the dust. The sun was a burning red-brown chip in the sky, and the sweat on a man never had a chance to drop. It was blotted and dried with dust. Doc, Chester, and I had ridden to old man Gore's place 10 miles out. He'd had some trouble with one of the hands. Fella had gone loco with liquor and had been shooting up the cattle. We found him, stripped naked nearby on his haunches, crying, drunk over a parched water hole. Doc had got him to bed and fixed him up some. And now we were heading back for Dodge.
1: Darn horse. Seems he's just bound to stomp all the dust in Kansas in my eyes.
2: Maybe the marshal will buy you a camel, Chester.
1: This keeps up, we'll all buy camels. I remember the time back in Waco when I was just
3: Doc,
1: a small...
3: Chester, you see something ahead on the side of the trail there?
2: Yeah, maybe.
1: It looks like some poor calf strayed off and dropped.
3: I don't think so. It looks like a man. Come on. Chester, get the water bag.
4: Yes, sir.
2: Yeah. Let me have a look, Marshal.
3: Yeah.
4: See. Heat.
3: Is he all right?
4: Well, depends on how long he's been lying here.
1: Here you are, Mr. Dillon. Yeah.
4: Open up his shirt, Marshal. Chester, get some of that water on his wrist.
2: All right.
3: Looks like an Easterner, huh?
4: Sure not dressed for this country. Oh, no, that's better. That's better. Try to get a few drops in him.
1: All right, now.
2: No, not too much, Chester.
3: Not in his nose, Chester. His mouth.
1: Well, my gracious, I'm sorry, Mr. Dillon, but he moved his head. It's not so easy to... Hey, look, he's awake.
3: You're all right, mister. Just take it easy for a bit now.
5: Oh, but this too solid flesh would melt, thaw, and resolve itself into a dew.
1: What did he say?
4: Oh, it's out of his head, Chester.
5: For this relief, much thanks.
3: Forget it. Chester, get around the other side and shade him from the sun.
1: Yes, sir.
5: The sun. I begin to be aweary of the sun.
3: I don't blame you. What happened?
5: My wagon shed a wheel, I fear, along the high road. I know not where I am.
3: You're about 4 miles out of Dodge City. Kansas.
5: Kansas. I would give all my fame for a pot of ale and safety.
4: You better get him to town quick. He's in a bad way. He's delirious.
3: You think you can make it on a horse? We'll take you into... We'll take him into Dodge. And he passed out again. We tied him across Doc's horse. Doc and I doubled up, and Chester rode behind. The stranger was a tall, skinny man with a face like a friendly mule. Big hands and thin wrists stretched out from his sleeves. He had no papers on him, nothing. Until he woke up, we wouldn't even know his name. Doc settled him down in the back of his place, and he was still asleep when Chester and I rode out to where we figured he'd left his wagon. Wasn't hard to see when we found it.
1: What color wagon would you call that, Mr. Dillon?
3: Puce, Chester. Puce.
1: I guess so. Seems to be some writing on the side there.
3: Yeah. O. Irving Henry, Thespian Supreme, Disciple of the Immortal Bard.
1: I should have known he was a religious man.
3: He's an actor, Chester, the immortal bard. Shakespeare, William Shakespeare, wrote plays, poems.
1: You think he let the horses go, Mr. Dillon?
3: Well, I was wondering that. Seems to me he'd have ridden for help instead of trying to walk.
1: Horses couldn't have got out of the harness themselves.
3: Let's take a look at the wheel.
1: I wish we could wait till the sun goes down. It's going to be awful hot work, Mr. Dillon.
3: It's not too bad. The pin fell out. Must be another in the box at the back. Take a look, will you, Chester?
6: Yes, sir.
3: I'll prop the wheel up here. Now.
7: Mr. Dillon?
3: Yeah, can't you find it?
7: Will you come here a minute?
3: What's the matter?
6: Take a look in there.
3: It took a second or two to get used to the darkness inside the wagon. And then I saw the hand sticking out from behind the trunk. You didn't have to be the doc to know that it was a dead hand. The body was of a man about 40. He was dirty. And in a greasy, torn waistcoat, I found a pocketbook with his name. Sam Matchett. And that was all. Below his left shoulder and his back was a patch of dried blood. And in the middle, a bullet hole. We got the wagon wheel on, hitched up our horses, and drove into Dodge. Doc?
2: Oh, that you, Marshal?
3: Yeah.
2: Yeah, be right out.
3: All right.
2: Get that fella's wagon fixed up?
3: Yeah, I brought it in. Is he awake?
2: Oh, I haven't looked in the last half hour. I was making coffee. You want some?
3: No, thanks.
2: Oh, it's a funny thing about coffee when it's hot weather like this. Drink it scalding and it makes you feel cooler outside.
3: Look, Doc, I got to see that fella. I want to ask him a couple of questions.
2: Oh, that's all?
3: I found a dead man in the back of his wagon.
2: You don't say?
3: You better take a look. Chester's bringing him in the side.
2: Oh, sure. You want to go on back?
3: Yeah, thanks, Doc. Mr. Henry? Mr. Henry, wake up.
8: Yes, Pa. Oh.
3: Your name, Irving Henry?
8: Oh, Irving Henry. What is this place?
3: Now, you got to listen to me for a minute. We found your wagon.
8: Ah? Uh-huh.
3: Did you let the horses go before you sat on your own?
8: Of course. I could not let them remain to die.
3: Well, how come you didn't take one to ride?
8: I have a loathing of horses. I cannot bear one under my body. There is a carafe of water beside the bed. Would you be good enough, Mr.
3: Dillon, Matt Dillon. I'm the marshal here in Dodge City. Here you are.
8: Oh, my thanks.
3: Now, what were you doing with a dead man in your wagon, Mr. Henry?
8: A dead man?
3: A dead man shot in the back, lying in your wagon.
8: This is very midsummer madness.
3: I won't argue about that, but I'll thank you to answer my question.
8: But it is impossible. It isn't true.
3: I say it is.
8: You lie in your throat if you say that I'm any other than an honest man.
3: Look, mister, I didn't say you weren't honest. You're an actor. And you got a fine way of saying things, but murder's murder. I don't care how you say it. Now, I'm asking questions, and I want straight answers.
8: Well, your pardon, sir. What you tell me... In truth, if it were played upon a stage, I would condemn it as an improbable fiction. I swear to you, I know nothing of a body.
3: Did you come through Hayes City?
8: Yes.
3: Do you know a man there called Sam Matchett?
8: No.
3: You had no trouble in Hayes City?
8: No.
3: What are you doing in these parts, Mr. Henry?
8: I am touring the provinces. An actor... eating the bitter bread of banishment. And my talents are not taken for their worth in the East. And therefore, I bring the immortal bard to the hinterlands. And now, sir, that the interview is ended, pray give me leave to depart.
3: I'm sorry, I can't do that. You'll have to stay until we get this thing cleared
7: up. Mr. Dillon, Doc would like to see you.
3: All right, Chester. Stay here with Mr. Henry, will you?
7: Well, sure, Mr. Dillon, sure. How are you feeling by now, Mr. Henry? Would you like some more water?
9: Even manners live in brass.
3: Doc?
2: Right here, Marshal.
3: Yeah.
9: Fill me cup, the father's boy.
3: What'd you find?
2: Well, there's one thing. This man didn't die right away. I mean, not right when he was shot.
3: Is that so?
2: No. More likely bled to death. Inside.
3: Uh-huh. You think he might have been able to climb up in the wagon after he was shot?
2: Well, he might. There's another thing.
3: Yeah.
2: You see the way he's dressed? Now, you take a look at that.
10: Help! Help! Come on,
3: Doc. Chester.
2: What's the matter with him?
3: Chester.
7: My gun when I was pouring him some water, Mr. Dillon.
2: He must have gone through the window, Marshal.
7: I tried to get it back. It went off.
3: Take care of Chester, Doc. I'm going after him.

went out of there. I didn't know how badly Chester was hurt. There was a lot of blood on his head and over his face. It was nearly dark outside, and the street was empty. It was supper time. I could see the women through the windows getting food ready. The kids were inside, too. Sure looked peaceful. But with Henry out with a gun, well, that wasn't a good thing to have running around loose in Dodge.

0: Evening, Mr. Dillon.
1: Did you see a man run down the street, Miss Fletcher?
0: Why, no.
1: Well, you better get inside and lock your door. Don't come out again. There's a killer loose. I walked the length of the street, listening, waiting. And when I got to the end, there was nothing. He hadn't taken a horse, I'd have heard that. And in a way, I was sorry, because if he'd tried to hide and dodge, there'd be no way to get out of shooting that wouldn't get women and kids hurt. A breeze came up and swirls of dust flew around, and then settled as the air became still and hot again. I went back to Doc's place.
2: Oh, did you find him, Marshal?
1: No. How's Chester?
3: Oh, I'm fine, Mr. Dillon. Just creased my head. More mess than hurt.
1: Oh, good, Chester. Look, you want to go home or you want to work?
3: I want to work.
1: All right. Go down to the office, get yourself another gun, and round up some men. Many as you can. As long as Henry stays in town, we're in trouble. Now keep your eyes open. Meet me back here.
3: Yes, sir, Mr. Dillon.
1: Take my gun with you, and if you see him, watch out. All right, now get going.
3: Yes, sir.
1: Now, Doc, I'm going to have to make you a deputy, too.
2: Well, maybe instead of digging out bullets, I'll be putting some in.
1: It's not funny, Doc. Now, come on. All right, we'll start here. I'll take this side, you take the other. Get the men to go through their houses and tell them to look for their horses. Tell them what's happening. By 10 o'clock that night, as far as we could tell, Henry hadn't left town. There were plenty of places for him to hide, though. We had 50 men out searching. Chester and I were working along back of the express office. There were a couple of houses there we hadn't covered.
3: You wouldn't think a man like that would be a killer, now would you, Mr. Dillon?
1: I never saw a man yet couldn't be, Chester. Depends on your reasons for killing, I guess. Now, let's take a look behind these boxes.
3: You think he could have got this far?
1: Yeah, he might. A lot of back streets to sneak around the dark. That's Miss Cullen's place there, isn't it?
3: Yes, sir. Looks like she's still awake. Light burning back there.
1: Yeah.
3: Seem a bit cooler to you tonight, Mr. Dillon?
1: Yeah, a bit. Oh, evening, Miss Cullen. I'm sorry to get you up, but we're looking for a man, a stranger around. He's tall, thin. You seen anyone about tonight?
4: No. No, I haven't.
1: Huh? How's the kids?
4: Oh, they're fine, thank you, Mr. Dillon. Fine.
1: Uh-huh. Well, you keep the place locked tight, Miss Cullen. Don't let anybody in tonight unless you know who it is.
4: All right. Good night, Mr. Dillon.
1: Good night, ma'am.
3: Well, now, that's strange. She didn't even say hello to me, and I know her better than you do, Mr. Dillon.
1: Chester, round up the others. Get them over here.
3: I don't know why she...
1: He's in there with her. I think he's got the kids in the sleeping room.
3: Well...
1: Sent her out to get rid of us. Now, I'm going to try and get in. Don't do anything when you come back. Just put the men around the house.
3: Yes, sir.
1: I'd seen Miss Cullen make a move with her head, and her eyes said the rest. When I told her to lock up, I shook my head, and I hoped she understood. I wanted that front door to stay open.
5: Keep my promise as soon as I can.
1: He was in there, all right. I could hear him.
5: Mine honor is
1: I wanted him alive.
5: Both growing.
1: But I wasn't going to risk hurt to Miss Cullen or the kids getting him.
0: Please. I did what you asked. Don't hurt the children, please.
5: They will never know this night. And in the morning, when they're awake. What's that?
0: Mr.
5: You said you locked the door after you.
0: No, don't.
5: I shall keep the pistol turned to the girl's head. Someone is here. They try to take me. Who is it? Who?
0: Mr. Dillon, go away. Please. He'll kill us.
5: You lied. You lied. Your tiger's heart wrapped in a woman's hide. Listen to me, Marshal Dillon. Throw your pistol in here and then come in with your hands before you. I have no stomach for child killing, but I will not hesitate to do so.
1: Now give me the gun, Henry.
3: No.
1: You won't be able to get out of this.
3: I must. There is living to be done.
1: You know, that fancy talk isn't going to help either. Now, why don't you climb down? What happened to Matchett?
3: Nothing happened to Match.
1: Why'd you kill him?
3: I didn't.
1: In 5 minutes or less, there'll be 50 men or more around here. Now, what are you going to do?
3: I don't know.
1: If you didn't kill Matchett, you'll get a chance. I'll see to that. There's no use going on this way. Give me the gun.
3: I cannot. It is my prop of salvation.
1: No gun is salvation to anybody. Put it down.
3: You must tell the men to go away, Marshal Dillon. I'll have to take one of these children with me for my protection.
0: No!
3: Shed a tear for me, madam. I have the greater need.
1: You do a lot of talking, mister. I'd like to see you turn the gun away from that kid's head. That'd take more than talk, wouldn't it, though?
3: I have no skill with such a weapon. Why should I match with you? I want to live.
1: You're going about it the wrong way.
3: The smallest worm will turn, being trod upon.
1: Meaning?
3: You gave me no choice when you brought me here. Would have been better to have left me lying in the dust. You don't understand. You don't know.
1: Well, why don't you tell me?
3: What good would it do?
1: It depends.
3: My life has been the theater. As a boy, I was a student of Shakespeare. He would look at me. Who would accept this face? For Hamlet, this ill-shaped body, for Romeo. His speech has become my speech, but the fools only look. They cannot listen for laughing.
1: There have been ugly men before you. It hasn't been cause for murder. Why'd you kill Matchett?
3: In New York, there was a man, a gross, stupid man who fancied himself an interpreter of the bard. He took me as his apprentice, and together we set out for the tour. I would play only the voices, never Richard, never Henry, never Lear, only the voices, whilst he, stumbling, drunken, he muddled and tore to a tatter the words that I should have spoken.
1: You killed a man because you wanted to play a hero?
3: How easily murder is discovered.
1: Yeah, sometimes, I guess.
3: Yesterday, we were leaving Hayes City. We played there for 2 days, and it made me a laughing stock. It was night, and he became drunk and threatened to leave me in the next town. I made him stop the wagon, and taking up a pistol, I shot him.
6: did not die at first. And when I saw what I had done, I wanted him to live. And I put him into the wagon and I drove on, hoping to find a doctor. Then, as the night passed, I saw that he had died. And I was afraid.
1: The wagon broke down?
6: Yes. I put my purse into his clothes and took his name for mine. How I've hated the name of Sam Matchett. But you wouldn't understand.
1: I wouldn't. Well, what now?
6: I want to live. I want my chance.
1: You've done a murder. I can't let you go. You know that. Don't make it harder.
0: I lost my husband 2 years ago. I know what it is to be alone. You've been alone, haven't you? I'm sorry. But you killed someone.
6: We may pity, though not pardon, dear. I'm going now, Marshal.
1: If you walk out of there with your gun, you're a dead man.
6: Death's a great disguiser. I must have my chance.
1: Don't do it, Matchett. There'll be killing.
6: Madam, forgive me. I would not have harmed your children.
1: Matchett, put down your gun.
6: Let me go my way. Please.
1: There are a lot of men waiting for you out there, Matchett. You know what'll happen if you open the door. Don't do it, Matchett.

Richards. 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

that shit. He knew he was going to die. The minute he opened that door, he knew it. And maybe he wanted to, because he fired first, a single shot. We buried him in back of the church, and I found some words in a book to put on his grave. He that dies pays all debts.

Gunsmoke, under the direction of Norman MacDonald, stars William Conrad as Matt Dillon, U.S. Marshal. Tonight's story was specially written for Gunsmoke by Anthony Ellis, with music composed and conducted by Rex Corey. Hans Conried was featured as Henry, with Mary Lansing as Mrs. Cullen. Parley Bear is Chester and Howard McNear is Doc. Join us again next week as Matt Dillon, U.S. Marshal, fights to bring law and order out of the wild violence of the West in Gunsmoke. Roy Rowan speaking. Remember, Gangbusters going to action Saturday nights on the CBS Radio Network.

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1: Calling the police, calling the G-men, calling all Americans to war on the underworld. Tonight, the case of the Black Bottom Bandit, the gay young southern killer who used two weapons, a machine gun and a clarinet.
0: 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Now, picture our setting as a special office turned over to gangbusters by Commissioner Louis J. Valentine of the New York City Police. Colonel H. Norman Schwarzkopf, now serving with the United States Army, interviews by proxy Superintendent George Rayer of the New Orleans Police Department. Colonel Schwarzkopf.
2: Superintendent Rayer, you say that music and dancing played an important part in tonight's case?
3: A very important part, Colonel Schwarzkopf.

0: That's what I want out of life. Music, dancing. To have 100 girls falling on my neck. Hear them call me the big shot. All I need is the money. And I'll get that with this.
1: Yes, Colonel, in an effort to be considered a big shot, Earl Joyner turned gunman, but was captured. Then on May 13th, 1932, he shot one of the prison guards and escaped with two other convicts. They fled to Texas, where Earl Joyner set up headquarters in a house on the outskirts of Houston.
2: Cut it, will you, Joyner? Playing that same thing over and over again. Yeah, lay off, Joyner. Give me the willies.
0: You guys don't appreciate hot music.
2: I'd appreciate some of that money you said we was going to make.
3: Me too.
0: Well, what do you think I've been doing the past 3 weeks? I got plans all drawn up and plotted out. I got the blueprints of the inside of every bank within 100 miles.
2: How about going into action? Cut the kidding. Join in, lay off the clarinet and talk with us, will you?
0: Okay. To lead the kind of life I want, boys, nightclubs, baby dolls, expensive clothes, you gotta have money. But we're not going after chicken feed, we're going after the stuff. Now, pull your chairs up the table and I'll lay the plans out and show you stuff. I got every detail worked out. Now, take a look at these drawings.
2: Say, this is something.
3: Yeah,
2: I knew you had brains, Joyner, but I didn't know you had this many.
0: I'm going to explain those plans to you in just a minute. But first, here's the basis of my planning.
3: Yeah.
0: We're going to have machine guns, and we're going to use them. We're going to mow people down. We aren't going to stop and tell people to get out of the way. We're going to shoot them out of the way. All right, now look at these plans. Bank after bank we're going to take. And we're going to take them over with machine gun bullets. We'll shoot up the bank so they won't even know what we look like.
4: Emergency. Bank robbery at First National Bank, Springs, Texas. 3 gunmen armed with machine guns shot up bank as they fled.
5: Urgent. Alla, Louisiana bank robbed of over $6,000. Warning. Criminals have machine guns. All police, Merchants and Farmers Bank, Grapeland, Texas, raided by machine gun bandits.

0: Benny, you're right. This sure is a life. Plenty of dough and one nightclub after another.
1: Yeah, boy.
2: Look at Blondie over there, Jordan. Look at Blondie.
3: Yeah.
2: Boy, she's swinging out.
1: The crest of the waves, boys. We're riding the crest of the waves. Hey, what's the matter? No music. Oh, we gotta have music. Hey, leader. Band leader, come here.
4: Yes, sir. You want me?
1: Yeah. I want you to play Black Bottom. It's my favorite song.
5: But we just played that a few minutes ago.
1: It's all right. I'm paying, ain't it? Here's $100.
5: Oh, thank you, sir.
1: Now, just a second. Here's another $100.
5: Oh, thanks.
1: You're talking to a big shot now. Go on, play the Black Bottom and play it hot.
5: Yes, sir. I'll play that number right away, sir.
2: All right, boys. The Black Bottom, and give it everything you got.

0: You know, Joyner, I think we've shot out more banks in a shorter time than any gang that ever operated.
1: We ought to get a good haul from this bank in Fontitula. How's it feel to have a rope tied around your neck, Mr. Bank President?
0: He doesn't look much like a bank president now, does he?
2: Oh, it's the biggest stunt you ever pulled, Joyner. Kidnapping this guy from his house to make him open the bank vault.
0: But you better loosen that rope a bit. You don't want the guy to croak on us before we get to the bank.
2: Hey, which road do I take, Joyner?
1: On to the left. The bank's up the street to the left.
2: Okay.
1: Well, for Pete's sake.
3: Say, what is this?
1: All these wagons and stuff.
4: Pull up, pull up.
5: Oh, girl, there. Howdy, dear. How's the crop coming?
0: Back up, girl. Back up. There's the girl.
6: Must be market day.
4: Yeah, and the sap farmer's got the whole road blocked for the horses and wagons.
6: They're all around the bank, too. They'd spot us in a second if we try to go in.
4: Looks like the job's off.
0: A couple of those farmers are looking this way. They may spot this bank president in the car and know something's wrong.
4: We better get out of here. Turn up the side road fast.
6: I call a rotten break.
0: Yeah, now we can't use this bank president. What are we going to do with him?
4: Chuck him out.
6: He may go to the cops.
4: He's got a wife and kids. If he puts the cops on our trail, we'll come back and kill him. You hear that, mister?
7: Yes.
4: Okay, get out.
7: I can't. If you slow down...
4: Slow down, nothing. Jump.
7: I'll be killed.
4: Oh, you don't want to jump. Well, I'll kick you
7: out. Slow down first, please. We're going 60.
4: You get hurt, the better I like it. Come on, fellas, kick him out. See him go flying?
0: Yeah, bounce for 20 yards.
4: Well, where to now, Joyner?
1: I don't know. Hey, wait. There's one town I haven't seen yet. New Orleans.
0: That's right. They say they got some swell dance halls down there.
1: Yeah, and Creole babes. That's where we'll head, Davis. New Orleans, the land of dreams. We'll bust it wide open.
8: Look out! Open fire, men, fast!
9: Imagine they sideswiped our car without crashing.
10: Any of cars an accident. Come on. Step on it. They're getting away. Turn on that searchlight.
11: They got around that bend in the road.
10: Look. Looks like a trail of gasoline in the center of the road.
11: We must have plugged their gas tanks.
10: Can't get far. They can't get off this road. Swamps on both sides. Faster, faster.
11: Hold it. Car up ahead. It stopped.
10: Pull up to it. Let's be set to shoot.
11: It's the bandit car. There are the bullet holes.
10: Car's empty. Pass that searchlight around.
11: Right, Sheriff.
10: Don't see anything. Wait. Turn the light back to the left a bit.
11: Yeah?
10: Those cypress trees, the other side of the canal.
6: By George, there they are, climbing up the other side of the canal.
9: There they are.
6: Get them. Too late.
10: They got away through the trees.
6: Pete.
11: Yes, Sheriff.
10: Face to the nearest phone. Have men approach that area from the other side of the swamp.
11: Yes, sir.
10: The rest of you come with me. We're going to swim this canal after.
9: Right, sir.
12: Yes, I saw.
13: Certainly exciting action, Superintendent Rayer. But before you tell us the outcome of this chase, Frank Gallup has a word from our sponsor.

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1: Now, Superintendent Ryer, did Earl Joyner and his gang escape the posse that waylaid them in the swamps?
2: Yes, Colonel Schwarzkopf, they did escape. And they seemed to disappear off the face of the map. 3 weeks later, Chief Grush of the New Orleans Police and his Lieutenant Schwem were covering the nightclubs of New Orleans.
3: It's after 2 a.m, Chief Grush. Don't you think we ought to call it a night?
4: Oh, I guess so, Lieutenant Schwem. Perhaps we are on a wild goose chase.
3: Yeah.
4: But I want to get that killer, Joyner.
3: We've been covering every New Orleans nightclub for weeks now. Joyner was here, we'd run into him before this.
4: Yeah, but nightclubs and girls and hot music are his weakness. Wait, Schwem. There's the Kit Kat Club up there.

0: Those men sitting out at
1: Davis.
0: And Morgan. But I don't see Joyner.
1: No, I don't either.
0: Problem is, how are we going to approach that table without them spotting us?
1: They'll have guns. If they ever start shooting, with all these people inside...
0: Yeah, it'll be a wholesale murder. But look, I got an idea.
1: What, Chief?
0: Here's a couple of waiter's aprons. We'll put these on.
1: Hey, that's a swell idea.
0: Yeah. Come on, tie this string in back of me.
1: Yeah, but think you ought to carry a tray or something?
0: No, these aprons should do the trick.
2: I'm all set.
0: Now remember, Schwem, we've got to grab them before they can pull a gun.
1: Yeah.
0: If they spot us before we grab them, jump for the table.
1: Right.
0: Knock it over on top of them and pull the tablecloth over the head.
1: Right.
0: All right. Through this door. Now, not too fast, Schwem. Not too fast.
1: Right.
0: If they spot us, die for the table.
1: Hawkins, looking this way.
0: Yeah. Keep walking. A few more steps and...
1: He sees us.
0: Dive for them fast.
3: Stop it.
0: Drop that gun.
3: Okay, don't shoot. I give up.
0: Put cuffs on him, Lieutenant.
1: All right. Crush, that fellow dancing for that exit.
0: It's Joyner. Hold these fellas. I'll go get him.
1: All right.
4: No, you don't, Joyner. Come here.
3: Let go of me. Let go of me.
4: Want to put up a fight, eh?
3: No, I give up.
4: You bet your life you do. Come on, Joyner. Start walking. Your dancing days are over.
5: Colonel Schwarzkopf, Joyner and his gang were sentenced from 27 to 46 years in Angola prison. But less than a year later, September 10th, 1933...
6: Put away for life.
7: But they're wrong. I built up a new gang right here inside the prison. Some of the worst killers in the country. Wouldn't want to meet us up a dark alley, would you? Well, you will. We're getting out today during the ball game. We got guns and we're getting out during the ball game.
8: Okay, boys, now's the time. Shoot in the crowd. Kill him, kill him.
9: Make for the front gate, come on.
10: There's a guard.
8: Shoot him.
9: Back to this building. Visitor running this way.
8: Plug him, don't wait. Plug him. Okay, hold it.
10: Yeah?
11: Well, what is it, Joanna?
8: The captain of the guard should be at the front gate. He'll have the keys.
11: There he is.
8: I don't see us. Kill him. That got him. We'll grab the keys and get out of here. Come on, fast.
12: Statewide alarm. Emergency. 13 convicts led by Earl Joyner have shot way out of prison. 3 men killed, including captain of guards. Killers are heading north. Block all roads and form posses.
13: Special bulletin to all posses. 8 of escaped convicts were surrounded and captured after gun battle near Rolling Creek. 1 convict killed. This accounts for 8 of the 13 who escaped.
14: Sheriff's posse reporting. 4 more convicts have just been recaptured when they wrecked car near White's Gully. They are now on their way back to jail.
13: To all posses in the field. Earl Joyner, only convict at large, has escaped into a wooded swamp on outskirts of Houston. All buses close in.
8: Cops, after me. It only stopped raining so I can see something. It's so dark. I've got to find some place to hide till morning. Oh, my face, barbed wire fence. Oh, I'm all cut, I'm bloody.
15: Keep going, man. Come on this way. Keep going.
8: Right after me. Which way to turn? Gotta find some place to hide. What's that? Pigs. A pig pen. Maybe I can hide in there. Out of my way, you rotten pigs. If I can bury myself in the...

0: muck in this pit there. Ooh, my face.
1: Come on, men. Turn it down to far away.
2: That's right, Sheriff.
3: Flash your lights around.
4: Listen to the pigs. Wonder what they're so excited about.
3: Probably the storm. Turn your light on.
4: Yeah, I guess so.
3: It looks like a barn over there. Might be in that barn. Come on.
4: Right.
5: Get your snoot out of my face, you dumb pig. Oh, my face hurts. But I fooled the cops. Yeah, I'll hide here all night and then I'll get away. I gotta get away.
0: Yeah? Who are you? What do you mean bursting into my house this way?
5: Shut up, farmer. Open your mouth and I'll kill you.
0: Yeah, all right.
5: You're gonna hide me, see? I need clothes and food and I need medicine for my face. It's all cut and swollen. Those cops got me crazy running, hiding, and running. I can't stand no more. I'll kill you. I'll kill everyone. What's that? Coppers outside in the car.
0: Yeah.
5: You want to die? You want to die right now?
0: No.
5: And don't tell them about me. I got to hide. Where can... One of those rafters up by the ceiling. I can climb up there.
0: All right. Keep facing me while I climb up.
5: Yes.
0: One bullet will kill you, and I got plenty.
5: No, don't shoot.
0: There. I'm all set now, farmer. A gun's pointing right down at you through these cracks in the lumber.
3: Hello, Jim.
0: Hello, Sheriff.
3: Jim, we're looking for an escaped convict. You seen anything of a stranger around these parts?
0: Well, no, Sheriff.
3: Well, he's here somewhere. We've been trailing him 2 days now. He won't stop till we get him.
0: Yes.
3: Hey, what's that?
0: What?
3: That noise. Came from the rafters up there.
0: Rafters? I didn't hear anything. Probably some chipmunks got in up there.
3: Jim, you feeling all right?
0: Yes.
3: Your face is pale.
0: I'm all right.
3: You say you haven't seen anything of a stranger at all?
0: Oh, no, Sheriff, no.
3: Well, then I won't take up any more of your time. All right, boys, outside.
4: Yes, Sheriff. All right, let's go.
3: I'll be going, Jim.
5: Hey.
3: But I'm taking you with me. All right, Jim. You can talk now. He's in there, isn't he?
0: Yes, Sheriff. Up on the rafters. He's got a gun.
3: I knew something was wrong the way you acted. You'll get him. Keep your guns on that door, men.
4: Right.
3: Join us in there. If he tries to come out, shoot.
4: All right.
3: Phil, you come with me.
4: Right.
3: We'll go around back and climb in through the window. Come on. Here we are. I'll go in first.
4: Careful, Sheriff. He's got a gun.
3: Give me a hand. I'll pull you in. Steady now. Okay, Joyner. We have you surrounded. Come down from those rafters or I'll shoot up through the floor. I'll give you just 5 seconds, Joyner.
6: Look. His hand falling over the side of the plank.
3: Dropping his gun. Wait a minute. Maybe a trick. Oh. See his body. Slipping off the rafters.
6: He's falling down.
3: Look out. He's unconscious.
6: What's wrong with him?
3: Roll him over. Look at his face. It's fallen twice its right size. You can't even see his eyes.
4: He's burning up with fever.
3: It's all infected.
6: Blood poisoning?
3: Most likely.
4: What a sight he is.
3: Yes. Looks like Joyner outsmarted himself for good this time. All right. Help me lift him. Get him to the prison hospital.
7: And Earl Joyner had outsmarted himself, Colonel Schwarzkopf. Though he always claimed he'd never die in a prison, he died in the prison hospital 2 days later, and from infection on his face caused by his hiding in the pig pen, and the pigs sloshing the filth all over him.
2: This has been a powerful case, Superintendent Ryer. Here was a young man who deliberately turned to crime at the age of 22. How old was he when he died?
7: Just 23. He thought he was too smart for the law, and he really met his death from the pigs.
2: Thank you, Superintendent Ryer. And now, before we broadcast our nationwide clues, here is Frank Gallup with a suggestion.
8: 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And now, the clues. If you have any information concerning these clues, notify your local police, the Federal Bureau of Investigation, or gangbusters at once. 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And still the law enforcement authorities were able to cope with this secret gang, smoke them out of their lair, and break up this vicious mob for all time. Don't miss this gripping Phillips H. Lord public service dramatization of Gangbusters. 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
10: News this hour from Town Hall, I'm Ron Taylor. The Senate has confirmed Todd Blanche as the next Attorney General.
11: It was by the narrowest of margins and overnight, but the Republican-led Senate has confirmed Acting Attorney General Todd Blanche as the new Attorney General in a 50-49 vote. This after Republican Senators Susan Collins of Maine and Lisa Murkowski of Alaska said they would oppose Blanche's confirmation. Blanche says on social media that he's deeply honored by the trust and confidence President Trump has placed in me, and that he's grateful to senators working late to confirm him. Donna Water, Washington.
10: Republican Senator Dave McCormick of Pennsylvania says the Democratic Party is moving toward what he describes as a dangerous socialist ideology.
12: This is not the extreme of the Democratic Party. This has become the mainstream of the Democratic Party. It is anti-law enforcement. It's anti-military. It's anti-business. It's anti-Semitic. And it's anti-America.
10: Senator McCormick made his comments to the Salem Radio Network. A new FBI report is clarifying the facts on active shooter incidents.
13: The FBI recorded 34 active shooter incidents in 2025, most of them in commercial areas. Handguns were the most common weapon used. Notably, civilians intervened in more than one in five of the attacks and stopped the shooter in seven cases. The report found that many of those successful interventions happened outside gun-free zones, which the FBI noted can delay an armed response. Willie Nelson, The White House.
10: The Senate has passed a short-term measure to keep federal agencies funded into early December and avoid a government shutdown during campaign season. The Senate's passage of the bill in an overnight vote Saturday shows lawmakers are still smarting from the two historic shutdowns, but that occurred last year. The bill generally funds the federal government at current levels through December 11, but includes a variety of funding exceptions. News and analysis at townhall.com.
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10: Leaf. It was an uncomfortable moment for Democratic Minnesota Senator Amy Klobuchar in her home state.
15: Senator Klobuchar gets booed at an event in Minnesota, the FarmFest Gubernatorial Candidate Forum. This reaction from the crowd after she claims she backed funding for law and order at our southern border with Mexico.
16: Supported funding for order at the border, and I have worked well with law enforcement in Minnesota for years. But what I...
15: The Minnesota primary is Tuesday. Klobuchar is one of seven Democrats running, but will likely be the presumed nominee. Laura Winters reporting.
10: WNBA Commissioner Kathy Engelbert has sent a memo to teams that addresses ongoing discussions around transgender athletes in women's basketball. The memo says the topic will be discussed further by a task force of team presidents and general managers at a previously scheduled meeting next week. News and analysis at townhall.com. More U.S. adults are turning to artificial intelligence for financial advice.
17: But it's far from the most trusted source of advice. That's according to a new Gallup survey conducted in partnership with financial services firm Edward Jones. About one in five Americans who sought financial guidance in the past year used AI, but fewer than 3 in 10 adults overall have any confidence in its expertise. That according to the survey. The poll found a disconnect between the resources Americans trust for financial advice and the ones they actually rely on. Keith Peters, Washington.
10: Two drivers of Mercedes-AMG cars have filed a class action lawsuit against the luxury car company, saying that the AMG logo on their driver's seat gets so hot that it literally brands them and causes burns. The plaintiffs want Mercedes to compensate them for medical and other costs. Mercedes-Benz could not be reached for immediate comment. You'll find breaking news and analysis at townhall.com.
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0: And welcome back to the open line portion of Coast to Coast. George Norrie with you. Great to be with you. Hope all is well as we roll into the middle of August. I can't believe September's a few weeks away. What a fast year, my gosh. But let's go to the calls. First time caller Fred is with us in Indiana. Welcome to the show, Fred.
1: Hey, thanks, George. Long time listener, first time caller.
0: Thank you. What finally got you to call?
1: I was listening to Donna and thinking to myself, because I'm a former deputy coroner, all this stuff's happened to me.
0: Really?
1: So I'm not crazy. I tell you, I started out as a tow truck driver years ago, before Jaws of Life. So we had to go out with our lights and sirens going on the trucks to get to these people to pull them out, pull the cars apart so they get them out.
0: So I've
1: watched people die. And later on, I became a police officer and then a sheriff's deputy. And one night, my doctor, who was a dear friend and our county coroner down south, called me and he says, I need a deputy coroner. And I said, why are you picking on me? He said, well, the only two people that want to do it both run funeral homes, and they fight over bodies. Well, I never knew that. And so I worked some pretty good cases, and I thought it would be good for my law enforcement career, the training and such like that. But I'll get to the point here. I live in a house that my mom and dad built 40 years ago. Nobody's ever died here. It's not built on hollow ground. But for about the last 8 years, we've had a lot of unusual activity here. My wife and I sleep in different bedrooms. And she would get up in the middle of the night and say, there's somebody trying to crawl in my bed with me. And then she'd say, there's two girls and a woman that just stare at me. Well, about that time, I had somebody in my bedroom in a pair of khaki pants and a green polo shirt. And I couldn't see his face. He was just standing next to my bed. And I reached out with my left hand to push him away while I grabbed my gun, and I pushed right through him. And I thought, well, that's not going to do any good. And then he disappeared. She had also seen the same person in her room. And I really didn't want to say much about it, you know. But when Donna started talking about the black spider crawling up the wall,
0: yeah,
1: that's what got me, because I've had the same thing happen to me several times, about the size of a baseball or a small softball, crawling right up the wall, and when it gets to the ceiling, it disappears. And I used to think I was crazy until I listened to Donna.
0: It's like a hand. It's like a hand that looks like a spider, isn't it?
1: Yeah, yeah, it's weird looking. Weird looking, and it's just crawling up the wall, and it's happened so many times, you know. After a while, you just can't push it aside, you know.
0: Fred, do you know where what was on the land where the house is now?
1: Nothing. It was woods. Nothing. Nobody's been buried here. Nothing.
0: I wonder if something happened out there though years ago when it was the woods.
1: Oh, I don't know. I don't think so. But you make a good point. But I don't know. But and none of this has gone away. These entities or whatever, they've never tried to hurt us. They've never tried to do anything. I don't know. I've got a cat that I lost 2 or 3 years ago, and she would try to get into the bathroom cupboard, you know, pull it open and get in. And a week or two ago, I heard the bathroom cupboard opening and closing. And I thought, the cat I got now was out on the porch. It wasn't him. And it actually happened a couple of times, and I got up to look. But, yeah, weird. And I tell people about it. You know, this house is haunted.
0: I love it. Well, Fred, thanks for listening, and thanks for your service, my friend.
1: Hey, thank you, buddy. Nice to talk to you.
0: Absolutely. First-time caller. Let's go west of the Rockies. Julie is with us in the state of Washington. Hi, Julie.
2: Hi. To be helpful, when I've had ghosts follow me home and watch me shower, I asked for prayers from everyone I could think of around me, my church and an Indian shaman and stuff. And I used holy water, smoking sage, I burned incense, and I also put frankincense and sandalwood oil on me and on the objects in the house. And also another experience I had, I used a really large magnet that I had next to my bed, and I was able to tell that something that I had seen was actually a hologram. And it pulled the image out of shape, and so I knew it was a hologram, but it looked very, very realistic. And back to the ghosts, when I prayed for the person, told them there was nothing to be afraid of, it would be all right to go into the light, and I did that for a couple of weeks, and I knew that they had gone away because I saw a flash of light in the room during the day, and the house was cleared after that. It never came back. So those two separate things, you know, the holy... If it's a ghost, then I use the holy water and the different oils and the sage and incense. And the other stuff, which is a hologram, I used really large magnets. I happened to purchase it from K&J Magnetics. The largest one is like a neodymium magnet, and it's like $350.
0: That's a lot for a magnet.
2: I only order one of them. They're really big, and it pulled it out of shape, the object. I was having a dream, and there was this face that came protruding out of the door with googly crab-like eyes, and it came slowly like a big snake through the door in the stream, and I opened my eyes, and I saw this object in my room really close to my face, but it accidentally got too close to the magnet that I had on the sheet metal that I had near my bed, so... And it pulled the image out of my face, and I knew that it was a hologram. So it's two separate things, and I don't know what the people are seeing with the spiders, but I would try something like that.
0: Why do you think the magnets work like that, Julie?
2: A hologram is an electromagnetic field from a couple different directions.
0: Mm-hmm.
2: And so when you have a magnet, it disturbs that 3D image.
0: Interesting take on that. All right, thanks, Julie. Next up, Will is in New York. Welcome to the program. Hi, Will.
3: Hey, George. Great show tonight. Thank you so much. I thought, I wish I'd never heard this guest before, so I'm going to have to go back in the archives and look her up for previous.
0: Fascinating person.
3: Fascinating person, and just it's one of the reasons I'm so grateful to Coast is you find these people... It's clear that she's so sincere, and she's drawing on her professional experience, and she's, you know, bringing the personal aspect to it as well. So I'm just so appreciative of this guest, Donna, and also the way that you interacted with her. So thanks for that.
0: Absolutely.
3: And and so it brought me back also to a guest that you had a few weeks ago, and you had an interaction with this guest who was the Ouija board lady. And
0: Karen Dahlman.
3: Yes. And so I just remember, you know, I'm very suspect of Ouija boards, and the idea of conjuring and all of that. So I have a question for you, and I want to just do a quick follow up after that, which is,
0: sure.
3: Do you remember as you were saying goodbye to her, she said that, you know, that when you brought up your experience with your coworkers at the TV station and how the Ouija board had, you know, brought all this bad luck to this one guy.
0: Yeah.
3: And she said, oh, I bet if you look him up, you know, all those bad things that happened got corrected and he found a new job and a better girlfriend. And you said that you weren't sure. And I'm curious if you had any, you know, knowledge about that, because she was so confident that whatever the Ouija board had brought, you know, would be corrected by better luck. And so,
0: I've lost touch with him. I never had his home phone number.
3: Okay.
0: I think he's still in the St. Louis area somewhere, and he knows how to find me.
3: Okay.
0: But he went through all kinds of horrible stuff, I got to tell
3: right.
0: you.
3: Right, it sounded like it, and I'll just tell you that when I hear a terrific guest like Donna tonight, and some of the other guests over the past month that I'm so grateful to have heard. It's, it's a contrast to hear someone with the Ouija board. You know, she was really encouraging people to get, you know, to play with this, but then she was also, you know, I don't think that she was really owning the aspect that's dangerous. And when she, my last thought about this is, you know, she said, oh, the only bad thing that ever happened was once I was with my brother and we were with the board and somebody came through and I hung up on them right away. And she said that was the only time anything bad happened, which sounds questionable, but also just because she hung up doesn't mean that that spirit or whatever she conjured didn't stick around. So that's my last thought about that. Thanks, George. Thanks.
0: All right. Thanks, Will. Appreciate you being on the program. Open lines here on Coast to Coast. Who's next? Ruth in Maryland is with us. Hello, Ruthie.
4: Hi, George. Thank you for taking my call. And before I talk about, I want to talk about pennies from heaven, but do you remember, I'm in Maryland, do you remember what our state sport is?
0: In Maryland?
4: Yeah, I told you last year, I sent you information on it.
0: Is it tennis?
4: No, jousting. We have our tournament coming up at the end of this month. I can't wait. Jousting is our state sport.
0: Do you go to that?
4: Mm-hmm.
0: You
4: yeah,
0: go see
4: oh,
0: that?
4: Yeah, I go to that just as a spectator. It's fun. It's actually a lot of fun. It's all ages and all people. But what I wanted to talk to you about is pennies from heaven. And in the last couple of months, I have literally found probably almost close to 3,000 pennies, okay?
0: Wow.
4: And now, before I tell you how I found them, where I've been finding them, Denver and I were actually wondering, where does the expression come from, George? Do you know where that expression comes from, pennies from heaven?
0: I'm not sure, but it's probably from a movie because Sinatra sang the song, but it's an old, old song, pennies from heaven. But there might have been a movie named that.
4: Well, I thought it was maybe because sometimes when people die, they find pennies. Some people find feathers. Like when my godfather died, I kept finding pennies. But there's a perfectly good explanation for this, why the pennies, why I keep finding them. But there's also a coincidence in here, too. Okay, I keep finding these pennies in the little, you know, we have just little dirt gravel roads here in the campground. And I keep finding them on the next road over, and I say pennies from heaven because every time it rains, especially real hard, I find more. And sometimes when I think I've found them all, darn if I don't find more. The other day I found 15 and a half cents, and last week I found 47 and a half cents. Now I'm waiting for you to ask me what's a half cent.
0: What's a half cent?
4: Somebody, George, had actually taken the pennies and cut them in half.
0: Oh, I love that.
4: I even found the halves, the both halves were the pennies. And the last time when I found a 15 and a half cent penny, I found, I don't even know how I found it because my eyes are really bad, but I found a little tiny, tiny little navy pin, like a stick pin. It's so tiny. It's not much bigger than the size of a 1-carat diamond, and it's very old. It looks like it's about 100 years old. It probably belonged to the girl's father. But there's a perfectly good explanation for this. The fire, she had a fire over there, and it pretty much all burned down. It was just a frame. And when they went to take it out of here, they weren't too smart, and they tried to put everything up in there. And so when they tried to pour it out, everything busted through the floor. So that's why I keep finding the pennies in the road. And then I had found not just the pennies in the road. I found all kinds of stuff over there, but I found a pewter owl that was really nice. It was about maybe two inches tall. And right after I found the pewter owl, listen to this, George, I found a ring that was actually my ring. It was an owl ring that I had given to her. And I can't believe I actually found it in the road. It was on the side of the road. And so anyway, and the pennies are really needed now. I've been rolling them up in the bank. They need them more than anybody. But I just think it's pretty neat. I call it pennies from heaven because every time it rains, I find more because of the erosion.
0: It does. So, I got to ask you something personal.
4: Yes.
0: You know, we have a regular caller that you know named Cornelius White.
4: Yes, I've been worried about him too, George. I've been trying to call him.
0: He calls every night. He doesn't get on every night, but he calls every night. We have not heard from him in about a week now. It's unusual.
4: George, I haven't heard from him either, and he usually calls me sometimes a couple of times during the night, during the breaks. And I have not heard from him since before last Friday when you were on. I have not heard from him, so it is unusual because, I mean...
0: You've got his address, right?
4: Yes, I gave it to Donna. I gave her his address, and I've tried to call, and it just goes straight into voicemail.
0: Why don't you call the Alexandria police and do a wellness check on him? Could you do that for us?
4: Yes, I will, because I suggested that to Donna. So I know I'm very worried about him, too, because... And, you know, Cornelius is the one that brought us all together, you know, as friends. Really, we wouldn't know each other.
0: Well, he was a good guy. You know, a couple of years ago, Tom and I told him to go get his glucose reduced or he'd be dead, and he did. It was like over 1,000.
4: I know.
0: But I just have, you know, we lost Joe in Long Island. I didn't hear from him for a week, and I figured something was up, and so I talked to Tom and Gina about that, and they called and found out he had died. And it just, there's something, I got a weird feeling about this. So if you would call the Alexandria Police Department in Louisiana, give them his address, and just ask them to do a wellness check. And then tell them the circumstances that, you know,
4: I will. I'll do that tomorrow, George. Tomorrow's Saturday, but shouldn't be a problem. Yes, I'll do that tomorrow because I'm worried, too, because I haven't been able to get a hold of him either. And it just goes straight into voicemail.
0: His phone's been shut off for money. I don't know, but there's something strange going on here.
4: I know. I kind of feel that, too. I promise you I will do that tomorrow.
0: All right. Take care of it. Thanks, Ruthie. Yeah, you know, when you got folks, when you get that gut feeling, you got to go with it. And I've been doing this show for a long time, and something just doesn't seem right. And for him not to call... Not necessarily to get on the show, but he would call and stay on hold for a long time. He hasn't called in over a week. There's something wrong. But we'll be back with more. We care about you, and that's why I want to do that.
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1: And I wanted to talk to you anyway about the UFO reports, what you think of them.
2: The best thing about it is it's really exciting. We got complete vindication because basically what happened was is the government admitted that we don't know what these spots, these objects, these bright lights are, but basically you can help the government because the thing we're finding out is government's not that bright and they need our help. So that's where Coast to Coast AM comes in and George Norrie comes in. Because you're going to have people on here that will give the government investigators an idea where to look, how to look, and what to look for. So it really does a lot of validation of the history of this show. And this is a huge step forward to getting to the truth because for the first time, we have the U.S. government admitting that there's something to this. Really admitting there's something to this. And that's a big step for all of us.
0: Classic Cuts.
3: The title and cover art of Wings' Band on the Run album makes it all seem very criminal. But that's not what Paul McCartney was thinking when he wrote the eponymous song.
4: I had a song called Band on the Run. I was forming the band. We were getting together. And the song, in writing itself sort of thing, came to that phrase, Band on the Run. And I thought, oh, that's nice, because if it makes it as a recording, it will be a great album title. It will be nice for us as we're going on tour. We can be the band on the run, sort of thing. Because I mean, it doesn't always mean on the run from the law. I mean, on the run to me is just like band on the road.
3: Band on the Run was released in the spring of 1974.

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3: Whether it's physical activity, obesity, diet, smoking, low on hormones, stress, sleep disorders, or your age can be supported by reducing inflammation and aiding the body to heal itself appropriately. 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

0: And welcome back, George Norrie with you to the open line portion of Coast to Coast. And let's go right back to the phones. Let's start with Mike in Denver, Colorado on the wild card line. Hello, Mike.
1: Hey, good morning, George. How are you?
0: Good, Michael. How have you been?
1: I'm good. I'm just so sad to hear about Cornelius hasn't called in. I'm definitely going to give him a call after the show, and I just hope everything's okay with him. But you haven't heard from him the past week.
0: We haven't heard from him in a week. Tom has tried calling his house. It goes to voicemail. Ruth just mentioned that her calls go to voicemail. That's not a good sign, Mike.
1: Yeah. Well, no, it's been a couple weeks since we've talked, actually about a month, and I usually will, you know, call him and John in Wisconsin and Mayette, but I've just been so busy lately. But I'm definitely going to give Cornelius a call after the show, and I'll definitely keep you updated if I hear anything. And, you know, also, George, I was just going to say real quick, I wanted to, you know, offer my condolences on the passing of Paul Andrews, the founder of Contact in the Desert. I know he died, and I'm so sorry about that as well.
0: He was a good guy.
1: Yeah, definitely. And Contact in the Desert is just such a monumental, was just a such a monumental event. And you know, I was reading his obituary and in the New York Times, and they actually mentioned you in it. And I was just like, wow, this is so crazy that that actually happened. But again, I'm so sorry that happened. And, you know, George, tonight for Open Lines, I was going to ask you, I saw the panel you did on YouTube at Contact this year with the podcasters, and they were talking about Dolores Cannon. And I love that they're going to be doing a documentary on her, because she was just so influential and really embodied, I think, the fundamental, you know, principles of the paranormal. And I did not know that the first time you interviewed her was actually on your Nighthawk show back in St. Louis. I had heard her on Coast to Coast, obviously, like growing up, but I didn't know she went that far back. I was wondering if you could talk about like how you first met Dolores Cannon and like what that dynamic was like what you really learned from, you know, getting to know her and interview her over the years.
0: Well, I've met her physically one time, Mike, but you're right. When I was doing my Nighthawk show in St. Louis, we would have a number of guests that had been on Coast to Coast or were related to Coast topics. That's one of the reasons why I ended up doing backup work for Art and Ian Punnett at the time, because of my familiarity with them. But I had Dolores Cannon on as a guest a couple times locally. She was out of Arkansas, and she was just wonderful. The listeners in St. Louis responded to her. They made phone calls. It was just great. And then eventually I met her at one of her conferences that she had, and she was just a delightful person, and thought the world of her. I miss her a lot, Mike.
1: Yeah, she absolutely was. Okay, well, George, thank you so much, and I'll definitely keep you updated if I hear anything with Cornelius, but thank you again.
0: Yeah, Ruth is going to do a wellness check with the police tomorrow, and I got to tell you, folks, you know, I have gone through this twice now in my life where dear friends did not respond back after one or two days. You know, when you get text messages from somebody five times a day, for years, and then they stop, there's something wrong. It's obvious there's something wrong. And we've done two wellness checks on two friends in St. Louis, and they both ended up dead. Died in bed. One died on his couch. He was in his robe. The other died in his bed. Same thing. We didn't hear from them for a day or two. In Cornelius's case, it's been a week, way too long. We need the police department to knock on that door and go into that house if nobody answers and see what the heck is going on. Let's go to Aaron in Tempe, Arizona. Hello, Aaron.
2: Hey, George. Hey, buddy. How you doing tonight?
0: Good, my friend. How you doing?
2: I'm doing all right. Having some late dinner. Wanted to, before I get on my subject, just wanted to put it out there real quick. I'm the person, too, who you know, reaches out to my friends and makes sure that everyone's cool. If I haven't heard anybody from a while, I, in respect to, you know, feeling that way. I feel we shouldn't jump to extremes just yet. And if our, pretty sure our God Guns and Gold Man and Bible Bullets and Beans Man is listening tonight. But I appreciate the other guys out there who have contact with him and who can look into this further. So everyone send Corny love and good energy, because I will.
0: Yeah, I hope it's a phone issue, but let's see what happens.
2: I hope so, too. I wanted to chat about the Apollo 11 moon landing sites. Might sound kind of weird, but I went to Phoenix Comic-Con back here in June and had all the comics and pop culture stuff. They always have some kind of like archaeological or scientific vendors that were there. So I found a group from the Lunar Reconnaissance Orbiter was there, and they had all this moon and lunar stuff out, and it caught my attention because I love learning about stuff like that. So I found they had like a little 3D model of craters and some like lava flows and mm-hmm. postcards of all the famous spots. So I got talking to the guy that was there, and I grabbed a postcard of the Apollo 11 site, and you can, it has the GPS coordinates, which you can look up on Google Earth, and you can go to the moon option and see it right there too.
0: How cool.
2: So it was. And so this guy said something interesting to me. We were chatting about it, and I asked him, because I'm an 80s baby, so, you know, I didn't see that on TV, but I asked him, is all the stuff up there, the smaller stuff, you know, still up there? And he said, well, that would be too small to see with the scope. Of course,

0: likely would be bleached white, because that happens down here with certain materials. And the side facing away from the sun would still be preserved and have all the color and detail on it. And that little thing right there just, you know, really made me learn something new. I said, you know, that's pretty cool. I didn't think about small details like that. And I took that postcard there, and recently there was a guest on that was talking about the moon landing and stuff. To get on that night and talk about that as well, to bring up that fact. But it was cool talking to the lunar recon people that help with that whole project and all the amazing work they do that they still do. And I wanted to get your thoughts on the flag situation too.
1: Well, without the atmosphere on the moon, there's no question that the sun beating down would have an incredible effect on just about anything out there. But I hope our flag is still upright after all these years, 50-some years. I hope it's still upright indeed. Thanks, Aaron. Next up, let's go to Dee in Virginia. Welcome to the program. Hi, Dee.
2: Well, hi, George. Thanks for taking my call.
1: Sure thing.
2: Gosh, it's amazing. Two calls about Cornelius. I finally got some help last week. Someone was able to get me the phone number. I can't do it. I don't have the technology. I don't have the software, et cetera, to go to different websites and just look up things. But in any event, a friend of mine did, and I tried that number that at least 10 times, and I kept getting a message that said, the number you have reached has a voicemail box that has not been set up yet.
1: Hmm.
2: Now, I don't know if that's what other people have, if that is the proper number, sometimes, you know, high tech doesn't always catch up to reality. Sometimes it might have an incorrect number, but that was Cornelius's YouTube site, and that was the number that showed up, and that's all the further I got. The phone didn't even ring. So I don't know what to think about that. That has me very concerned. Now I wonder, could he be on a prolonged hospital stay?
1: Anything could be happening, Dee. That's what concerns me. I always go with my gut, and my instincts tell me something is wrong. I don't know what's wrong, but something's wrong.
2: I don't either, but something's off, because he is on there a lot. He's become a very friendly celebrity there at Coast.
1: He's got his own following. His following's as big as the show.
2: Oh, you're not kidding, but I also called you about something else. You know, there was something at the beginning. You know how you have little mini news reports to start off program?
1: Sure.
2: There's something about evil, and this doesn't quite add up, folks. When the conclusion was come to that evil isn't quite as widespread as we've been led to believe, ooh, I have trouble with that one, because if that's not the case, why does the world keep plummeting more and more toward destruction? Why is there more conflict and rage and warfare and hatred? That just seems, that doesn't quite add up to my way of thinking. Something's not right on that one.
1: Something's not right at all, thanks, Dee. But there's evil permeating every area of this planet. It's everywhere. Let's go to Brad in Wisconsin. Welcome to the show. Hi, Brad.
3: Thanks. I just started listening to you. I'm not a long-time caller. I wanted to talk about your last guest. My dad was a coroner in the state of Wisconsin, one of the longest reigning coroners. And he told me one time that he was coming back from an autopsy, and they had a body that just the person lifted himself up and back down again. And And when they go for autopsies, it's two people, so it's not just one person. So another person had seen it, and he told me the worst thing that kept him up was children. When there was a fire one time where he was a police officer before he became a coroner,
1: mm-hmm.
3: and they tried to get. I don't know if it was a mom, it doesn't matter, but there was a kid in the car. The car was on fire, and they couldn't get him.

0: out. And all the policemen were just, you know, upset because they had tried and they had tried, and the doorknobs got too hot, so they couldn't, and, you know, they couldn't get it done. And that's one of the things. My dad's deceased now, but that's one of the things he told me that that bothered him about the job was the fact that he, you know, anything to do with children, you know, he could handle anything else because he was law enforcement. But when it came time to children, you know, death and stuff like that, that really hit him, you know, and hit him hard and stuff like that. And I, you know, I wanted to, I was trying to get on to talk to Donna about that, because we're from the same state, and I'm sure she may have known him through some point, whether it was through their convention or something like that. Anyway, but I just wanted to tell you that about the body, because I remember him telling me that because I'm like, it was still, I was younger, I think, when he told me that, and I said, the body was still alive there. He said, yeah. He said, you know, he said, it must have been like a reflex. And that happened, and it popped up and went back down again.
1: And it was clearly a dead person, right?
0: Yeah. It was a person that I think, like, when they do an autopsy, like somebody that is suspicious death, you know, like whether we don't have many shootings down here. So, you know, a lot of it might have been, you know, drug induced or you know, whatever he was going for, or, you know, it may have just been suspicious, you know, where the way they found the body, and they just wanted to go check it out to make sure that it, you know, that nothing was misplaced, you know, something isn't where it's supposed to be, and then they have to further investigate it. So they wanted, you know, sometimes, so, you know, majority of the time it was, you know, nothing, but they, you know, they had to spend, you know, and they spend most of the day down. They go in the morning, and because from where I live to about where they got to go, it's probably about two and a half, 3 hours to go to Madison, to the Madison or Milwaukee's farther from where I'm at right now, but to go to, those are the only two spots, I believe, that he said that they went. There might have been one in, like, around Manitowoc or around the Green Bay area, but for the most part, he said, I just kind of, I don't know if it really, it didn't scare him. I think it just startled him.
1: I bet, probably did. Brad, thanks for being part of the program, and I bet your dad, God love him, would have had some more incredible stories had he still been around for us. We're going to continue with open lines in a moment here on Coast to Coast. We're here for you on holidays. I think the next one is Labor Day. We'll be live. And then we don't forget our Ghost to Ghost show will be Friday, October 30th. Hard to believe we're talking about that already. And then we've got Thanksgiving and Christmas Eve, Christmas night. My gosh. Back with more calls in a moment on Coast to Coast AM.
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0: 250 years ago, a group of Americans made a bold declaration. They believed liberty was worth the risk. They believed self-government was worth the struggle. They believed a new nation could be built on an idea bigger than any one person, any one town, or any one generation. This Independence Day, we celebrate 250 years of the United States of America. Not 250 years of perfection, 250 years of striving, building, arguing, improving, defending freedom, expanding opportunity, and passing the promise of America from one generation to the next. From the first fireworks over a young republic to the flags waving today on porches, parade routes, ball fields, beaches, farms, and city streets, the 4th of July reminds us that freedom isn't something we inherit once and forget. 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Happy Independence Day. This message is brought to you by KSCO and Live Oak Broadcasting.
1: KSCO Santa Cruz, KOMY La Selva Beach, the Swirling Broadcasting System. News this hour from Town Hall. I'm Ron Taylor. Ukrainian President Zelensky visited Serbia for talks with its president.
2: It's been 8 years since a Ukrainian president visited Serbia and held talks with Serbian President Aleksandar Vučić. This visit came as Russia attacks Kiev and its surrounding region, where at least 4 people were killed, including a child. Zelensky said deliveries of Patriot air defense interceptors had slowed and that the U.S. has agreed to let Ukraine manufacture Patriot systems, but bureaucracy is slowing the process of obtaining licenses. I'm Rika Ann Garcia.
1: That polling miss in the Senate Democratic Michigan primary may have revealed a huge problem.
3: Polls dramatically underestimated Abdul El-Sayed's performance among non-college whites in the Michigan Senate primary, predicting a 30-point lead where he barely won by 5 points, exposing systemic polling flaws. Expert Scott Rasmussen attributes this to overrepresentation of overeducated postgrads eager to respond to polls, combined with the unpredictability of turnout in high-stakes primaries. Ken Lorman reporting.
1: Vice President J.D. Vance is out with a new book focusing on his faith and says he's learned a lot about Christian growth over the years.
4: You have to work at it. And there's a way in which the practice of the faith forms you in the right way. There's a way in which, you know, participating in the sacraments and praying and actually going to confession and doing all these things, they slowly have this miraculous effect on a person.
1: Iran has issued dramatic new demands around the reopening of the Strait of Hormuz. Oman says talks to manage the strait between it and Iran are continuing. Meanwhile, the United Arab Emirates said on Saturday that an Iranian missile targeted one of its ships that's owned by Abu Dhabi's state-run ADNOC oil company. No casualties reported. News and analysis at townhall.com.
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1: Safe. The controversial name change has angered over a million Californians.
6: More than 1.3 million people in the Golden State signed petitions to place Proposition 39 on the November ballot. Supporters say the state's attorney general has rewritten the voter guide language, changing a description of voter ID and citizenship verification requirements into wording that says citizens would be barred from voting without government-issued IDs. Critics call the move misleading and politically motivated. Ken Lorman reporting.
1: Legal activists and Elon Musk's AI company are challenging the authority of private groups to sue to enforce several major federal laws. They argue that enforcement powers belong primarily to the president and federal agencies, a position backed by the Trump administration. The cold issue could reach a Supreme Court that has recently expanded executive authority. You'll find breaking news and analysis at townhall.com. Dr. Anthony Fauci invoked the Fifth Amendment 111 times last week rather than answer senators' questions. The Senate Committee on Homeland Security voted 8-5 to hold Fauci in contempt of Congress. On the Salem News program this week on Capitol Hill with Tony Perkins, Florida Senator Rick Scott says he thinks Fauci's giant ego was the reason he refused to answer any questions.
7: I think it starts right there because I think he has such contempt for us because he's Anthony Fauci. I mean, he knows Jake Tapper. He knows Dana Bash. He knows all these celebrities. Like, how could we, mere mortals, ask the emperor a question? I mean, he's above it. He's Anthony Fauci.
1: The largest reservoir in the United States has plummeted to its lowest water level since it was created some 90 years ago. Federal data shows Lake Mead fell Friday to a level just below the prior record low set in July 2022, another sign of the crisis plague in the Colorado River. More on these stories at townhall.com.
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0: And welcome back. George Norrie here. Open lines for you on Coast to Coast. And let's go to Tom in New Hampshire. Hello, Thomas. Go ahead.
1: George.
0: You there, Tom?
1: Can you hear me? I'm here.
0: There you are.
1: Oh, here I am. Sorry, I'm on top of the mountain.
0: What's up there?
1: Stars, the moon. It's beautiful up here right now.
0: I bet it's gorgeous. What's going on?
1: So I had a girlfriend back in the 80s, and her family owned 3 funeral homes. And they lived above the embalming room in one of the funeral homes.
0: Oh, boy.
1: And so, unfortunately, my grandmother had passed away and ended up at that funeral home. And her father, who was the embalmer, asked me how I felt about her being there while I was staying there. I said, I feel very comfortable. I said, she's here and I can see her whenever I want before she's buried. And he said, you're kind of a different type of person. How would you like to run my transport for me? So for a few years, I ran transport back and forth from the hospitals, unfortunately for the deceased. And from what Donna was saying, kind of hit home. That's why I called in. You need to respect the deceased.
0: Yeah.
1: And so I always talked to them. I always read their obituaries, kind of found out who they were. Well, my girlfriend broke up with me to become an exchange student to go to Ireland. So they got an exchange student, and we fell in love and decided to move to New Hampshire. And she always made fun of me because I said, I have attachments. I have entities that I'm attached to. And she's like, yeah, you're crazy. I'm like, no, I'm not. I'm telling you right now. And I've never had a problem with anything that's been attached. And then we moved into our apartment, and her grandfather showed up. And he'd been deceased for 2 years.
0: Oh, I bet that blew her mind, didn't it?
1: Oh, my God. And she's like, that's my grandfather. I said, I transported him 2 years ago. He played golf. He owned half of Winchester Golf Club, right? She's like, yeah. I'm like, yeah. I said, well, what's wrong? So from there on out, she believed me. And I'm like, I see things all the time, and everybody thinks I'm crazy. I'm like, no. I've never had a problem, never had an entity or a shadow person or a black hat ever do anything harmful. Not saying that they don't, but I think being comfortable with paranormal actually makes your life a lot nicer.
0: And you're convinced it's the real deal, aren't you?
1: Oh, absolutely. Absolutely.
0: When you transported the bodies, were they in a coffin already?
1: When we had to go to the morgue, we had not the same coffin, but it was a transport coffin because the family got to pick out the ones that they wanted to have them either shown in or not shown in.
0: Right.
1: So, yeah. But, yeah, no, they were unfortunately wrapped in plastic.
0: Okay, thank you, Tom. Great story. Next up, Cindy in Kingman, Arizona is with us. Hi, Cindy.
2: Hey, how are you doing, George?
0: I'm doing great, thanks.
2: You know, if Ruthie's still listening, I wish she'd have that well check with that well check tonight, you know, and not wait till tomorrow, you know. But anyhow, just, you know, call and have them tonight. But what I'm calling about is coincidences, which you and I both don't believe in. But
0: that's
2: tonight,
0: right,
2: before you played that song with Phaedra Is My Name, you know, with Nancy Sinatra and Lee Greenwood.
0: Some Velvet Morning.
2: Yes. Okay, that's right. And so what I tuned into the station today, for some reason that was on my mind. And I'm thinking, you know, he hasn't played that in a long time. And he, you know, it's just one that gets played a couple times a year or so. And sure enough, you play it tonight. And that is, you know, that is so crazy. But the one that really gets me is years ago, we were in Portland going on vacation to Ely, Minnesota. And we, on the airplane, I opened up the airplane magazine, and there was a big full-page ad with American Express and all their summer things, umbrellas, sun chairs, you know, sandals. Just, it was just a summer ad, and I was thinking, well, geez, there's no beach towel. That, it just, I don't know why, it just struck me as being weird they didn't have a beach towel in that ad. So finally, when we get to Ely, Minnesota, to Bear Lake, we go into the lodge, which everything is in this one lodge, the check-in, the bar, the restaurant, everything. And while my husband was checking in, I went way to the back where this little tiny room was their kind of makeshift gift store.
0: Yeah.
2: And I'm looking at all the stuff, and I'm going through everything, and I looked on a shelf where there was four or five beach towels, and I pulled one off to look at it and opened it up, and sure enough, it was a white towel with American Express on it. And I just, I mean, what are the chances of that happening? I mean, that's just crazy.
0: You're tuned in. You're tuned in, Cindy, with the universe, to be sure. Thanks. Tim in Alberta, Canada. Go ahead, Timmy.
3: Yeah, George, I got right on the phone to Alexandria, you know, fellow military policeman, right? So I talked to the officer at the desk still, and they're going to do a wellness check on Cornelius. I got his address. He lives at his dad's house.
0: Right? Yeah, exactly. Yeah. Well, great. So, thanks. Are they going to do that soon?
3: Well, I told him, he said, well, the hour of the morning, I said, well, you know, your guys call, right? You know, there's a lot of policemen listening to this. There might be a guy heading over there now from your department, but I gave all my contact information, so I'm sure he'll call me when he has some information.
0: All right, let us know what happens. Yeah. Thanks, Tim.
3: Yeah.
0: All right, you take care. Next up, let's go to Bryce in Indiana, first-time caller. Hi, Bryce.
4: Good morning, sir. How are you?
0: Great. How about yourself?
4: I'm doing really good. So there's a whole situation with these SWAT cameras going on, and I just wanted to get your thoughts because it's been so skeptical. I know there's parts where there's pros and cons, but at the same time, it's so scary considering the fact that we're being tracked to where it feels like we have less freedom. And I don't want to feel that way, but I just want to get your thoughts on this real quick.
0: Well, on one hand, they're nice to have cameras around for security purposes. But on the other hand, they seem to be everywhere these days. It's worse in China, to be sure. But I think it's going to get worse, don't you, Bryce?
4: Yeah, like Muncie, it's around Bloomington. So they're going to be taking them down, and I live close to Fort Wayne, and they're having the discussions to take them down. I mean, it's right down my road. It's probably maybe 500 feet. I've got a fly camera right by my house I didn't know about until I found out about fly cameras. I didn't know anything until I found out, hey. So now it kind of just, it freaks me out a little bit. I don't do anything wrong, but the fact that somebody can just see all of my information, it's all about, you know, the license plates and everything, but a lot of police have been abusing them. So it's scary at the same time to think that we're just being severely watched all the time like that, and it's just awful. So I just wanted to get your thoughts on how you feel about SWAT cameras.
0: In the world of technology, will get more and more prevalent, to be sure. But it's a half a dozen on either side. On one hand, it's great for security. On the other hand, it's an invasion of privacy. Who wins? Mark in Roseville, California. Hey, Mark.
5: Hey, how's it going, George? Yeah,
0: great.
5: Your last guest you had on, the reason why all the dead people and ghosts and spirits are coming to her is because they're looking for directions to heaven. They're looking for information to get to heaven.
0: Is she the one to give it to them?
5: Yeah, she could. If she knows Jesus and the direction of heaven, Deneb, and they see it, then they'll just go. They're only here Like, what's the number one problem in psychiatry?
0: God, I don't know what. You tell me.
5: Money. It's on the back of the $1 bill, according to Jesus. He says, once you figure it out, turn it around, and then you shall enter the kingdom. The kingdom of what? God in heaven. Deneb.
0: Strange times. So thank Mark. Greg in Remsen, New York is with us. Hey, Greg.
6: Hi, everybody. George, you know, usually like Friday night, I would go to bed. Next Saturday morning, I'd hop right up, and turn the TV on, adjust the rabbit ears, and tune into cartoons in the morning. And a lot of them were kind of like your show, like Rocky and Bullwinkle. He was a flying squirrel, and Bullwinkle was a moose. And Rocky would and Bullwinkle would have you know, fight good and evil with people like Natasha Fatel and what was the other one there, Boris Badenoff. And then also they had a segment on there where there was a dog. The dog's name was Mr. Peabody, and his owner Sherman. And they had something, a doorway in their room, and it was called the Wayback Machine. And they would go back in history and try and correct things. You know, they'd go see Cleopatra, and they'd go back to the Trojan horse, things like that. And then there was another part of the show called Fractured Fairy Tales. Maybe some of the old-timers out there remember these cool cartoon shows in the morning on TV. One more was Underdog. He would fight this fellow called Simon Bar-Sinister, and Underdog would take a vitamin and he'd go, away we go. And then he'd say, I have no fear. Underdog is here. And he'd save the day. You know what I mean?
0: You remember Tom Terrific?
6: A little bit. Yeah. But tell me about him.
0: He was a cartoon character. He had a funnel on his head as a hat.
6: Uh-huh.
0: And he was able to transpose himself to become anything he wanted.
6: Oh, yeah. That's Coast stuff, if you ever heard it right there.
0: Absolutely.
6: Another one was Mighty Mouse. Remember that one?
0: Oh, sure do. Yep.
6: Yeah. He was like yellow and red outfit and kind of like Superman. And crime will not pay because Mighty Mouse is here or is on the way or something like
0: Mighty
6: that.
0: Mighty Mouse is on the way.
6: Yeah. All right, George. Thanks a lot.
0: Okay, Greg, good to talk to you. Next up, it's upcoming birthday boy, Jeremy in North Dakota. Hi, Jeremy.
7: Hello, George. I'm happy that on Sunday I'll be 19 years past my truncated lifespan.
0: Keep going, my friend. How old does that make you?
7: I will be 51.
0: And how old do you feel?
7: I feel 22.
0: Good for you. What's your secret? What's your secret of success these days?
7: My tragic event, real quick.
0: Sure, real quick.
7: On December 8, 2003, I was driving my Kia Rio up an icy hill. A Ford Expedition started to slide down the hill at me. The Expedition slid clear across my lane, impacted my Kia Rio head on in my shoulder, and went 25 miles an hour. The airbag and the seatbelt to my Kia Rio did not work at all. Immediately, I was in a coma for 2.5 months. When I woke from my coma, they told me I had broke both femurs, shattered both kneecaps, broke a foot, almost got my left pinky cut off, and severely injured my little brain. The best projection for me was that I was going to be a human vegetable the rest of my life, and that I had a truncated lifespan of only 32. Well, I've proven them wrong.
0: You sure have. Did you ever get, I always wanted to ask you this, did you get an insurance settlement out of all this?
7: Yeah.
0: Did you do okay?
7: Let's say I'm now off of the lifetime annuities. I am well over $1 million now and just sitting in a trust that they keep away from me wasted.
0: But it's all yours?
7: Yep, it's all mine, and I'm trying to get a home in the warm climate during the winter right now.
0: Well, all right. Well, don't waste it. Be very smart with it. How'd you do on that little those penny stocks?
7: Brokers I was using when I had them, it went defunct, and now I can't get up my shares that I had in them.
0: You got ripped off on that one then, didn't you?
7: Yeah.
0: All right, be careful. Be careful with your annuity, too. Be very wise with your money, and make sure if you have a investment advisor, it's a reputable firm. Next up, let's go to Don in Kent, Ohio. Welcome to the program. Hi, Don.
8: Brother George, happy Sabbath, buddy, and thank you for taking my call.
0: Thank you.
8: You know, do you guys ever do any follow-up on, like, animal behavioral studies? I was reading your one of your news clips a number of weeks ago, and you had some fish that were jumping on the dock of a Spanish Mediterranean port. And I was, you know, and I was reading another thing about orcas that are sinking boats off the coast of Portugal.
0: I know it. It's great stuff, isn't it?
8: Yeah, you know, it was interesting. I got onto something opened up on my one of the threads, and it says animals that keep the Sabbath. I was shocked to read about it, and it was talking about beavers, I think, up in, like, Washington State. A guy was walking around this pond. He does, like, a two-mile walk every day, and he noticed that on Saturday, the beavers weren't there. He couldn't find me. He thought maybe somebody, you know, trapped them out or whatever, but he comes there, you know, like on the first part of the week, and they're there and the rest of the week, but then every Sabbath they were gone. And I typed in animals that keep the Sabbath, and it was shocking. They had one dog in, I think it was in Malaysia somewhere. It used to be the village hunting dog, and they had a pastor come in, and he was, it was a Seventh-day Adventist pastor, so he was a Sabbath, and he gave us this Sabbath message, and the dog refused to hunt on the Sabbath. Some of the fascinating, yeah, you check it out. The one that I liked was in Siberia. The Russians had an ox that would supply the prison camp, and they said it was kind of a slow-moving ox, but on Friday, it had a burst of energy, and it would supply the camp with 2 days' worth of food, but they couldn't get it out of the stall on Saturday. So something's going on out there. And you know what? Now, the 12th of this month, we're going to have a planetary alignment. Do you have anybody going to be talking about that?
0: Yeah, we'll have people talking about it, probably in our news segment. Astronomers Seth Shostak and stuff like that.
8: Great, great. You know, that's interesting, you know, because
0: there's an eclipse coming up too, right?
8: Well, it's on the same day, and it's the eclipse. Then you have the Leonid meteor shower that's going to be as high as...
0: Yep, they're going to be everywhere.
8: There's about three things going on out there. It's going to get kind of interesting.
0: How have you been, Donald?
8: Oh, hey, for an old guy, not too bad. Better than my hair, I should say. But, you know, they did have a planetary it was a configuration that happened back in 2017, and it was in September where they had in the star cluster Virgo. It was an alignment where some of the planets were overhead, and it created an image of a woman. Of course, Virgo is, you know, the Virgin. But then they had a mysterious red object that went into the belly portion, the navel portion, and it stayed there for 40 weeks. Well, that's the gestation period, or the pregnancy of a human being.
0: That's a good point. It's going to be a huge event, to be sure, but we'll be talking about that. Up next, Bill Bean, the spiritual warrior, joins us to talk about demons.
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1: And I wanted to talk to you anyway about the UFO reports, what you think of them.
2: The best thing about it is it's really exciting. We got complete vindication because basically what happened was is the government admitted that we don't know what these spots, these objects, these bright lights are, but basically you can help the government because the thing we're finding out is government's not that bright and they need our help. So that's where Coast to Coast AM comes in and George Norrie comes in. Because you're going to have people on here that will give the government investigators an idea where to look, how to look, and what to look for. So it really does a lot of validation of the history of this show. And this is a huge step forward to getting to the truth. Because for the first time, we have the U.S. government admitting that there's something to this. Really admitting there's something to this. And that's the big step for all of us.
3: Hi, I'm Ty Pennington, and this is another one of Ty's tips. I don't know if you've noticed, but I tend to work in situations where there are lots of people trying to get many things accomplished all at the same time. Say, for instance, when we pull in volunteers to help us paint. It's awesome to have the help, but if you're going to do a painting party in your house, heed this advice from someone who really knows. First, cover everything that isn't supposed to get paint on it, including the floors, doors, and the trim. With more people, there are more splatters and more spills. Second, before you start, make sure everyone has a task. I mean, five people with rollers means nobody is cutting in. Look, don't let the group dynamic turn into a war. It's just paint, and chances are any mistake you make can be fixed. I mean, look at me. My parents told me I was a mistake, and I've been fixed. Wait, no, that didn't come out right. But I think I was tutored.
0: Has anybody told you about Coast to Coast AM tonight?
4: 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We'll look at Bigfoot. We'll look at UFOs. We'll look at real science. And we'll also look at conspiracies and what it all means to you, the listeners of Coast to Coast AM.
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1: It's time to congratulate you for your efforts to get UFO UAP disclosure. 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

0: Welcome back to Coast, George Norrie with you. For some people, demons and entities are a real problem, but if you need a clearing, there's no better person than the spiritual warrior, Bill Bean.
1: Bill, let's talk about that other case of possession that is in the book, The Connection, if you would, please.
2: Absolutely. And George, I'd like to, if we have a moment after that, I'd like to mention briefly a couple recent ones that I feel you would probably be very interested
1: sure.
2: in hearing about.
1: Absolutely.
2: But let me speak about this really quickly. This one took place on March 31st, 2018, in Orlando, Florida. And I arrived at the home, and, you know, George, usually I can feel, and again, I don't claim to be anything, but God does give me a knowing of things. He has bestowed gifts, I'll say it that way, upon me. And I could sense evil right away, you know, pulling up and getting out of the rental car. And as I'm walking up the walkway, you know, I could sense it. I could feel evil present. And the it was a very nice family, and the lady of the house was the one being affected. And she, too, had some suffering in her childhood, and she was exposed to Santeria,
1: mm-hmm.
2: and Santeria curses, which is, you know, it's like a Caribbean voodoo. And so she had exposure to that and was victimized by that as a child. And so she had been having on and off bouts of what she believed was demonic possession over the years. I think it was just a strong oppression that eventually did turn into a possession, and I didn't even think that until it was time to perform the deliverance. So I'm sitting there with her and her husband, very nice lady, he's a very nice man, met the kids, everything seemed well between all of them. We're talking, and the more we talked, the closer it was getting to the time at hand of the deliverance.
1: Hmm.
2: So I asked her husband to go up and fill the tub, that I was going to ask her to stand in the water. I was going to bless the water first. I was going to ask her to stand in that water, and I was going to perform the deliverance over her while she was standing in that blessed holy water. So everything was going according to plan until we got into the bathroom. When it was time for her, after I said the prayer, and I could notice when we were going up the steps, her body language, you know, it was changing, that she was becoming nervous and apprehensive. And, you know, and again, you think, okay, well, this person's going to be a little nervous. I mean, something like this is about to happen. You know, they're going to be disturbed by it. So I'm blessing the water, and now it's time for her to get in. And all of a sudden, George, it takes her over. And it becomes a physical struggle. And her husband, he was right there, and he did assist me. He stayed right there with me, and we had to physically subdue her and get her into the tub. And my goodness, was it ever a struggle. Same thing, spitting on me, trying to bite me.
1: Cursing.
2: Her eyes changed to black. There were voices coming out of her, and her tongue looked like it was like a serpent. It was coming out and going all over the place. It was just unfathomable. And then she started, it wasn't her, it was those demonic entities
1: mm-hmm.
2: in her. They were screeching and screaming. I can't believe that the neighbors didn't call the police. That's how loud this
1: Jeez.
2: Was. And so, again, I had to be unwavering in, you know, what God was having me to do. And I continued, even with that screeching, and I continued to take power and authority over it. Every time I did that, it would stop, and then it would start back up again. So this was a battle back and forth for quite a while. And to make a long story short, God did work through me to deliver her from it. And when she was delivered, she vomited everywhere. And that happens sometimes, George. It comes up through the mouth like that. And after that happened, she was delivered. And then, you know, God bless her husband. He cleaned all of that up, and we had to put fresh. fresh water in there.
1: Sure.
2: And I re-blessed the water and then baptized her in that. And she's been great ever since, thank God. But let me tell you, I will never, ever forget that day.
1: And it seems like she was calm and then something really kicked her into high gear. What would have done that?
2: I think what it was is the entities knew it was time for eviction.
1: Aha.
2: So when okay. it's time for eviction, you know, they're going to hold on and fight with everything that they have because they don't want to go.
1: They were fighting you.
2: Yes, they have a host body, and that's what they want. And when they could get into a person like that and have that level of control, they don't want to go anywhere. So I am definitely, you know, a mortal enemy to these demonic forces. And again, it's by the power of God that I'm even still alive, George, because I believe that if the devil would have had his way, he'd have killed me a long time ago.
1: See, that's,
2: by the power of God, I'm still alive.
1: That's what I asked you, if you've ever been attacked or hurt. You've been very fortunate.
2: Yes, absolutely.
1: Can we say you were lucky?
2: Well, I would say blessed. You know, I'm definitely under God's full blessing, and I am not perfect. I don't claim to be perfect. I try to do the best that I could do and be the best that I could be each and every day of my life, because I have to be somebody to and for somebody every day of my life. So I can't let down. And so I thank God and praise God for that. And I will say this as well, that my life is 50 times more blessed than it's ever been cursed. And I could never thank God and praise God enough for that.
1: Let's talk about a couple other little cases you had mentioned, then we'll get into the Mandela effect, and then we'll take calls with you, Bill. What other cases did you happen to have?
2: I want to talk with you about something that took place on November 18th, this 2018. And your webmaster has it posted on the Coast to Coast site, a couple of those photographs. And this took place in Philadelphia, Pennsylvania. And this took place at the home of a family that I had already helped. I'd previously been there. I love them dearly. They're like family to me now. And I feel that way about all my clients. I, you know, after this is over with, I try to be there for them and do anything that I can for them and always be there and somebody that could comfort them and help them to move forward. So this is Anita Tetzo and her son, Chris Levis. Great people. Anyway, they started having problems again, and they asked if I could come back, which I did. And again, I sensed the presence of evil when I entered into the home, really walking up the walkway as well, but I entered in. Now, usually, George, I would never ask someone to do this because most people, they don't want to document. They don't want to take photographs. They don't want video. They're very embarrassed and ashamed by it. They don't want people to know it. But on this occasion, I felt that God was urging me to say to Chris, I want you to stand behind me as I'm going through this house. And they had severe demonic problems in the past that God worked through me to deliver them. Mm-hmm. And to get rid of the garbage out of the home, and somehow it come back in. And so I asked Chris, I said, I want you to walk behind me as I'm going through the house.

0: mouth.
1: Yeah.
0: Yep, out of the right side of the mouth. And so this was in the basement of the home.
1: It looks like Frankenstein, the face, doesn't it?
0: Exactly, George. Exactly. And I mean, that's one of the most defined pictures that I've ever seen of what I believe to be a demon. And so I was drawn over to the chimney area, and part of that house was built in the 1800s. And there was like a little potbelly stove connected to this chimney area, you know, down in the basement. And it was a block wall. And I felt that there was a portal there. So this is something that I didn't discuss with you earlier that I should have, is that not only, you know, do I have to, by the power of God, bind and rebuke and cast out demonic forces, but I also have to close the portals as well, because there are portals everywhere.
1: That's not easy.
0: Travel. No, it's not. And so I'm standing there in front of this block wall, where God had led me to, where I believed a large portal was. And I'm binding and rebuking and closing the portal. And as I'm doing this, George, just as you're hearing my voice now, this groan, growl type of thing came out from within the block wall. Anita and Chris were standing right there with me. We all heard it clearly. And so after hearing that, I had to jump right back into action and take power and authority and bind and rebuke it, cast out, and then it departed. But it was, again, something that you and the listeners, you'd have to be there to see it and hear it for yourself to truly understand and appreciate what I'm saying.
1: Let's take a few calls here for you, Bill, and we'll come back and talk more about these events and the Mandela effect as well. Let's go to Colleen in Red Bluff, California, to get things started. Hi, Colleen.
2: Hi, George. Thank you, I think, for taking my call. I'm actually kind of really nervous. I was married for a long time to an abusive man, and there were many times, just to cut it short, it was abuse verbally, physically, mentally, whatever, and sexually. And I can distinctly remember at least three or four times where I saw the face of Satan while he would be raping me and choking me, and I would have fought him off physically as hard as I could, and I was strong back then, and I mean, I would be sweating just out of energy trying to fight him off, and I feel like I've been stuck, and I don't know if there's residual effects from that or whatever, but I know.
1: Do you feel possessed?
2: I don't know if I feel possessed, because I'm a single mom, four kids, raised them all, worked hard.
1: And where is he? Know. He's done. He's gone, right?
2: He died, yeah.
1: He died.
2: About 3.5 years ago. But, I mean, we were divorced a long, long time ago. But, you know, I mean, God has been amazing in letting me raise my kids and everything that we went through. I mean, just a host of things. But personally, I just feel like I'm just not worthy. I don't know.
1: Well, let's bring the expert in to talk with you. Bill, go ahead.
0: And I'm very sorry that you've suffered in the way that you have. And I want you to know that God does love you, and God is with you, and God is for you. And I think it's time for you to start a new chapter, new season in your life, making God first in your life, and have a real connection with Him, and allow Him to show you that you are somebody and you are worthy. So I would suggest to you that, and whether it's me or somebody else, find someone to help you with this type of spiritual, and this would be more of a spiritual cleansing for you. And I would also recommend that you'd be rebaptized as well and start a new chapter and a new season in peace, freedom, and victory. I want you to look forward and never look back.
1: And you can get a hold of Bill through his website, Colleen, BillBean.net, linked up at coasttocoastam.com.
0: That's it. And God bless you. And if I can be of any assistance in any way, please, like George said, he just gave you the website. Don't hesitate.
1: Let's go to Ed in Hemp Hill, Texas. Ed, welcome to the program.
3: George, it's such an honor to talk to you.
1: Well, thank you, Ed.
3: And Bill, when I was 9 years old, my mother went to Kmart and bought a Ouija board.
1: Oh, boy. Oh, boy.

0: No.
1: She thought it was a game, right?
0: Thought it was a game, yeah. And my brother, me and my brother played it. He was 3 years older than me. He was 12. And, he died at 25 years old.
2: Oh, my.
0: And everybody in my family, except my father, he's 82, has died.
2: I'm very sorry to hear that.
1: You think a lot of it was tied to that Ouija board, Ed?
0: I think everything was tied to it.
1: Anything happened that you could recollect for us when you were playing it? And how many times did you and your brother use the board?
0: We'd mess with it every day.
1: Every day? Oh, my gosh.
0: Every day.
1: It's a portal, Bill, isn't it?

For Dan Galante, Donna Walker, Tom Danheiser, Sue Trikas, Lex Lonewood, Sean Lautasore, Alec Fernandez, Tim Benall, George Knapp, Richard Serrett, and Connie Willis, I'm George Norrie, somewhere out there on Coast to Coast AM. We'll see you on our next edition. Until then, be safe, everyone.

0: Hi, registered pharmacist Ben Fuchs here. I've been studying healthy bodies for 35 years, and what I've got to tell you may shock and surprise you, but if you listen up, it may change your life.
1: Lecithin is an active ingredient in bile, the body's soap or detergent that's charged with the role of dissolving fatty substances from foods so that the rest of the body can have access to them. Lecithin can also help the body absorb minerals like calcium and magnesium. And because it's so readily available as a dietary supplement, and it's really inexpensive, it's a cheap way to support health and wellness. Because lecithin is found throughout nature, there's lots of foods you can use to give yourself a lecithin bump. You can get lecithin in organ meat, seeds, and butter. Eggs are nature's richest source because cholesterol is also dissolved in bile. Lecithin can protect you from gallstones, too. Gallstones can result from poorly dissolved or crystallized cholesterol. Under ordinary and healthy circumstances, cholesterol stays in the bile. However, if our cells are making too much cholesterol, it can precipitate out in crystals and form little rocks or stones, so-called gallstones, which can clog up the tiny tubes in the gallbladder. If this sounds familiar, the last thing you want to do is what 500,000 people do every year, and that's have your gallbladder removed. If you have a history of gallstone formation, you want to make sure you're using lecithin, especially with fatty meals. Aside from the aforementioned food sources, you can get lecithin as a liquid or in capsules. It's also available as a powder that you can blend into a protein drink. It tastes great, and it'll give your smoothie a nice, smooth, creamy texture, too. 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
3: News this hour from Town Hall. I'm Ron Taylor. The Department of Homeland Security reports record-setting deportations of illegal aliens by the Trump administration. Ken Lorman has details.
4: A new report totals over 1.4 million forced removals, averaging about 4,200 per day, on pace, authorities say, for an all-time high. DHS says the operation included deportations of worst of the worst illegal alien gang members and other serious criminals, as ICE detentions reportedly hit a monthly high of 46,000 in June. The agency says ICE agents are not slowing down in its mission to arrest and remove illegal aliens. Ken Lorman reporting.
3: A major White House construction project has hit a legal roadblock.
5: A federal appeals court has ordered the Trump administration to halt construction of the planned White House ballroom, ruling that President Trump cannot build it without approval from Congress. The 2-1 decision finds the president lacks unilateral authority for the project, even though the administration says it is being paid for entirely with private funds. The court put its order on hold for 2 weeks to give the administration time to appeal to the Supreme Court. Willie Nelson, The White House.
3: Iran has issued dramatic new details and new demands around the reopening of the Strait of Hormuz. Oman says talks to manage the strait between it and Iran are continuing. Meanwhile, the United Arab Emirates said Saturday that an Iranian missile targeted one of its ships that's owned by Abu Dhabi state-run oil company. Darlene Graham, the sister of the late Senator Lindsey Graham, is running in a crowded Republican Senate primary Tuesday. She was appointed to fill out his term after he died. Now she wants to serve a full 6 years and has the endorsement of President Trump. But some South Carolina Republicans said her lack of experience in elective office makes her a less appealing candidate. News and analysis at townhall.com.
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3: There's another fast-moving wildfire in western Canada.
7: More than 20,000 people were told to evacuate overnight as a fast-moving wildfire races toward towns along British Columbia's Okanagan Lake. The entire community of Summerland was ordered to leave, along with about 8,000 people nearby. Homes have been destroyed, but officials have not determined how many. The wildfire was first reported Friday evening, but it grew to about 19 square miles within hours. Videos posted on social media show multiple homes burning and residents fleeing along roads with flames on both sides. I'm Donna Warder.
3: W.K. Kellogg said Thursday that it will remove artificial colors from the cereals by the end of the year. This change comes a year ahead of schedule. Kellogg said last August that it would remove synthetic dyes from its cereals by the end of 2027. More news at townhall.com. America's largest economies are ramping up efforts to develop their domestic solar manufacturing capacity.
8: Ethiopia, South Africa, Morocco, and Nigeria are building solar equipment factories, a trend that industry experts say reflects industrial ambitions and concerns about reliance on imports from China. China dominates the global solar supply chain, even in projects in other regions. Between 2010 and 2024, Chinese renewable energy investment and relevant construction in Africa reached an estimated $66 billion. Bob Agner reporting.
3: Former President Joe Biden's prostate cancer has spread to other parts of his body and causing him pain, even as he continues to speak out on public issues. His son Hunter Biden said in an interview with the BBC broadcast late Friday his father's condition was very sad to watch. The younger Biden says the cancer has spread, metastasized into his bones. More on these stories at townhall.com.
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11: Uh-oh, Brad's buzzed.
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14: Opinions expressed on the following program are not necessarily those of KSCO staff, management, or advertisers. 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

0: Hi, registered pharmacist Ben Fuchs here. I've been studying healthy bodies for 35 years, and what I've got to tell you may shock and surprise you, but if you listen up, it may change your life. Connective tissue is the most abundant of all biological tissues. It's really the most abundant stuff in life, at least in the animal world. Connective tissue is made up of three components: a wet, gooey, slimy substance similar to snot, elastic and firming fibers that give the snot structure as well as resilience and strength, and cells that produce and extrude the connective tissue, snot, and fibers. The aging process and degenerative diseases are all functions of breakdowns in connective tissue processing and manufacturing. Connective tissue diseases have specific names like polio, scleroderma, arthritis, lupus, vasculitis, but even though we may get diagnosed with a specific type of connective tissue disease, all of them are the result of the same general breakdown in connective tissue processing. By the time a connective tissue disease shows up, for the most part, the degenerative disease process has been going on under the radar for a long time. This is a distinguishing feature of connective tissue diseases. They start off slowly and develop gradually. They're chronic, they're degenerative, and they don't get better. Oh yeah, one more feature about connective tissue diseases. Medicine cannot fix it. But it doesn't really matter because we can take care of our own connective tissue health challenges. Essential fatty acids and minerals like zinc and sulfur are also important. And homemade chicken soup with bones can be a great source of connective tissue supporting nutrients like protein, hyaluronic acid, and glucosamine. And don't forget vitamin C, which plays an important role in keeping connective tissue healthy. 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
1: News this hour from Town Hall. I'm Ron Taylor.
3: On this vote, the yeas are 50, the nays are 49. The nomination is confirmed.
1: And with that, Senator Ashley Moody of Florida announcing the U.S. Senate has confirmed Todd Blanche as the next Attorney General. The narrow 50-49 tally came early Saturday morning after a bruising confirmation fight that exposed deep concerns in both parties about installing President Trump's former personal attorney atop the Justice Department. Florida Senator Republican Rick Scott tells the Salem Radio Network mainstream Democrats he knows on Capitol Hill have lost their way and are intimidated by the socialist wing of the party.
4: They're scared of Mondami and AOC. They vote like Mondami and AOC would vote. And so they've lost their party. They can't stand up for themselves. And so even if they're not radical, they're voting radical because they're scared to death. I mean, Mondami and AOC run the Democrat Party now.
1: Vice President J.D. Vance telling the Hugh Hewitt Show on the Salem Radio Network his brand new book, Communion, focuses on his personal faith journey and how it's okay to question your faith.
5: God works through imperfect people. And so the argument is not that the church is perfect. The argument is not that the church always succeeds in its effort to help people and to serve people. The argument, though, is that this institution, in its very imperfect way, does reveal something about Jesus Christ and his love for people. And you have to be able to accept the good and the bad in the same way that you have to be able to read the Bible and say, well, King David was this terrible guy, and yet he was the chosen person to kind of implement God's kingdom at that time in history.
1: The Senate has passed a short-term measure to keep federal agencies funded to early December and avoid a government shutdown during a busy campaign season. News and analysis at townhall.com.
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1: The son of former President Joe Biden has an update on his father's health.
9: Hunter Biden says his father's prostate cancer has spread to other parts of his body and is causing him pain. In an interview with the BBC broadcast late Friday, Hunter Biden grew emotional as he talked about the health of former President Joe Biden, who revealed his cancer diagnosis in May of last year, less than 4 months after he left the White House. Hunter Biden says the diagnosis has been tough on the family, saying it's really sad to watch, but he says, "I wish he would complain more because it's not good." He says his father is still doing his thing, though, speaking publicly about the issues that are important to him. Donna Water, Washington.
1: In a landmark ruling against Meta, a New Mexico judge likened the company's social media platforms to factories. The psychological harm to children who use Facebook and Instagram, he said, can be seen as their pollution. More news at townhall.com. A major cereal company is speeding up its plan to drop synthetic dyes from its cereals a year ahead of schedule.
10: W.K. Kellogg says it will remove artificial colors from all of its cereals by the end of this year. It's also invested in equipment to help make the transition to natural colors. In addition, Kellogg says it's removing BHT, an artificial preservative, from the small number of cereals that still contain it. The company has faced pressure for years to remove artificial ingredients from its cereals. That pressure has grown under Health Secretary Robert F. Kennedy Jr., who's urged food companies to phase out petroleum-based artificial dyes. I'm Marcela Sanchez.
1: Two people are confirmed dead after a firefighting helicopter crashed in central Utah. The FAA says two people were on board the helicopter that was helping crews fight a wildfire near the town of Richfield Friday morning. You'll find more on these stories at townhall.com. I'm Ron Taylor.
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12: 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You cannot blame your way.
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0: 250 years ago, a group of Americans made a bold declaration. They believed liberty was worth the risk. They believed self-government was worth the struggle. They believed a new nation could be built on an idea bigger than any one person, any one town, or any one generation. This Independence Day, we celebrate 250 years of the United States of America. Not 250 years of perfection, 250 years of striving, building, arguing, improving, defending freedom, expanding opportunity, and passing the promise of America from one generation to the next. From the first fireworks over a young republic to the flags waving today on porches, parade routes, ball fields, beaches, farms, and city streets, the 4th of July reminds us that freedom isn't something we inherit once and forget. 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Happy Independence Day. This message is brought to you by KSCO and Live Oak Broadcasting.
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2: News this hour from Town Hall. I'm Ron Taylor. The Senate has confirmed Todd Blanche as the next Attorney General.
3: It was by the narrowest of margins and overnight, but the Republican-led Senate has confirmed Acting Attorney General Todd Blanche as the new Attorney General in a 50-49 vote. This after Republican Senators Susan Collins of Maine and Lisa Murkowski of Alaska said they would oppose Blanche's confirmation. Blanche says on social media that he's deeply honored by the trust and confidence President Trump has placed in me, and that he's grateful to senators working late to confirm him. Donna Water, Washington.
2: Republican Senator Dave McCormick of Pennsylvania says the Democratic Party is moving toward what he describes as a dangerous socialist ideology.
4: This is not the extreme of the Democratic Party. This has become the mainstream of the Democratic Party. It is anti-law enforcement, it's anti-military, it's anti-business, it's anti-Semitic, and it's anti-America.
2: Senator McCormick made his comments to the Salem Radio Network. A new FBI report is clarifying the facts on active shooter incidents.
5: The FBI recorded 34 active shooter incidents in 2025, most of them in commercial areas. Handguns were the most common weapon used. Notably, civilians intervened in more than one in five of the attacks and stopped the shooter in seven cases. The report found that many of those successful interventions happened outside gun-free zones, which the FBI noted can delay an armed response. Willie Nelson, The White House.
2: Iran has issued dramatic new demands around the reopening of the Strait of Hormuz. Oman says talks to manage the strait between it and Iran are continuing. The Senate has passed a short-term measure to keep federal agencies funded into early December and avoid a government shutdown during campaign season. The Senate's passage of the bill in an overnight vote Saturday shows lawmakers have learned from the two historic shutdowns that occurred this past year. More at townhall.com.
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2: It was an uncomfortable moment for Democratic Minnesota Senator Amy Klobuchar in her home state.
7: Senator Klobuchar gets booed at an event in Minnesota, the FarmFest Gubernatorial Candidate Forum. This reaction from the crowd after she claims she backed funding for law and order at our southern border with Mexico.
8: Supported funding for order at the border, and I have worked well with law enforcement in Minnesota for years. But what I...
7: The Minnesota primary is Tuesday. Klobuchar is one of seven Democrats running, but will likely be the presumed nominee. Laura Winters reporting.
2: WNBA Commissioner Kathy Engelbert has sent a memo to teams that addresses ongoing discussions around transgender athletes in women's basketball. The memo says the topic will be discussed further by a task force of team presidents and general managers at a scheduled meeting. More news and analysis at townhall.com. More U.S. adults are turning to AI for financial advice.
9: But it's far from the most trusted source of advice. That's according to a new Gallup survey conducted in partnership with financial services firm Edward Jones. About one in five Americans who sought financial guidance in the past year used AI, but fewer than 3 in 10 adults overall have any confidence in its expertise. That according to the survey. The poll found a disconnect between the resources Americans trust for financial advice and the ones they actually rely on. Keith Peters, Washington.
2: Two drivers of Mercedes-AMG cars have filed a class action lawsuit against the luxury car company, saying that the AMG logo on their driver's seat gets so hot that it literally brands them and causes burns. The plaintiffs want Mercedes to compensate them for medical costs. Mercedes-Benz couldn't be reached immediately for the comment. You'll find more on these stories at townhall.com. I'm Ron Taylor.
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12: Opinions expressed on the following program are not necessarily those of KSCO staff, management, or advertisers. If something is said with which you disagree, please let us know by writing to us at comments@ksco.com.

0: 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I've been studying healthy bodies for 35 years, and what I've got to tell you may shock and surprise you, but if you listen up, it may change your life. There are millions of men and women who are always exhausted. They go to bed tired, wake up that way, even after a full night's sleep, and remain weary throughout the day. These unfortunate folks are chronically fatigued. Some people are so affected, they can be severely disabled and even bedridden. And in addition to feeling persistently pooped 24/7, it's marked by a complex of health issues, including headache, flu-like symptoms, muscle soreness, and joint pain. Best bet for chronic fatigue is to follow basic principles of health. Focus on food and digestion, and after meals, fatigue sets in, even for non-CFS sufferers. Make sure you stay hydrated. Drinking water will dilute your blood sugar and reduce the likelihood of hypoglycemia, a low blood sugar state that can contribute to fatigue. Ingested water will also increase blood volume and improve circulation to the brain. Nutritional supplements can help, particularly magnesium and vitamin C. An amino acid called tyrosine can act like a nutritional version of caffeine. Eating enzyme-rich fresh veggies and sprouts and supplemental systemic and digestive enzymes can support chemical processes and make it easier for the body to do its work. Make sure to practice regular slow deep breathing. Oxygen is a primary cell fuel, and as low blood oxygen ensues, fatigue and the symptoms of CFS, especially muscle and joint soreness, usually follow. 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
2: News this hour from Town Hall, I'm Ron Taylor. Ukrainian President Zelensky visited Serbia for talks with its president.
3: It's been 8 years since a Ukrainian president visited Serbia and held talks with Serbian President Aleksandar Vučić. This visit came as Russia attacks Kiev and its surrounding region, where at least 4 people were killed, including a child. Zelensky said deliveries of Patriot air defense interceptors had slowed and that the U.S. has agreed to let Ukraine manufacture Patriot systems, but bureaucracy is slowing the process of obtaining licenses. I'm Rika Ann Garcia.
2: That polling miss in the Senate Democratic Michigan primary may have revealed a huge problem.
4: Polls dramatically underestimated Abdul El-Sayed's performance among non-college whites in the Michigan Senate primary, predicting a 30-point lead where he barely won by 5 points, exposing systemic polling flaws. Expert Scott Rasmussen attributes this to overrepresentation of overeducated postgrads eager to respond to polls, combined with the unpredictability of turnout in high-stakes primaries. Ken Lorman reporting.
2: Vice President J.D. Vance is out with a new book focusing on his faith and says he's learned a lot about Christian growth over the years.
5: You have to work at it. And there's a way in which the practice of the faith forms you in the right way. There's a way in which, you know, participating in the sacraments and praying and actually going to confession and doing all these things, they slowly have this miraculous effect on a person.
2: Iran has issued a dramatic new demand around the reopening of the Strait of Hormuz. Oman says talks to manage the strait between it and Iran are continuing. Meanwhile, the United Arab Emirates said on Saturday that an Iranian missile targeted one of its ships that's owned by Abu Dhabi's state-run ADNOC oil company. More at townhall.com.
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2: A controversial name change has angered over a million Californians.
4: More than 1.3 million people in the Golden State signed petitions to place Proposition 39 on the November ballot. Supporters say the state's attorney general has rewritten the voter guide language, changing a description of voter ID and citizenship verification requirements into wording that says citizens would be barred from voting without government-issued IDs. Critics call the move misleading and politically motivated. Ken Lorman reporting.
2: Legal activists and Elon Musk's AI company are challenging the authority of private groups to sue to enforce several major federal laws. They argue that enforcement powers belong primarily to the president and federal authorities, a position backed by the Trump administration. The issue could reach a Supreme Court that has recently expanded executive authority. More news and analysis at townhall.com. Dr. Anthony Fauci invoked the Fifth Amendment 111 times last week rather than answer senators' questions. The Senate Committee on Homeland Security voted 8-5 to hold Fauci in contempt of Congress. On the Salem News program this week on Capitol Hill with Tony Perkins, Florida Senator Rick Scott says he thinks Fauci's giant ego was the reason he refused to answer any questions.
7: I think it starts right there, because I think he has such contempt for us because he's Anthony Fauci. I mean, he knows Jake Tapper. He knows Dana Bash. He knows all these celebrities. Like, how could we, mere mortals, ask the emperor a question? I mean, he's above it. He's Anthony Fauci.
2: The largest reservoir in the U.S. has plummeted to its lowest water level since it was created some 90 years ago. Federal data shows Lake Mead fell Friday to a level just below the prior record low set in July of 2022, another sign of the crisis plaguing the Colorado River. More on these stories at Town Hall.
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1: Now, I see here, Dave, that there's a wall of Pop-Tarts. Beautiful construction. I'm going to take these roller skates, and I'm going to strap on some of these rockets to the bottom of my roller skate.
2: Before you go, let me just do this since we're being recorded. Let me hear you say, I love Tangy Tangerine, and my last dying wish would be for you guys to buy it.
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5: KSCO Santa Cruz, KOMY La Selva Beach, the Swirling Broadcasting System. News this hour from Town Hall, I'm Ron Taylor. The Department of Homeland Security reports record-setting deportations of illegal aliens by the Trump administration.
6: A new report totals over 1.4 million forced removals, averaging about 4,200 per day, on pace, authorities say, for an all-time high. DHS says the operation included deportations of worst of the worst illegal alien gang members and other serious criminals, as ICE detentions reportedly hit a monthly high of 46,000 in June. The agency says ICE agents are not slowing down in its mission to arrest and remove illegal aliens. Ken Lorman reporting.
5: A major White House construction project just hit a legal roadblock.
7: A federal appeals court has ordered the Trump administration to halt construction of the planned White House ballroom, ruling that President Trump cannot build it without approval from Congress. The 2-1 decision finds the president lacks unilateral authority for the project, even though the administration says it is being paid for entirely with private funds. The court put its order on hold for 2 weeks to give the administration time to appeal to the Supreme Court. Willie Nelson, The White House.
5: Iran has issued dramatic new demands around the reopening of the Strait of Hormuz. Oman says talks to manage the strait between it and Iran are continuing. Meanwhile, the United Arab Emirates said on Saturday that an Iranian missile targeted one of its ships that's owned by the state-run oil company. Darlene Graham, the sister of the late Senator Lindsey Graham, is running in a crowded Republican Senate primary Tuesday. She was appointed to fill out his term. After he died, now she wants to serve a full 6 years and has the endorsement of President Trump to do so. But some South Carolina Republicans said her lack of experience in elective office makes her a less appealing candidate. Graham, in response, says her state government experience puts her in the plus column. News and analysis at townhall.com.
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9: More than 20,000 people were told to evacuate overnight as a fast-moving wildfire races toward towns along British Columbia's Okanagan Lake. The entire community of Summerland was ordered to leave, along with about 8,000 people nearby. Homes have been destroyed, but officials have not determined how many. The wildfire was first reported Friday evening, but it grew to about 19 square miles within hours. Videos posted on social media show multiple homes burning and residents fleeing along roads with flames on both sides. I'm Donna Warder.
5: W.K. Kellogg said Thursday that it would remove artificial colors from all of its cereals by the end of this year. The change comes a year ahead of schedule. Kellogg said last August that it would remove synthetic dyes from its cereals by the end of 2027. More news and analysis at townhall.com. Africa's largest economies are ramping up efforts to develop their domestic solar manufacturing capacity.
10: Ethiopia, South Africa, Morocco, and Nigeria are building solar equipment factories, a trend that industry experts say reflects industrial ambitions and concerns about reliance on imports from China. China dominates the global solar supply chain, even in projects in other regions. Between 2010 and 2024, Chinese renewable energy investment and relevant construction in Africa reached an estimated $66 billion. Bob Agner reporting.
5: Former President Joe Biden's prostate cancer has spread to other parts of his body and is causing him pain even as he continues to speak on public issues. His son Hunter said in an interview with the BBC broadcast late Friday that his father's condition was very sad to watch. The younger Biden says the cancer has spread and metastasized into his bones. You'll find more on these stories at townhall.com. I'm Ron Taylor.
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12: Opinions expressed on the following program are not necessarily those of KSCO staff, management, or advertisers. If something is said with which you disagree, please let us know by writing to us at comments@ksco.com.

0: Hi, registered pharmacist Ben Fuchs here. I've been studying healthy bodies for 35 years, and what I've got to tell you may shock and surprise you, but if you listen up, it may change your life. Shrimp and lobsters make their own anti-inflammatory molecules. In a press release posted by the College of Medicine at Florida Atlantic University, officials announced that they had received a grant to investigate just how the marine medicine could be used to eliminate inflammatory diseases in humans. The chemical that's at the center of attention is called chitin, and it's a key constituent of the shells of various ocean animals, and as it turns out, chitin has powerful anti-inflammatory properties. Chitin is made up of repeating units of glucose to which it owes its interesting medicinal properties. Actually, chitin isn't made up of any old glucose. It's a specialty glucose that has a little chunk of amino acid attached to it. This little proteinaceous piece turns the ordinarily one-trick pony glucose into glucose amine, a sort of super glucose that provides structure and support for everything from bones to butterfly wings and has therapeutic properties to boot. You can get your glucose amine from foods, especially homemade chicken soup. The knobby cartilage on chicken bones is a great source and contains other substances like amino acids and chondroitin and collagen that can all contribute joint health benefits. You can bump up the glucose amine content of your soup by putting shrimp shells in a little tea ball and letting them steep in the soup. Make sure you throw in some lime or some lemon because you need a little acid to dissolve the glucosamine. Aloe is also a good source of glucosamine, and so is noni. Algaes and spirulina, great sources of everything nutritional, also contain appreciable amounts of glucosamine. 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
3: On this vote, the yeas are 50, the nays are 49. The nomination is confirmed.
2: And with that, Senator Ashley Moody of Florida announcing the U.S. Senate confirming Todd Blanche as the next U.S. Secretary General. Attorney General, the 50-49 tally came early Saturday morning after a bruising confirmation fight that exposed deep concerns in both parties about installing President Trump's former personal attorney atop the Justice Department. Florida Senator Republican Rick Scott tells the Salem Radio Network mainstream Democrats he knows on Capitol Hill have lost their way and are intimidated by the socialist wing of the party.
4: They're scared of Mondami and AOC. They vote like Mondami and AOC would vote. And so they've lost their party. They can't stand up for themselves. And so even if they're not radical, they're voting radical because they're scared to death. I mean, Mondami and AOC run the Democrat Party now.
2: Vice President J.D. Vance telling the Hugh Hewitt Show on the Salem Radio Network his brand new book, Communion, focuses on his personal faith journey and how it's okay to question your faith.
5: God works through imperfect people. And so the argument is not that the church is perfect. The argument is not that the church always succeeds in its effort to help people and to serve people. The argument, though, is that this institution, in its very imperfect way, does reveal something about Jesus Christ and his love for people. And you have to be able to accept the good and the bad in the same way that you have to be able to read the Bible and say, well, King David was this terrible guy, and yet he was the chosen person to kind of implement God's kingdom at that time in history.
2: Shanghai's two airports have canceled over 1,300 flights as China braces for Typhoon Dolphin. Authorities have relocated around 300,000 people in the surrounding areas. News and analysis at townhall.com.
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2: Leaf. The son of former President Joe Biden has an update on his father's health.
9: Hunter Biden says his father's prostate cancer has spread to other parts of his body and is causing him pain. In an interview with the BBC broadcast late Friday, Hunter Biden grew emotional as he talked about the health of former President Joe Biden, who revealed his cancer diagnosis in May of last year, less than 4 months after he left the White House. Hunter Biden says the diagnosis has been tough on the family, saying it's really sad to watch, but he says, "I wish he would complain more because it's not good." He says his father is still doing his thing, though, speaking publicly about the issues that are important to him. Donna Water, Washington.
2: In a landmark ruling against Meta, a New Mexico judge likened the company's social media platforms to factories. The psychological harm to children who use Facebook and Instagram, he said, can be seen as their pollution. More news at townhall.com. A major cereal company is speeding up their plan to drop synthetic dyes from its cereals a year ahead of schedule.
10: W.K. Kellogg says it will remove artificial colors from all of its cereals by the end of this year. It's also invested in equipment to help make the transition to natural colors. In addition, Kellogg says it's removing BHT, an artificial preservative, from the small number of cereals that still contain it. The company has faced pressure for years to remove artificial ingredients from its cereals. That pressure has grown under Health Secretary Robert F. Kennedy Jr., who's urged food companies to phase out petroleum-based artificial dyes. I'm Marcela Sanchez.
2: Two people are confirmed dead after a firefighting helicopter crashed in central Utah. The FAA says two people were on board the helicopter that was helping crews fight a wildfire near the town of Richfield Friday morning. More on these stories at townhall.com. I'm Ron Taylor.
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12: 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We are the poster child of trying to impress people. We put on this front, and I just want to get out of this cycle because I'm done.
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14: 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If something is said with which you disagree, please let us know by writing to us at comments@ksco.com.

0: hopefully today, Billy, we can pass along some counter-terrorist driver training tips. Absolutely. I thought maybe we could teach people how to do the pit maneuver so you can send the vehicle in front of you out of control.
1: Okay, let's do it.
0: Yeah. How to use your vehicle as a weapon.
1: As a weapon?
0: High-speed reverse driving. Pinned vehicle escape, also some low light and night vision operations, attack recognition and avoidance, and vehicle commandeering. We can talk about all of those here on Flight 1080. If things get really slow, I thought maybe we could teach people how to do a correct 180-degree slide through the intersection. Also sliding 90s safe. And reverse 180s.
1: Uh-huh. Let's do that. We're going to discuss some of these, and by no means should you ever attempt them.
0: Yeah, don't ever do what we tell you. What, are you an idiot? Well, certainly don't try it in your own car. Grab your grandmother's car. It's probably still in pretty good shape because she doesn't drive it very hard, right?
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8: News this hour from Town Hall, I'm John Scott. The Senate confirming Todd Blanche as the next Attorney General.
9: It was by the narrowest of margins and overnight, but the Republican-led Senate has confirmed Acting Attorney General Todd Blanche as the new Attorney General in a 50-49 vote. This after Republican Senators Susan Collins of Maine and Lisa Murkowski of Alaska said they would oppose Blanche's confirmation. Blanche says on social media that he's deeply honored by the trust and confidence President Trump has placed in me, and that he's grateful to senators working late to confirm him. Donna Water, Washington.
8: Republican Senator Dave McCormick of Pennsylvania says the Democratic Party is moving toward what he describes as a dangerous socialist ideology.
10: This is not the extreme of the Democratic Party. This has become the mainstream of the Democratic Party. It is anti-law enforcement, it's anti-military, it's anti-business, it's anti-Semitic. And it's anti-America.
8: Senator McCormick made his comments to the Salem Radio Network. Ukraine's President Volodymyr Zelensky is in Serbia for talks on economic ties and security issues. That visit, which included talks with Serbia's president, is the first by a Ukrainian president in 8 years. It came as Russian attacks on Kyiv and its surrounding region killed 4 people. Zelensky said deliveries of Patriot air defense interceptors had slowed. A new FBI report clarifying facts on active shooter incidents.
11: The FBI recorded 34 active shooter incidents in 2025, most of them in commercial areas. Handguns were the most common weapon used. Notably, civilians intervened in more than 1 in 5 of the attacks and stopped the shooter in 7 cases. The report found that many of those successful interventions happened outside gun-free zones, which the FBI noted can delay an armed response. Willie Nelson, The White House.
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8: It was an uncomfortable moment for Democratic Minnesota Senator Amy Klobuchar in her home state.
13: Senator Klobuchar gets booed at an event in Minnesota, the FarmFest Gubernatorial Candidate Forum. This reaction from the crowd after she claims she backed funding for law and order at our southern border with Mexico.
14: Supported funding for order at the border, and I have worked well with law enforcement in Minnesota for years. But what I...
13: The Minnesota primary is Tuesday. Klobuchar is one of seven Democrats running, but will likely be the presumed nominee. Laura Winters reporting.
8: Many in the Howard University community focused on an enrollment debacle rather than the start of the new academic year. Some of the students moving in this week were among 200 reinstated by the school after they were unenrolled or missing a tuition deadline. News and analysis at townhall.com. More U.S. adults are turning to artificial intelligence for financial advice.
15: But it's far from the most trusted source of advice. That's according to a new Gallup survey conducted in partnership with financial services firm Edward Jones. About one in five Americans who sought financial guidance in the past year used AI, but fewer than three in ten adults overall have any confidence in its expertise. That according to the survey. The poll found a disconnect between the resources Americans trust for financial advice and the ones they actually rely on. Keith Peters, Washington.
8: New Mexico's attorney general hopes a huge ruling against social media giant Meta is just a step in addressing how big tech can harm children. The New Mexico judge ordered Meta to pay $567 million and make changes to protect users under 18. The court found Meta knowingly harmed children's mental health and concealed child exploitation. More on these stories at townhall.com.
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0: Hi, registered pharmacist Ben Fuchs here. I've been studying healthy bodies for 35 years, and what I've got to tell you may shock and surprise you, but if you listen up, it may change your life. Certainly most people have heard about carbon monoxide, but usually only as a toxic gas. In fact, the toxicity associated with carbon monoxide, the stuff that composes much of what's called air pollution, is what most of us think about when we think about the odorless gas. And in fact, carbon monoxide is toxic and a leading cause of accidental poisonings. And according to the American Medical Association, it kills 1,500 people a year and sends 10,000 people to the hospital every year from leaking chimneys and furnaces and water heaters and wood stoves and such. It's one of the toxic compounds in tobacco smoke, especially secondhand smoke. And make no mistake about it, if you breathe someone else's smoke, you're being involuntarily drugged and toxified. There's lots of ways to protect yourself from carbon monoxide toxicity, but none is more effective than plain old ascorbic acid or vitamin C. We're hearing a lot of gobbledygook about ascorbic acid is not really a vitamin and not really vitamin C, and while that may or may not be literally true, the fact of the matter is, ascorbic acid, which is readily available and inexpensive, is a very potent nutritional detoxification substance. In addition to neutralizing the toxicity of carbon monoxide, ascorbic acid's chemical reaction with carbon monoxide serves to stimulate respiration, that is breathing, further improving carbon monoxide elimination. Even if you're not sure if you're dealing with carbon monoxide poisoning or any other toxicity, you never know, and using 1,000 milligrams a day of ascorbic acid is just a good all-around detox insurance policy. 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
2: News this hour from Town Hall, I'm John Scott. A recent Senate hearing on the Muslim Brotherhood turned sharply partisan as Democrats on the panel boycotted the proceedings led by Texas Republican Ted Cruz. Correspondent Ron Taylor reports.
3: Senator Cruz maintains that the Muslim Brotherhood's influence in the U.S. has been underestimated and vowed to hold accountable anyone who finances or supports terrorism. During the hearing, he also criticized Michigan Democratic Senate nominee Abdul Al-Sayed, citing alleged ties through family members to Muslim Brotherhood-affiliated groups. All five Democrats on the Senate Judiciary Subcommittee skipped the hearing. The dispute underscores deep divisions over national security and counterterrorism policy. Ron Taylor reporting.
2: The Justice Department looking to protect American children by ending transgender surgeries. And one major hospital in the Northeast is now on board. More from correspondent Laura Winters.
4: A hospital in Connecticut opting to end surgeries for trans youth. The Connecticut Children's Medical Center has made an agreement with the Trump Justice Department not to perform transgender procedures on kids anymore. Now, this comes as part of a nationwide effort to end the trans pediatric programs. This includes stopping the distribution of puberty blockers, hormones, and surgeries. Laura Winters reporting.
2: On Saturday, primary elections held in Hawaii. These are results. Daniel Anthony wins the Republican nomination for lieutenant governor in the state. Derek Kawakami wins the Democratic nomination. Gary Cordery wins the Republican nomination for governor in Hawaii. Josh Green wins the Democratic nomination. Shanghai's two airports have canceled over 1,300 flights as China braces for Typhoon Dolphin with winds of just over 100 miles per hour. It's creating a risk of severe flooding. More on these stories from townhall.com.
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2: The Trump administration rolling out a new effort aimed at helping military veterans move into trucking careers after their service.
11: Transportation Secretary Sean Duffy has launched the Freedom Haulers program, which encourages veterans to enter the trucking industry by highlighting career opportunities and benefits. The administration says veterans' experience operating military vehicles makes them well-suited for life on the road. Promotion of the program has been tied to the administration's broader crackdown on illegal aliens with commercial drivers' licenses. Officials say trucking jobs can offer competitive pay, flexible schedules, benefits, training assistance, and signing bonuses. Richard Boyd reporting.
2: Lake Mead, the largest reservoir in the United States, has plummeted to its lowest water level since it was created some 90 years ago. It's another sign of the crisis plaguing the Colorado River, a major waterway that supplies water to the U.S. West. News at townhall.com. A controversial name change has angered over a million Californians. Correspondent Ken Lorman with details.
12: More than 1.3 million people in the Golden State signed petitions to place Proposition 39 on the November ballot. Supporters say the state's attorney general has rewritten the voter guide language, changing a description of voter ID and citizenship verification requirements in a wording that says citizens would be barred from voting without government-issued IDs. Critics call the move misleading and politically motivated. Ken Lorman reporting.
2: W.K. Kellogg will remove artificial colors from all its cereals by the end of the year. And the change comes actually a year ahead of schedule. The Battle Creek, Michigan-based company says that it is also removing BHT, an artificial preservative, from the small number of cereals that still contain it. More on these stories at townhall.com.
13: Around Dodge City and in the territory on West, there's just one way to handle the killers and the spoilers, and that's with a U.S. Marshal and the smell of gun smoke.

0: Gunsmoke, starring William Conrad. The story of the violence that moved west with young America. The story of a man who moved with it. Matt Dillon, United States Marshal.
1: Marshal Dillon.
2: Over here, son. What's the trouble?
1: Marshal.
3: That's Will Thompson's youngin', Mr. Dillon.
2: What is it, kid? What's wrong?
1: Dad. Mom. They burned our house. Cut the fences. Four of them. My sister, they rode in and shot.
4: He'd been shot. Hold that lamp down here, Chester.
3: Yes, sir, Mr. Dillon.
4: Blood all over the back of his shirt. Will Thompson, he's a homesteader, isn't he?
3: That's right. Came to Dodge City about 3 months ago. Took up a section over on Mulberry Creek. Mr. Dillon, you want me to go get the doctor?
4: No. Boy doesn't need a doctor now.

0: burned the houses right, Mr. Dillon. It's still burning.
1: Yeah, what's left of it is. Watch yourself now, Chester.
0: Yes, sir.
1: No sign of life, though. Whoever did it's probably long gone by now.
0: No reason to hang around.
1: Now, let's tie up here and look around on foot. Bring up your carbine, Chester.
0: I got it, Mr. Dillon.
1: Yeah, they even fired the corn crib. Now, why would anybody want it?
0: What's there? What is it?
1: It's a dog. Shot.
0: A dog? When even shoot the dogs, it's a...
1: You see something?
0: Yes, sir. It's Will Thompson. I think it's Will.
1: What do you mean, you think it's what? Scalped.
0: He was Indians, Mr. Dillon.
1: They couldn't have been Indians. Only tribe reported in 20 miles is the Kiowas, and they wouldn't do anything like this. They've been peaceful for years.
0: Yeah, I don't know, but...
1: Come on. Let's find out what happened to the rest of the family.
0: Yeah. Besides...

0: We'll look in the Long Branch first, then if Alisco Pete's not there, we'll try the other saloons.
1: I bet his boss is here. He's here every night.
0: Yeah, I know. Follow me in, Chester. Just keep him off my back. I'll take care of the rest of it.
1: Yes, sir. Good luck, Mr. Dillon.
0: Yeah, thanks.
2: Well, look who's here. Matt Dillon.
0: Hiya, Kitty.
2: What brings you in, sweetie? Business? A pleasure.
0: It's not pleasure.
2: Ah.
0: Plenty of other men in Dodge, Kitty.
2: Are there?
0: They come in here, don't they?
2: Sure. They come in. I talk to them, and I drink with them. That's my job. You follow me, Matt?
0: I follow you.
2: I'm off at 2 every night.
0: Kitty, have you seen Jalisco tonight?
2: No. He hasn't been in, Matt. Ben Rourke's sitting over there at a draw table, though.
0: Good. I'll talk to him. I'll see you, Kitty.
2: Sure, Matt. Sure you will.
3: I think I got a pretty good hand here myself.
4: All right, boys, here's where money talks. I'm raising another 100 and I'll stand pat.
0: Ben?
4: Huh? Well, it's the marshal himself.
0: I'd like to talk to you, Ben.
4: All right, Matt, talk.
0: Not here. We'll go over there by the bar.
4: I'm sorry, I'm busy. I got a pat hand and a cinch back.
0: Maybe. This is official, Ben.
4: Me?
0: Minute, I want to talk to you. Now, come on.
4: Take over my hand, Donnelly. I'll be right back. All right, Matt, let's have it. What do you want to talk about?
0: One of your cowboys, Ben. Jalisco Pete.
4: What about him?
0: Know where he is?
4: Well, on somewhere, I guess. Why?
0: I'd like to know if he lost his spur recently. Tonight, in fact. Pretty, ain't it? Mexican silver, needlepoint, raw gold inlay. Pete's the only man I know in Dodge who's got a pair like this.
4: All right, I'll see if Pete gets it. He'll appreciate your finding.
0: I doubt that. I found it lying beside a woman he just kicked to death. Will Thompson and his whole family were wiped out a few hours ago by 4 night riders. You know anything about it?
4: How would I know about it?
0: Your boys call you King Rourke, don't they? Never heard of one of them pulling anything without being sure you'd back him up.
4: Matt, are you claiming I was in on this?
0: You're a cattle rancher, Ben, an open range man. You boys all hate the homesteaders coming in with their plows and fences. Been a lot of fences cut by night riders. Now it's murder.
4: You haven't named me yet, Matt.
0: A couple of months ago, here in the Long Branch, I heard you say you'd get the homesteaders out of Ford County if you had to burn them out. Well, did you?
4: Sometimes a man gets known as a fast gunslinger and it goes to his head.
0: I asked you a question, Ben.
4: Then he gets himself a tin star and goes around bothering people.
0: Ben, if you're figuring to draw on me, don't.
4: Why not, Matt?
0: I've seen you in action. You're not fast enough. Now, I asked you a question.
4: And maybe I don't feel like...
5: What's going on in here?
4: Nothing.
5: Oh, there you are, Marshal.
0: How are you, Colonel?
5: Marshal, what's this I hear about an Indian uprising?
0: There's been none that I've heard about.
5: Whole family massacre, the way I hear it, sir. Murdered and scalped.
4: Scalped?
0: 2 of them were.
4: So it was Indians. What game are you playing, Matt?
0: Indians don't cut fences, Ben. That's a cattleman's trick.
4: Scalping, too?
0: Could have been an afterthought. It wasn't an Indian who lost that spur.
5: Well, we'll soon find out about it. I'm riding into the Kiowa country with Troop C tonight.
0: I hope you won't do that, Colonel Blake. You know the Kiowas are peaceable enough when you let them alone, but if you push them, they'll fight.
5: True enough, Marshal. We can't let them get away with it.
0: The Indians weren't responsible, Colonel. I got evidence to the contrary. Give me 24 hours and I'll prove it.
5: Well, I certainly don't relish stirring up a tribal war, but...
0: Just 24 hours.
5: Well, all right.
0: Ben, if you know where Jalisco is, you better turn him in. It'll save trouble.
4: When any of my boys need discipline, I take care of it.
0: Not this time. Other people are involved.
4: Homesteaders. Squatting on a measly 320 acres apiece. Ruining the whole country.
0: They got rights, Ben.
4: Who says so?
0: I do.

0: Morning, Marshal.
1: Good morning. Any luck, Chester?
2: No, sir. I just stopped by the jail here to see if you'd found him.
1: I wish I had.
2: I'll head out again in a few minutes. Oh, this fellow's been waiting for you all morning, Mr. Dillon.
1: Is that so?
0: My name's Ezra Hawkins, Marshal. We ain't met before. I got a homestead up the river. Don't leave me much time to get to town.
1: I see. Well, what can I do for you, Mr. Hawkins?
0: Well, it's about what happened to the Thompson family last night. The other homesteader sort of appointed me to speak for the whole bunch.
1: All right. Speak.
0: Well, we want to know what you aim to do about it, Mr. Dillon.
1: I aim to get the killers.
0: When?
1: Mr. Hawkins, I've been up all night trying to get an answer to that question. If you've got any information to offer, fine. If you haven't, then... What's up, Chester?
2: A trail herd hit town, I guess.
3: Sam, pull up, boys. Look at that pretty sign, Dodge City Jail. Come on, let's decorate it.
1: Let's go, Chester.
2: Yes, sir.
4: All right. Hold it there. Hold it.
3: My. Jail is occupied, boys.
1: You men just blow into town?
3: We ain't talking to men, Sheriff. These are curly wolves from the Grand Far Tree. The roughest stuff is out in the panhandle.
4: And you're not talking to the sheriff. I'm the U.S. Marshal.
1: You the range boss?
3: That's right. Ben Dudley, what about it?
1: Dudley, we got a new law here against shooting off firearms inside the city limits.
3: Yeah? You mean like this?
1: No, Dudley, I mean more like this. Now come on down off that horse.
3: Well, I'm down off with you.
5: Watch it, Mr. Dillon, he's got a knife.
1: So I see.
2: Well, nice work, Mr. Dillon.
1: Drag him in and lock him up, Chester. Throw some water on him.
2: Yes, sir.
1: All right, curly wolves. Your boss is jailed and fined $50. You can get him out tomorrow morning.
6: We got the money for that. Take him now.
1: I said tomorrow. Now on the move. All of you, get!
7: All right, I'll see you down at the bar.
0: You handle things right fine, Marshal, once you get started.
1: Thanks, Hawkins.
0: Only trouble is some of us homesteaders are getting kind of impatient. The cattle ranch has been treating us pretty bad for too long. The boys are all meeting at my place today. I reckon I can hold them back till tonight. You know what I mean, Marshal.
1: Yeah. I saw it happen in Abilene, dirty and bloody. I'd hate to see it happen here. Sure, I know what you mean. Range war.

0: Well, Marshal, we can hold an inquest any time now. I'm all finished with the autopsy.
1: All right, Doc.
0: It goes pretty fast when you can line them that way, four in a row. Makes the job a lot easier.
1: Yeah, I imagine. Doc, have you ever seen a range war?
0: No. I hear there's one brewing.
1: There is. Plus Indian trouble. If I don't bring in Jalisco Pete before tonight and find out who his three partners were, you're going to have bodies lined up 20 in a row.
0: Well, it should bring in a lot of fees. I could retire and buy myself a ranch.
1: Sure, Doc.
0: Oh, that sounds like Chester, Marshal.
1: Yeah, he's been scouting those thickets along the river bottom.
2: Mr. Dillon, I brought in Jalisco.
1: Where is he, Chester?
2: Outside, tied on a pack mule.
1: Good.
2: No, sir. I'm afraid it ain't so good. He's dead. Been shot in the back and scalped.

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And now, with William Conrad starred as Matt Dillon, here's the second act of Gunsmoke.

0: Just a second now, Martian. Let's see. Here it comes now. There's the bullet. If it'll do you any good.
1: It won't, Doc.
0: The slugs I dig out of the bodies all look alike.
1: Someday, though, they may figure a way to tell them apart. Maybe even tell which gun fired which bullet.
0: Oh, no, not a chance of it, Marshal. Well, I guess that's all I can do for the late lamented. Oh, you see, he's only wearing one spur.
1: Yeah, I know. I got the mate to it here. That's what I wanted to talk to him about.
0: That's too bad, Marshal. His talking days are over.
1: Yeah, somebody made sure of that, all right. Then tried to cover the trail by scalping him.
0: Well, I can tell you one thing. It wasn't done by Indians.
1: That's my guess, too.
0: I've seen how Indians do it. Down in the territory, up in the Dakotas. Slick and clean. Nothing like this. I could do a better job with my eyes closed.
1: Yeah, I bet you could.
0: Well, I guess I'd better get ready for the rush. Looks like a showdown, Marshal. And I don't see any way that you can stop it.
1: Neither do I.

0: Matt, over here, Matt.
1: Oh, hiya, Kitty.
0: Business again, Matt?
1: Well, I was looking for Ben Rourke.
0: He isn't here. He left about an hour ago. Some of his boys came after him. Matt, I waited for you last night.
1: I worked, Kitty.
0: All night?
1: Yeah.
0: There's a bad feeling in the air, Matt. What is it? What's going to happen?
1: I wish I knew.
0: They called all the soldiers from C-Troop back to Fort Dodge this afternoon. I hear they're planning to move out tonight.
1: I hope not.
0: Been a lot of homesteaders in here drinking today. That's unusual for them. What's going to happen, Matt?
1: The bloodiest mess you've ever seen. And I don't know any way of stopping it. If I'd only found Jalisco Pete before they killed him, now I got nothing to go on.
0: Jalisco came in here last night, late, after you'd gone.
1: What? Well, why didn't you let me know?
0: There wasn't time, Matt. He heard he was wanted and he left right away. His friends with him.
1: Friends? What friends?
0: I'd never seen him before. I think Pete had known him in the Pecos country. They're all pretty drunk.
1: How many were with him, Kitty?
0: Three, I guess. One of them was named Red Dudley.
1: Red Dudley.
0: And one called himself Tulsa Jim. He kept talking about the Circle Bar
1: yeah,
0: Pete Ranch.
1: It might be, it might be. They could have ridden in last night ahead of the herd to look up Pete and then they...
2: Oh, Marshal. Say, you better come on outside here if you want to stop a lynching.
1: Coming, Doc.
0: Be careful, Matt. Be careful.
1: What is it, Doc?
2: Ben Rourke and some of the cattle ranchers. They caught themselves an Indian and they're going to string him up.
1: I doubt it.
3: Let us be clear of this, Matt. We know what we're doing.
1: I hope so, Ben. Who have you got here?
3: One of the murdering skunks who wiped out the Thompsons. Any objections?
1: I might work up some, Ben. What's your name, fella?
3: He won't talk to you. Hasn't opened his mouth.
1: Look, fella, as an Indian, you're a ward of the government. I'm a U.S. Marshal. I represent the government. I'm here to protect you. Now, what's your name?
4: Keith Doxwa. Work hard. Good man. No kill.
1: What makes them think you did?
4: Say kill people. No kill.
1: He pleads not guilty, Ben.
3: Sure he does. And maybe you can explain why we caught him 2 miles from my ranch house. Is that reservation? What was he doing there?
5: Mr. Rourke?
6: Maybe I can tell you what he was doing.
3: What?
1: Ezra Hawkins.
6: One side, if you don't mind. Let me through here, please. Thank you. We got tired of waiting, Marshal. We'd come on into town.
1: Maybe that was a mistake, Hawkins.
6: Maybe. You have to play it the way you see it.
3: Look, mister, let's have it. What's this all about?
6: I'm a homesteader, Mr. Rourke.
3: Well, I accept your apology.
6: It weren't no apology. I just wanted you to know who those 100 men across the street were.
7: They all got guns.
3: 100, huh? Well, there's 30 of us, so the odds aren't bad. What's on your mind?
6: This Indian's been working for us, Mr. Rourke. Tracking down fence cutters. Maybe that's why you caught him within 2 miles of your house.
3: Got the nerve to come out and say what you mean, homesteader?
6: You bet I have, fence cutter.
1: All right, hold it. Now, you're covered, Ben, and you too, Hawkins. This play's gone far enough.
3: Not giving a man a chance to draw, Matt?
1: Not this time, Ben. All right, Kitoxa, climb off that horse and get over here behind me. Move slow and stay out of the line of fire. You men, either side makes a move, Ben and Hawkins will be the first to get it. You understand? Doc, take us in your office.
8: Oh, sure, sure. Right away, man.
3: Well, Matt, what's the next step? You can't keep us here with our hands in the air forever.
1: I don't intend to. I got one of the murderers locked up in jail. I want you two to come along and listen to his statement, but leave the questions to me, all right?
6: It's just fine with me, Marshal.
3: Sure show, Matt.
1: Good. Come on. Chester? Chester?
3: Looks kind of deserted, Matt.
1: He may have gone back to the cells to see. Chester?
9: Move on, Big Joe.
1: Ben, Hawkins.
3: What's the matter, Matt?
1: Here, I'll get that gag off of him. You cut the ropes, Ben.
3: Right.
1: All right, Chester, here we go. Easy now. There. What happened, Chester?
10: Oh, they slipped in and got the drop on me, Mr. Dillon. Took Red Dudley with him. There was two of them, not more than 20 minutes ago.
1: Who were they? Did you know them?
10: Nope. Circle Bar B-boys, I think. They slugged me and thought I was out, but I heard them talking. They were all in with Pete on the Thompson killing.
1: Yeah, I know.
10: And they killed Pete, too. They was afraid you'd make him talk.
1: The question now is, where are they?
10: I know where. The Arkansas rooms.
1: The Arkansas, huh?
10: They planned to hole up there. It got dark. Maybe they've gone by now, though.
1: Maybe not.
10: Want some help, Matt?
1: No, thanks, Ben. It's my job, mine and Chester's. Come on, Chester, let's go.

0: the room and house is all dark, Mr. Dillon.
1: That doesn't mean a thing. Watch the windows.
2: Is this you, Dillon?
1: Drop behind that water trough here. Use your carbine. It's more accurate.
0: Yes, sir.
3: All right, Dudley. Come on out. You're under arrest.
2: Come and get it!
1: Fire at the flashes, Chester.
0: That came from the side window, Mr. Dillon.
1: And 10-1, there's somebody behind the other corner. So... Yeah, there was. Right to the front of the building, Chester.
0: Yes. I got one. He's hanging out the window.
1: Yeah, it's two down.
2: Dillon!
1: And...
2: Hold your fire! I give up!
3: All right, come on out.
0: Be careful, Mr. Dillon. It may be a trick.
1: It's up to him.
3: Come on out, Dudley. Well, hurry it up!
2: I'm coming. I got a bullet in my leg. I can't hurry very fast. You got me all wrong.
0: Watch it, he's drawing.
1: Wrong, Chester. He started to. See if you can find the doc and get him to help you pack these things over to the jail.
0: Yes, right away, Mr. Dillon.
4: Matt? Are you all right, Matt?
3: Yeah. Yeah, I'm all right, Ben.
0: Had a clean sweep, huh?
1: Looks that way.
0: Well, bullets are cheaper than rope.
1: I guess so.
3: Ben, you and your boys aren't murderers like Red Dudley, but this business of fence cutting can lead to a range war, too. Like it or not, homesteading's here to stay. There's more of them coming in on every train.
0: I know all that. Those cattlemen built this country, Matt. A few more years now, they'll have us fenced out of it.
1: Times change, Ben. There's range still left out west, New Mexico, Arizona.
0: Yes, I know. Some of us have been thinking about it. Matt, they'll fence you out, too, you know.
1: Yeah, I guess they will. Well, when that time comes, I'll move on. If I'm still around.
0: Farms and families. Next thing they'll do is set up courts and bring the law in here.
1: Law's here now, Ben. In Dodge City, I'm the law.

Gunsmoke, under the direction of Norman MacDonald, stars William Conrad as Matt Dillon, U.S. Marshal. Tonight's story was especially written for Gunsmoke by Les Crutchfield, with music composed and conducted by Rex Corey. Featured in tonight's cast were Harry Bartell, Lou Krugman, and Georgia Ellis, with Jack Crucian, Barney Phillips, Vivi Janis, and Johnny McGovern. Parley Bear is Chester, and Howard McNair is Doc. Join us again next week as Matt Dillon, U.S. Marshal, fights to bring law and order out of the wild violence of the West in Gunsmoke.

Jungle Legacy is the name of tonight's adventure with Tarzan. 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This is Roy Rowan speaking. Remember,

0: nothing much wrong with the guy we're carrying, is there, Doc?
1: Oh, not too much, Steve. Fracture of the right arm and right ankle. I had more trouble with his wife and two partners. They wanted to ride along to the hospital in this ambulance.
0: That's all I need. Passengers.
1: Yeah.
0: Hey, what happened to the guy we got in back?
1: Auto accident. He had his wife and two partners in the car and tried to wrap it around an elevated pillar. He's a funny guy. He fought against my giving him a hypodermic.
0: I wonder why.
1: No reason. No good reason, that is. He kept saying, "No hypo. Please, doctor, I'll be murdered before I get to the hospital if you give me a hypo." That's nothing, though. Shock hysteria brought on by the accident, that's all.
0: I wonder why a guy would think someone was going to kill him.
1: He didn't know what he was saying. Kept mumbling about no hypo right up to the time we closed the doors in the back. Don't you remember?
0: I remember him saying something, but I didn't pay any attention. Well, here we are.
1: Yep. I'll have this back door open in a jiffy and our friend fixed up before he knows it. He thought somebody was trying to murder him.
0: EW, doctor?
1: Emergency ward, Steve, sure. What else could it be? Well, I'll hop in and grab the top part of the stretcher. Now, stay right here and get ready to grab it, Steve.
0: I'm ready. Shove it down.
1: Oh, Steve. Steve.
0: Yeah, Doc, what is it, Doc?
1: We don't mark this case, EW, for the emergency ward. He's got a knife stuck in his right side. He's DOA.
2: What?
1: Yeah. Dead on arrival.

0: Sergeant Heath, that's all I can tell you. I could swear he was alive when we put him into that ambulance. Nobody could have got in when we were en route here, and yet that knife was sticking in him when I opened the door.
1: That's what I like. A nice, simple murder. Why did I have to be a homicide detective?
2: Hey, Chief, the district attorney just walked in.
1: That's all I need. Okay, Doc, you can go. Stick around in case I need you.
0: Yes, Sergeant, I'll be here.
3: Hello, Heath.
1: Hi, Mr. Markham. Well, we got another one.
4: I know, I've got the whole story. Only it's not possible that a man with nothing more serious than a couple of fractures is alive when he's put into an ambulance and dead when the ambulance reaches its destination.
1: Don't I know it isn't possible? Sure, we got suspects. We got the guy's wife and his two partners, but how can I tell who if I don't even know how?
4: I think maybe this might be a case for Philo Vance.
1: Oh, now, wait a minute, D.A. We don't need Vance snooping around here.
4: That's what you said in the Bishop murder case and the Green murder and the Canary murder cases. But he was the one who solved them.
1: Oh, he was lucky. Look, D.A., give us 24 hours. Then maybe I won't mind Vance.
4: You won't mind Vance? I'm going to ask him to work on this case. Maybe he won't mind you.

0: What time is it, Miss Deering?
1: 1 minute to 5, Mr. Vance.
0: Thank you, Miss Deering. Are you through the letters I dictated?
1: They're on your desk, Mr. Vance. Will that be all?
0: For the next 30 seconds.
1: And then?
0: And then, Miss Deering, it'll be 5 o'clock, and a coach and four drives up. I remember to call you Ellen, and you forget to call me Mr. Vance. Well, 30 seconds are up.
1: I'm glad, Vance. Now we can be ourselves. Where are you taking me tonight?
0: Well, to dinner, for one thing. I never starve my women. No good private investigator would. It might lead to a private investigation.
2: Hello, is anybody home?
1: Oh, sounds like your friend the district attorney's in the outer office, Vance.
0: Markham, we're in here.
2: Hello there, you two.
0: How are you?
1: Hello, Markham.
2: Well, Ellen, I see it's after 5 o'clock.
1: Because I'm sitting on Vance's desk, I always sit here.
0: Chairs are so uncomfortable, Markham. And incidentally, how are you?
2: Incidentally, I'm fine. Actually, not so good.
0: Problems?
2: A problem. Vance, will you help us on a case?
1: Police are puzzled in mysterious murder.
2: Now look, Vance. A man named James Dalton was driving his car this afternoon when he had an accident. In the car were his wife and his two business partners, Ed Edwards and Bill Graves.
0: Mm-hmm.
2: Dalton was the only one injured, and an ambulance was called.
1: That's easy. The butler did it.
0: Go on, please, Markham. My secretary will be applying for unemployment insurance if she interrupts again.
2: Well, the ambulance doctor says Dalton was alive when he gave him a hypodermic and put him in the ambulance. But he was dead with a knife in his side when the ambulance arrived.
0: I don't suppose it could have been suicide or anybody hiding in the ambulance.
2: You know better than that, or I wouldn't be here, Vance. No, suicide is out because the man's right arm was fractured and the knife was in his right side. There were no fingerprints. That's all I can tell you because that's all I know.
0: You said this Jim Dalton's two partners were with him. Partners in what?
2: A costume jewelry firm, the Eagle Manufacturing Company. What do you think, Vance? Sounds intriguing, doesn't it?
0: What about your police? How does Sergeant Heath feel about your coming to me? Or doesn't he know?
1: What he means is, can he expect the usual non-cooperation from the sergeant?
0: Miss Deering, haven't you a letter to type or something?
1: The name is Ellen, and the answer is no.
3: Filing, perhaps, Miss Deering?
1: Oh, ganging up on me, eh?
2: Vance?
0: Yes?
2: If the doctor gave Dalton a hypodermic just before he placed the poor fellow in the ambulance, and then the ambulance doors were closed, how could the man have been murdered?
0: Well, it certainly sounds intriguing, Markham. And you might be interested to know I'm working on this case as of this minute.
1: Oh, he doesn't fool me. He's taking this case because he knows already who killed Dalton.
0: On the contrary, Ellen. I'm taking the case because I haven't even the slightest idea of how it was done.
4: Mr. Edwards and Mr. Philo Vance would like to see you. Yes, sir, right away. You may go in. That door there.
0: Thank you.
5: Mr. Vance?
0: Yes, Mr. Edwards, I suppose. How do you do?
5: How do you do? And how can I help you, Mr. Vance?
0: Mr. Edwards, you're one of the partners of the Eagle Manufacturing Company.
5: That's right.
0: I am investigating the murder of your partner, Jim Dalton.
5: Well, what do you want of me?
0: Just some information, that's all. I'm trying to figure out how he was killed.
5: I've told all I know to the police, and all I know is nothing. I told the cops I had no idea who could have killed him, and I don't.
0: The police inquired about partnership insurance.
5: Sure, sure, and we had it. A lot of it. But Jim had life insurance, too, and Mrs. Dalton gets that. And I didn't tell this to the police, but the Daltons haven't been getting on for years.
0: Well, it seems I'm getting somewhere.
5: I hope you are. Do you mind telling me just where you're getting?
0: Not at all. I'm getting myself out of your office and over to see Mrs. James Dalton.
4: Why don't you stop bothering me? Why? Haven't I had enough with the police all afternoon?
0: Mrs. Dalton, I'm not here to bother you or anybody. I only want to do what I can to find out how your husband was killed and to see that his murderer doesn't go unpunished.
4: You say the police don't know how the murder was committed. Well, neither do I. Ed and Bill and I saw poor Jim last, but it couldn't be either of them. They both loved Jim almost as much as I did.
0: According to them, maybe that wasn't so much.
4: What?
0: Well, Mr. Edwards seemed to think there might have been trouble between you and your husband.
4: He told you that? All right, there was. Now I'll tell you something. They both wanted to get Jim out of the firm. They needed his money to get them started a year ago, but they're doing well now and didn't need him at all. And they hated him. Both of them did.
0: Why didn't you mention this before, Mrs. Dalton?
4: Because I didn't believe that... I didn't know what to believe. All I wanted was to be let alone.
0: You haven't been very helpful, Mrs. Dalton. I believe the murder was the result of coincidence. How it was done, I don't know. But somebody wanted to murder your husband and saw his chance after the accident.
4: But how could he have been murdered inside an ambulance?
0: I don't know. Wish I did.
4: Do you drive a car, Mr. Vance?
0: What?
4: A car. Do you drive one?
0: Why, yes. What about it?
4: Nothing. Or something. Depending on how clever you are. I drive. I'm a very good driver. I'm good at a lot of things. Does what I've just said mean anything to you?
0: Frankly, no. I think you're trying to tell me something, but I don't get it. I know only one thing, Mrs. Dalton. But somewhere along the line, your husband's murderer made a mistake. All murderers do. And my job is to find out what that mistake was. Does Steve always drive this fast, Doctor?
6: Well, ambulances are made for speed, Mr. Vance. You're not nervous, are you?
0: Nervous? No. Anxious. Anxious to get some information and then get out of here before we have an accident and need an ambulance.
6: Well, you grabbed me just as we got this emergency call, Mr. Vance. It was your idea to come along, you know.
0: I know. The least I should get out of this Mercy Messenger, which rides more like a roller coaster, is some information.
6: Well, I don't know a thing, Vance.
0: Nobody seems to know anything on this case. Doctor, you're interning at the hospital, aren't you?
6: Yes, part of my training before I go out to practice.
0: You don't make much money, do you?
6: That's a pretty stupid question. Of course I don't. And look, Vance, you're wasting your time with me. All right, you don't know how this murder was done. Well, neither do I. Nobody knows except the murderer, and you've got three pretty good suspects, if you ask me.
0: I wasn't aware that I had asked you, but go ahead.
6: Well, there are those two partners, Edwards and Graves. All you have to do is take a look at either one of them, and you'll know he'd think nothing of shoving a knife into somebody. And they're both smart enough to have figured out a trick way, too.
0: Agreed.
6: Then take Mrs. Dalton. I watched her when she came down there to the hospital. She's a manic depressive if I ever saw one, or has all the symptoms, anyhow.
0: Psychopathic?
6: Definitely. Intervals of exaltation and depression. Clever mind. Superiority complex. Changes from one subject to another without reason. And maybe you don't know this, but manics are potential murderers.
0: That's very interesting, Doctor. Thank you very much. But getting back to your not making a lot of money and that question I asked you, which you thought was stupid.
6: Yes?
0: Maybe it isn't so stupid, Doctor. Jim Dalton's death meant a lot of money to several people. One of them might have been willing to spend a little of it on you to make sure Dalton died.
7: Wait a minute.
8: Hello, Bill. Surprised to see your partner after business hours?
7: Yeah, Ed. Kind of. Come in.
8: Thanks. I came by to congratulate you, Bill. That was a nice, clean job you did on our ex-partner. I don't know how you did it. Frankly, I don't care.
7: You think I killed him?
8: I know you did. Couldn't very well talk about this at the shop, what with cops and that Vance guy hanging around, but I can now. So, congratulations and thanks.
7: I could say the same thing to you, and mean it more, Ed. I know you killed Jim.
8: That's all right, kid. I don't blame you for not admitting it to me. We don't like each other, and we never did, but I still say you did a good job.
7: Look, I don't have to stand for you accusing me of murder.
8: No, that's true. You don't. Suppose we sit down and you tell me how you did it.
7: You get out of here.
8: And if I don't, what'll you do? Murder me, too?
7: Well, you dirty... I'll fix you.
8: Keep your hands off me. Yeah. Get them off!
7: I'll take care of you later. Edwards. Who's there?
9: Anybody mind if I come in?
7: Who are you?
8: Oh, hello, Mr. Vance. Bill and I were just talking. You know my partner, Bill Graves, Carlo Vance.
0: How do you do?
7: Hi.
0: You mentioned, Edwards, that you and Graves here were just talking. I'm sorry, but I couldn't help overhearing, even a block away. Having trouble, boys?
7: Nothing we need you to fix.
0: I only dropped in to talk to you a minute, Mr. Graves. You see, gentlemen, I expect to have a solution of the Dalton murder by morning. Is it just barely possible that one of you won't sleep so well tonight?

0: This is District Attorney Markham. The Eagle murder case is proving one of the most baffling crimes in our records. Even Philo Vance, whom I asked to take the case last evening, has been able only to corroborate what we already know. That James Dalton was injured in an auto smash-up, that his wife and two business partners were in the car but were unhurt, that an ambulance doctor administered a hypodermic against Dalton's wishes, that he was alive when placed in the ambulance, and dead with a knife in his side when it reached the hospital. Vance told me he was going to spend last night reading up on the case, but I haven't any idea what he meant.
1: No, Miss Deering, I haven't seen Mr. Vance this morning yet. He must have overslept.
2: Fine boss. Expects his secretary to open the office for him. What will bosses think of next?
1: Your floor, Miss Deering.
2: Thanks, Johnny. When Mr. Vance arrives, kindly tell him to go home and not to come back without a note from his mother saying why he was late.
1: I sure will.
2: It's unlocked. Oh, Vance must be getting forgetful. Wow! What hit this place? A cyclone? And fast asleep in my chair. Mr. Vance? Vance? Darling.
3: Oh, hello, Alvin.
2: Good morning, Mr. Vance. I trust you slept well in my chair all night. What happened here? It looks like a literary version of a pillow fight. Who's been throwing books around?
3: I have. That is, I haven't been throwing them around. I've been reading them.
2: All night?
3: Practically. Very interesting books. Psychiatric studies.
2: Psychiatric?
3: Mental cases, Miss Deering.
2: Preparing an autobiography, Vance.
3: Mr. Vance? It's after 9 o'clock, remember? And the answer to your question is no. I've been doing some very interesting, if as yet unproductive, research. Take a letter, Miss Deering.
2: I will if you'll let me borrow my chair and desk.
3: Sorry. Here you are. Sit down.
2: Thank you. And now, Mr. Vance?
3: Letter to F.X. Markham, District Attorney. Usual heading, Dear So-and-so.
2: Dear District or Dear Attorney?
3: Dear Frank, here are the facts I've uncovered in the Dalton murder.
2: Got it. Go ahead.
3: Oh, I wish I could. I haven't even a theory.
2: Well, that's just as well, because I can't take theories in shorthand.
3: Let's see. The ambulance doctor could have killed Dalton. Edwards might have, Graves might have, and Mrs. Dalton might have. But how?
2: You're in a rut, Mr. Vance.
3: I'm in a dilemma, Miss Deering. All four had possible motives, but none of them had any opportunity to stab Dalton inside that ambulance. Not even the ambulance doctor. He wouldn't have had time enough. Apparently, it was impossible for anyone to stab Dalton after he was put in the ambulance, so... Ellen!
2: Miss Deering, please.
3: Ellen, I've got it.
2: What?
3: Dalton wasn't stabbed after he was put in the ambulance. He was stabbed before.
2: Before?
3: Ellen, get this picture. Dalton is on a stretcher.
2: Yes.
3: He's just had a hypodermic. He's just about to pass out. His two partners are on one side of the stretcher, his wife on the other. Just as Dalton is lapsing into a coma, one of them sticks the knife in him.
2: Vance, it could have happened that way.
3: Listen, it could have been done without anyone seeing it, too. Ellen, that's it.
2: Well, maybe, but it only eliminates the ambulance doctor, that's all.
3: That's right. Now, let's see. Let's take the partners. Edwards and Graves have violent tempers. They were almost at each other's throats when I saw them yesterday. Mrs. Dalton, unless the ambulance doctor and I are very much mistaken, is a manic depressive.
2: A whoic what if?
3: Manic depressive.
2: Oh.
3: A form of psychopathic instability. She's got some of the symptoms, jumps from one subject to another for no reason, overdeveloped sense of superiority, morbid, depressed. That's what I was reading up on last night.
2: And are manic, or whatever they are, murderers?
3: They could be, according to what I've read about them. They can be switched away from murder, though, to another thought in a second.
2: Maybe Mrs. Dalton forgot to throw the switch.
3: Maybe. But it might not have been Mrs. Dalton at all. Dalton was stabbed in the right side. We know now he was stabbed just before he was put into the ambulance. Whoever was on the right side of the stretcher did the stabbing.
2: Vance, you're wonderful. I'll never commit a murder while you're alive.
3: Thanks. You may now tear up your notes, Miss Deering, and get Mr. Markham on the telephone. Ask him to please have everybody concerned in the same place on the same corner where the accident happened yesterday.
4: Sure, Mr. Vance. This is just the way it was. The ambulance was parked right there where it is now. Only there was a crowd around. The doc and the driver had the stretcher in their hands just the way they have now.
3: Thanks, officer.
5: Look, Vance, you know this is a lot of nonsense, don't you?
3: Maybe you're going to wish it was, Mr. Edwards.
6: Maybe you're going to wish you hadn't started any of this, Vance.
3: Somebody's going to wish that. But it won't be me, Mr. Graves. Mrs. Dalton?
6: I'm here, Mr. Vance.
3: Now listen, all three of you. I want you to take the positions alongside the stretcher that you were in yesterday. Now, please. Doctor?
5: Oh, yes, Mr. Vance, I'm here.
3: You were carrying the back end of the stretcher just as you're doing now?
5: Exactly, sir.
3: Okay. Now, Mrs. Dalton.
6: Yes?
3: And you, Graves and Edwards.
7: Yeah?
3: Is that the position you were in yesterday while the stretcher was being carried to the ambulance? Mrs. Dalton on the right side and the men on the left?
7: Yeah, that's right. I believe that's right.
3: You'll remember Mr. Dalton was stabbed in the right side. Did you get that? The right side.
6: Wait, I wasn't on the right side at all. I was on the other side of the stretcher. I walked alongside the stretcher on the other side, where Edwards and Graves are now.
5: That dame's crazy, Vance. We were on the left side, Bill and I, weren't we, Bill?
6: Don't listen to them. They're trying to make it look like I killed my husband. I was on his left side, I swear it. Doctor, please, you must remember. You must believe me.

0: Hello, Vance speaking.
1: Vance, this is Markham. Just wanted to tell you that we haven't been able to pick up Mrs. Dalton yet.
0: You will. She can't get very far.
1: Aren't you worried? Don't you think she'll try to kill you? After all, you spoiled her perfect murder.
0: She won't come up here, Markham. Her first job is to keep out of the way of the police. She won't waste time looking for revenge. Good night, Markham.
1: Good night. I'll let you know if anything happens.
2: So I won't waste time looking for revenge, Mr. Vance. I don't consider it a waste of time. I don't know a better way to spend the next few minutes than to use it killing you.
0: Come on, Mrs. Dalton. Pretty gun you have there.
2: You don't fool me any with that unconcerned way of talking. I'm going to kill you, and you know it.
0: You know, of course, that people who are going to commit murder don't generally talk to their victims. They just shoot.
2: I don't care about people, generally. I'm an individual. Smart enough to have committed murder and gotten away with it if it hadn't been for you. And smart enough to have slipped in here, kill you, and still get away.
0: It wouldn't do any good for me to say I don't think so.
2: Not a bit.
0: I didn't think so, but it was worth a try. Your hands are shaking, Mrs. Dalton.
2: They're as steady as a rock, and you know it. I have complete control over my nerves.
0: Manic depressive. Exactly what I thought. Overdeveloped sense of superiority.
2: Manic depressive?
0: Certainly. All the symptoms. You're insane, you know.
2: What?
0: Oh, it's true. Manic depressive. Singleness of thought on one subject. Can't get it out of her mind. Acute concentration.
2: You mean if I came here to kill you, I couldn't change my mind?
0: You couldn't even talk about anything else. Fashions, for instance.
2: What about fashions?
0: That dress you're wearing. It's an original.
2: I designed it. You know, at first I wanted it to have pleats down the right side. See? I can talk about something else. I'm not insane. I'm not, I tell you.
0: I hear you, Mrs. Dalton.
2: This dress is my favorite. I designed it first with pleats on the side. I'll show you how it would look with them, but you won't like it. I'd planned them down here. I won't need this gun. And you can see for yourself that it throws the lines of the dress off. There. Admit it. The pleats wouldn't be right, would they?
0: Your gun's on the floor, Mrs. Dalton.
2: Of course it is. I threw it there. Those pleats, fans, they wouldn't be right, would they? They wouldn't really be right, would they? Mr. Vance, those pleats wouldn't be right, would they? Answer me.
0: In a second, Mrs. Dalton, as soon as I pick up your gun. There. Now about the pleats. I'll tell you what I think about them on the way downtown.
2: You won't answer me. You tricked me. I came up here to kill you and you tricked me. But it doesn't matter. You can take me to the police, but I'll find a way of getting out of jail. I'm clever. Believe me, I can do it.
0: Can you? Well, the sooner we get you into jail, the sooner you can try. Shall we go, Mrs. Dalton?

0: It's still a few minutes to nine, Van, so before we get down to business, will you clean up a point or two for me?
1: About the Dalton murder, Ellen?
0: Mm-hmm.
1: Well, if I can before 9 o'clock, I will.
0: Well, let's hurry then. When Mrs. Dalton came up to your apartment to murder you last night, what made her change her mind?
1: The characteristics of a manic depressive, Ellen. They can be led easily from one subject to another. I told her that she was a manic, but I lied a little. I said manics couldn't ever change their minds.
0: Oh, so to prove to herself and you that she wasn't crazy, she did exactly what you wanted her to do. Forgot about murder to talk about something else, not knowing she was proving your point.
1: Not to mention saving my life. Anything else, young lady?
0: Oh, it's nearing nine, I can tell by your voice. One other question, Vance. Let's go back to the murder scene. Now, you told me that whoever stabbed Dalton had to be on his right side, yet Mrs. Dalton was on the left side of the stretcher.
1: That's correct, Ellen. Now, look, this desk is a stretcher.
0: Yes.
1: I'm lying on it.
0: Uh-huh.
1: How? Where's my right side?
0: On the right side of the desk. That proves that Mrs. Dalton didn't do it.
1: On the contrary. You see, poor Jim Dalton wasn't lying on the stretcher the way I'm lying on the desk. His head was at the top of the stretcher where my feet are. I'll show you what I mean. I'll reverse my position. There.
0: Oh, golly. When he was on the stretcher lying like you are now, his right side was on the left side of the stretcher.
1: Certainly. Mrs. Dalton saw what I was getting at, knew I had her cornered, pulled a gun, and got away. Temporarily.
0: Darling, you're wonderful.
1: I don't think so, but then, what's my opinion against so many other people's?

0: letter, Ellen, darling?
1: You mean Miss Deering. It's after 9 o'clock.
0: So it is. Take a letter, Miss Deering.
1: Yes, Mr. Vance.
0: Dear Ellen, this winds up the Eagle murder case.

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1: News this hour from Town Hall. I'm John Scott. The Michigan Senate race is shaping up as a key battleground this fall.
2: Progressive Abdul El-Sayed narrowly defeated Rep. Haley Stevens in Michigan's Democratic Senate primary, winning by less than 2 points despite heavy establishment spending and an endorsement from Governor Gretchen Whitmer. Stevens outperformed expectations with rural and black voters, exposing potential weakness for El-Sayed in a general election. Republican Mike Rogers currently leads El-Sayed in the polls, giving Republicans reason for optimism in a state that could help decide control of the Senate. Willie Nelson, The White House.
1: The Senate has confirmed Todd Blanche as the next Attorney General of the United States, the vote 50-49. Blanche's supporters say his experience as a federal prosecutor and the trust he earned working for President Trump as his personal attorney will help him in this role. A terrorism expert said today's threat landscape is more complex than ever, with a growing number of extremist groups operating across multiple regions. More from Bernie Bennett.
3: Colin Clark of the Soufan Center says terrorism has become increasingly diverse, making it harder for law enforcement to track and prevent attacks. Clark says while established groups like Al-Qaeda and Hezbollah remain concerns, newer organizations continue to emerge. He points to Al-Shabaab in Somalia, ISIS-K, and Al-Qaeda affiliates in Africa and Yemen as among the most dangerous threats. Clark defines terrorism as the use of violence to achieve political goals rather than financial gain. Bernie Bennett reporting.
1: The Senate has passed a short-term measure to keep federal agencies funded into early December and avoid a government shutdown during campaign season. Lawmakers still smarting from two historic shutdowns that occurred earlier this past year. The bills generally fund the federal government at current levels through December 11th. The bill still needs to clear the House. More on these stories from townhall.com.
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1: A Kansas senator pushing to permanently ban federal funding for so-called gain-of-function virus research, arguing it poses a serious threat to public safety.
5: Republican Senator Roger Marshall is urging Congress to pass legislation that would prohibit taxpayer funding for research that enhances the transmissibility or severity of viruses. Marshall tells colleagues that the COVID-19 pandemic exposed the risks of such work and argued federal dollars should never support research that could lead to another global health crisis. The Kansas physician also praised President Trump's recent executive action restricting high-risk biological research and is seeking to make those limits permanent. Richard Boyd reporting.
1: Ohio State and Oregon, they hold the top two spots in the USA Today preseason coaches football poll. Georgia, Texas, and Notre Dame round out the top five. News and analysis at townhall.com. Activity at Guatemala's Fuego volcano that began last Monday and caused widespread evacuations continues to gradually decrease now. Still no word on 1,700 people from 18 surrounding communities being allowed to return to their homes. There were no deaths reported after the eruption of Fuego. Africa's largest economies ramping up efforts to develop their domestic solar manufacturing capacity.
6: Ethiopia, South Africa, Morocco, and Nigeria are building solar equipment factories, a trend that industry experts say reflects industrial ambitions and concerns about reliance on imports from China. China dominates the global solar supply chain, even in projects in other regions. Between 2010 and 2024, Chinese renewable energy investment and relevant construction in Africa reached an estimated $66 billion. Bob Agner reporting.
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11: Ed Robertson, welcome you to this week's edition of TV Confidential, radio talk show about television that will welcome Martha Reeves in our second hour. Martha Reeves, the legendary Motown powerhouse and rock and roll Hall of Fame icon, whose timeless hits with Martha and the Vandellas not only helped define American music, but laid the foundation for generations of female superstars who followed. Next week, Martha will release her first new album in 22 years. It's called Searching, and it blends jazz, gospel, rhythm and blues, and a lifetime of lived experience. Martha Reeves will join us in our second hour. We hope you'll stay tuned for that. In the meantime, we'll begin our first hour by welcoming Mr. Michael Tove. Mike is living proof that it is never too late to reinvent yourself and make your dreams come true. Mike spent the first act of his career making a living as a financial advisor, and though he did very well in that industry, deep down he always saw himself as a storyteller and a filmmaker, and he never lost sight of that goal. Fast forward a few decades, Mike has made his original dream of being a filmmaker come true. He has just completed his very first film, a 30-minute short called Yard Sailing, starring Eric Roberts and Eliza Roberts, and directed by Tom Logan. Mike wrote and produced Yard Sailing. He also has a small on-screen credit in the film Yard Sailing, currently making the film festival circuit as we speak. Michael Tove, welcome to TV Confidential.
12: Well, thank you very much.
11: It is difficult to get anything made today for any number of reasons. So the fact that you got this film made and it is making the film festival circuit, that is something to be proud of. Congratulations.
12: Thank you. Well, I can tell you without equivocation that, yeah, it is a challenge. And it's challenging fundamentally because there's so much more to it than what anybody outside of the industry even remotely imagines is the case. And so in my case, 37 years of kind of putting around the edges and penetrating slowly, I learned a lot, and I took an enormous, and anybody that is going, how do I do it? Because it's a common question, is to become a student of the industry, and that means take lessons, take training, not just be a do-it-yourselfer. It takes professional training and lots of it to even get to the point where you'll be taken seriously. That was a lesson.
11: And to the extent you can, and this is something I've learned, especially in the last 10, 15 years as the industry continues to change, one thing I've learned is that it is important, especially for someone who wants to break in, to immerse yourself in everything you can about film production. Regardless of whether you see yourself as an actor, you want it pays to learn everything behind the scenes and the ins and outs of getting a project off the ground and ultimately made and distributed, as you have done. Would you not say?
12: I couldn't agree with that statement more. As a writer, I'm sitting here, and literally in my hands is a book on directing. Because a writer needs to know what a director has to do. That doesn't mean the writer is going to direct, but a writer needs to understand what a director really does. And I can promise you that a director's job is an awful lot more than yelling action and cut. A good writer needs to know how actors act. A good writer needs to know how a cinematographer sets up shots, and so forth, and so forth, and so forth.
11: And, if I may, a good writer, particularly if you're writing something that's compressed, like a short film, a 25, 30-minute short film, a good writer has to know how to tell the story cinematically, but also be mindful of budget and restrictions, if you whether you're working on a set and those kind of considerations, or if you are working in actual locations, which I understand was the case with Yard Sailing. It was shot on location in San Diego. How to make actual locations work for you?
12: Oh, yeah. Well, so, two things. One, part of that is actually up to the director.
11: Mm-hmm.
12: So, one of the things that I always tell folks is learn the roles that everybody has, but then if and when you get on set, you get out of the way and let professionals, other professionals, do their work. You don't step on, you don't try to tell the director how to direct, you don't tell an actor how to act, you don't tell a cinematographer how to frame a shot. But yes, now the other thing about budget is that, I just did a 30-minute film. I'm literally in early pre-production right now on a 4-minute short, and I am in, late stage development, early pre-production on a theatrical feature. So budgets are important at every step of the way.
11: Michael Tove is on the line with us. Michael is the writer and producer of Yard Sailing. Yard Sailing, a 30-minute short with elements of Alfred Hitchcock and The Twilight Zone, about a young couple that find themselves embroiled in a 20-year-old mystery after purchasing a strange box at a yard sale. Yard Sale stars Eric Roberts and is currently making the film festival circuit. Okay, you alluded to the importance of working with the director. I'm going to ask you about the director in this case, Tom Logan, in just a second. But first, before I do that, one thing I've learned, Mike, in the course of doing this program, is that the entertainment industry, like just about every other industry, is an industry built on relationships. And I ask you that because it is my understanding that the story of how you got Yard Sailing ultimately made starts with a relationship you had forged with a casting director.
12: No.
11: Oh.
12: The director.
11: Oh,
12: Tom Logan.
11: Okay.
12: I have known Tom for a long time. And I first met Tom because I was working on a feature, and in fact, a couple of features, and a friend of mine introduced me to Tom, and the first thing that happened was that we connected because we have a very common view of how things should go in the film world and so forth. There was a connectivity, and so we became friends, and 2 years ago, Tom and I were chatting about something else,
13: And I threw out, I said, are you at all interested in doing a short? Because he had just completed a short. I mean, he's been directing for, he's been in the industry for over 50 years and had done a short a couple of years ago. And so I said, you're all interested in doing a short? And he goes, yeah. He says, let's have a look at it, see what we can do. And so I sent him the script, and he said, yeah. He says, I like this. He said, you know, it needs a little bit of work, and we'll work on it, but let's get going. And I went, fine. You know, as long as there was a collaborative thing from the outset. And so first thing that happened was that Tom and I spent 6 weeks tweaking a 23-page script. Think about that.
11: Well, no, if I may, that makes a lot of sense because you have to tell a story with the beginning, middle, and an end.
13: Oh.
11: And which has, you know, a fair number of characters, which you do in yard selling, and to make each of those characters interesting and well-rounded enough, you know, so that we get a sense of their story arc from the beginning, middle, and end, all within 23 minutes.
13: And let me point out that before Tom even got the script, every bit of that was already there, or he wouldn't have touched. Okay? What we tweaked was how do we adjust shots for budgetary considerations, for pacing, for picking up the speed, but not just picking up the speed. Like, case in point, and we had discussions about, okay, so there's this one scene that is taking place at night, but is there any way we can make that scene happen during the day? Because if we're shooting it in the day, it's going to cost less. And so I'm going, yeah, maybe we can do this, maybe we can do that. We're going back and forth on small refinements, all about how do we sharpen the image that was already there and how do we make it less expensive to shoot. So that was a big piece of how much time went into it. It's you know, it's one thing to have a great story, and if it hadn't been a strong story from the get-go, Tom would have never touched it. I mean, here's a veteran director. He's turning down work constantly. So he knew, he'd seen my writing already. He knew that that I had some level of skill, but when we were tweaking it, we were taking it from fundamentally a really, really good script to one that would just blow the doors off of everything. That was the goal. So that was all Tom. And then that was fundamentally June and early July of 2024. And then in August, we put together the crew, and he had filmed in San Diego, so he knew a lot of the folks in San Diego that he wanted to use. We have a fabulous cinematographer in the San Diego area. So we were able to put together a really good crew, and then August through October, we went casting. And because it was going to all be SAG, it was a SAG pick, it was a DGA signatory pick, we put up a casting call to Breakdown Services and had, start to finish, 87,000 auditions come in. Tom only saw about 20,000 of them. And out of that, we picked 9 roles.
11: How did you land Eric Roberts?
13: Tom did.
11: I ask this specifically because I've gotten to know Eric a little bit over the years, and I know he loves to work, and I know that it's not unusual for him to work on more than one film at the same time. And so a lot of times you've got to set up, and this is where the, you know, the nitty-gritty planning comes into production. If you only have Eric for 5 hours on Friday, October 7th,
14: you've got to make sure everything's ready to maximize your Eric Roberts availability.
13: Yeah, I know. Eric, well, we cast Eliza first, and then we cast Eric.
14: Okay.
13: And in large part, it was because Tom knows them, and he's friends with them. And, you know, at the time, I didn't know who, I knew who they were, but I didn't know them. Now, they're pretty good friends. No, I mean, seriously, you know, especially Eliza, but both of them. And you know, so when I got out in L.A., like a couple months ago, back in March, I was in L.A., and Eric and Eliza and me, and actually my daughter, who was part of the shoot, we just got together for lunch, and we had this wonderful time at lunch. And I text back and forth with them regularly. So, you know, it went from these big stars, right, to, hey, friends. They're friends. That's what they are.
14: And that circles back to how we started our conversation, which is the entertainment industry is essentially an industry of establishing relationships that in some cases become long-term friendships.
13: Well, and let me add to that on the set of Yard Sailing, the environment was so incredibly warm and welcoming and inclusive that we have had everybody from our leads all the way to our background talent coming back at us and saying, man, we will be on any film that you want us in. Just let us know, all of them. Because at the end of the day, all we're doing is making a movie.
14: Mm-hmm.
13: And if you don't have fun, what's the point?
14: Absolutely.
13: Fun.
14: Absolutely. Absolutely. And if you create an environment of fun where people feel comfortable and, you know, from top to bottom, above the line, below the line, it builds loyalty. And when you build loyalty...
13: It's more than that. It's even more than that. There is this... You develop... It's a private culture. I don't know how else to put it. That it's like when you are part of a team, a very close team, and you live together and kind of do on set. But, you know, and you develop an internal language of things that are esoteric, and so that just something that to anybody else would be completely foreign, everybody there knows exactly what you're talking about without even having to say it. There is very much this culture of inclusion, but I've been on lots of film sets just because Yard Sailing was the first film that I made from start to finish doesn't mean it was my first film, not even close. And I've been on sets that weren't fun, where there were attitudes and egos and some fairly significant folks. I mean, some Academy Award winning, you know, people that were not nice. They were not nice. And it wasn't fun. It was a grind. And then I've been on sets that were fabulous and wonderful, but I've never been on a set as good as Yard Sailing. That was Tom, pure Tom.
14: Yard Sailing stars Eric Roberts and Eliza Roberts. It is directed by Tom Logan. It is written and produced by our guest Michael Tobe. Yard Sailing currently making the film festival circuit as we speak.
13: I want to make a point, and that is that, yes, Eric and Eliza were co-stars in it, but our stars, our leads, were...
14: Michael Tobe is on the line with us. Michael is the writer and producer of Yard Sailing. Yard Sailing, a 30-minute short with elements of Alfred Hitchcock and The Twilight Zone that is currently making the film festival circuit. With a quick timeout, we'll talk some more with Mike when we come back here on TV Confidential.
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18: 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Peace out.
14: Michael Tove is on the line with us. Michael is the writer and producer of Yard Sailing. Yard Sailing, a 30-minute short with elements of Alfred Hitchcock and The Twilight Zone about a young couple that find themselves embroiled in a 20-year-old mystery after purchasing a strange box at a yard sale. Yard Sale stars Eric Roberts and is currently making the film festival circuit.
13: Oh, gosh. You know, Eric... Eric and I were talking about it a little bit, not so much this film specifically, but in general. And you know, he said that in for him, and if you know him at all, you know this is true, that for him, he doesn't care about the stardom thing at all. Mm-hmm. That's not his gig.
14: He just likes to work.
13: He loves to work.
14: Mm-hmm.
13: It's what feeds his soul.
14: Mm-hmm.
13: And then, of course, Eliza is his everything.
14: Mm-hmm.
13: I think it's so sweet watching them together because
14: yeah.
13: They really are just such a loving couple. But Eric's such a character. He's a card. I mean, he really is. And you know how Eric normally greets folks with a fist bump, right?
14: Yes.
13: So when I met Eric and Eliza for lunch at Mel's in Sherman Oaks,
14: mm-hmm.
13: and so Eliza comes over, and of course she gives me this great big bear hug, you know, and it's honey, and you know Eliza, right? And then so Eric comes over and he does double fist bump, right, which I was expecting. And then he hugs me. He just gives me this big bear hug. And I was like, oh, cool, this is great. But, you know, I love the people in this industry that I enjoy being around. I don't know how else to put it. There are people I don't like being around because they're not nice, they're jerks, but I stay away from them.
14: And as you continue to leave your imprint and start making your own films, you're in a position where you can decide, okay, do I want to work with this person or not?
13: Absolutely.
14: That's a nice
13: I'm already there.
14: That's a nice position to be in.
13: I won't work with, and there's people I do, and, you know, and I've got stories that are good enough that I have the privilege of being able to say that. And I've got people I'm surrounding myself with, and it's not an accident.
14: A couple more questions, if I can. We mentioned briefly, this is not your first rodeo. This is not the first film you've made. You've made many films in various capacities. You started your career as an extra in the original screen version of The Handmaid's Tale. What do you remember about that experience?
13: A lot. So I was originally cast as an extra, but within a day, I moved up the chain to featured extra, which means I'm front camera and welcome on the set more than one or two times. And literally what I started doing is I would show up at the production office was on location for a lot of the shots, and so I would just randomly show up at the production office. Literally, I'd just show up. I'd come in the morning at about the time when they would start setting up, and I would literally go in and say, "Hey, I'm here. If you need me, great. If not, you know, that's fine. And if you want me to stay, I'll stay. And if you want me to go, I'll go." And they would say, "Stick around. Maybe, you know, we may need you." And I'd go, "Okay, fine." And I would hang around. Now, anybody that's been around film knows exactly where I hung around. Craft services, right?
14: Yeah.
13: Because that's the only place you do hang around.
14: Mm-hmm.
13: But... you laughed. You know, I didn't have to say it. But the reality is that I got a couple of days of work just by showing up.
14: Yeah.
13: Because I was doing the one thing, and I didn't even know that this was good at the time. It just seemed real. It seemed like it should be. I was showing up intending to work, to be part of the project, to help out if I was needed, and I didn't care, and I didn't make a fuss or anything if it wasn't. And you know what? Production appreciated that.
14: Mm-hmm.
13: They really did. The other thing that I did was that I made my best, the closest friends I made on set was the casting director.
14: Mm-hmm.
13: And so I got to the point where I could pick up the phone and call the casting office and say, "Hey, you got anything for me?" And then we go, "Oh, yeah, we got a couple of films we're looking for someone in. You know, we got this one or we got that one. What do you want?" And I got a couple of films just that way.
14: Did you eventually join the Screen Extras Guild?
13: No.
14: Oh.
13: I did not join the Screen Extras Guild. And I'm eligible to join the Screen Actors Guild. I'm SAG eligible.
14: Okay.
13: I'm not going to join that either if I don't have to. I don't need to. Why do I need to pay the dues?
14: Well, that's because you're not. You have an active business going on, yeah. and there's
13: yeah,
14: no need.
13: Yeah, but I'm SAG eligible, and I'm DG, and I'm PGA eligible, and I'm WGA eligible. You know, I mean, yeah, no.
14: You can pick or choose how deep you want to be.
13: Yeah, well, I live in North Carolina, which is a right fork state, so until such a time, if ever, that SAG drives me crazy. I mean, I'll be honest with you. They're difficult to work with. I have had more experiences with them that I would not want to repeat, but okay. But the thing of it is that I'm a SAG signatory producer. So I get all kinds of stuff from SAG constantly. And, you know, and I'm SAG eligible for, you know, in part because I had a part in the film, even though it got cut. I hit the cutting room floor completely.
14: Yeah, but you got paid.
13: No, I didn't get paid at all.
14: Oh, you didn't get paid. Okay.
13: No, I didn't get paid. I was the one doing the paying. So, no, I didn't pay myself. But I got credited. I have a I signed my own Taft Hartley. As a producer, I signed the Taft Hartley for the actors, and as an actor, I got my Taft Hartley signed for me, and me signing. I signed my own Taft Hartley, which is crazy, but okay. So yeah, I'm SAG eligible. Do it anytime I want. I just have to fork out $3,060 and then pay $241 a year, plus 1.25% of whatever I make.
14: Let's circle back to The Handmaid's Tale. You mentioned you are you mentioned you are a featured extra on that film. Did that mean did you have any screen time, or were you in the vicinity of any of the principal actors on that movie? Okay.
13: So screen time. I was on and off the film one way or the other for 3 months. And I was a soldier, so I'm in the film, but most of the time, because of action and stuff, I'm not stationary and super recognizable, but I'm in it. I've seen myself in it. You know, I'm even on one of the YouTube snippets from it. I can see myself in that. I mean, it's like, okay, great. And I even have dialogue, but because the dialogue was off camera, it didn't count toward Taft Hartley. But yeah, I worked. I spent time working with Natasha Richardson quite a bit, with Aidan Quinn, with Victoria Tennant, Tracy Lind. Let's see, who else? I guess those were the principals on that one. Elizabeth McGovern, Elizabeth McGovern didn't want to hang around. She didn't want to talk to the male extras. She was much more the gals she would communicate with, but not us. And it's like, okay, fine.
14: Every actor is different.
13: Tasha was great. I mean, I spent plenty of time chatting with her and Victoria and Aidan. In fact, I was hanging around at the craft services table, me and a couple of the other soldiers, and Aidan comes over and he says, "Hey, fellas," he says, "can I join you?" And we go, "Yeah, you're the star, of course." He was really nice. I mean, Tasha was wonderful. Tracy was wonderful. And, you know, it just... You know what all these people are, honestly? These are people that are just doing their work, mm-hmm. their jobs, their professions, their livelihoods. And whether it was them or whether it was Amy Aquino on Ellen and Naomi, or even Lucas Haas, who was 16 years old and was all excited. He was telling me all about how he was really excited because he just turned 16 and now he finally gets to legally drive his car. And Gregory Peck, who I spent 2 days with, and a marvelous, marvelous experience with Gregory Peck. I mean, incredible. Michelle Pfeiffer, I mean, on and on and on and on.
14: Michael Tobe is the writer and producer of Yard Sailing, Hitchcockian thriller that is currently making the film festival circuit. Two more questions, if I can. What's it like to see a movie with your name written by, produced by, on it?
13: Yeah, across a 40-foot screen, it's a little surreal.
14: Mm-hmm.
13: It really is. There's, you see it, you see your logo, because the film opens with my logo, and it's like, hell, cow. It's a little bit weird, but that's when it started sinking in. This is real.
14: Mm-hmm. It's making the film festival circuit right now. Do you have plans for some sort of, you know, maybe home entertainment or streaming release?
13: Oh my God, yeah. So right now, we are at 304 festival awards, over 220 IMDb wins, 23 IMDb nominations, 24. We just got another one. We just today got informed that we have been nominated for the annual awards for the Cannes World Film Festival.
14: Congratulations.
13: Yeah. So, I mean, it's like it's just been hours since we got it, but I'm going. I'm going to go to Cannes in June. And I'm in the process of filling out all the registration and all of the stuff, and I'll probably have it all booked by the end of tomorrow. But, you know, okay. It's fun. You know, it's not, making a film is not glamorous. There's nothing glamorous about being on a set. I love it. It's fun, but it's work.
14: Yeah. And it's work, and it's often long hours.
13: Often? Often? Yeah, no, not often. Always. Yard sailing our very first day of shooting. We shot up on the set at 5 a.m., and that's mostly because Tom and I were going to set together all the time. And so he always wants to be first on set, and so we got to location around 5 in the morning, and we didn't start filming, rolling cameras until after 8, and we were wrapping that day, I don't know, around 4:30, 5, somewhere in there. And that's a typical film day, and then you go back the very next day and you do it again and again and again and again. 5 on, 2 off, 5 on, 2 off. So
14: EmeraldOakProductions.com, you can see Yard Sailing.
13: Written.
14: Just want to circle back on one thing.
13: Okay,
14: a 30-minute film written and produced by Michael Tobe, directed by Tom Logan. Mike, it's been fun talking to you. Congratulations.
13: Yeah, thank you so much. I really appreciate it.
14: And continued success with the film.
13: Absolutely. Thank you so very much.
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14: Ed Roberts with a reminder that Motown legend Martha Reeves will join us at the top of the hour. We hope you stay tuned for that. In the meantime, Tony Figueroa and Donna Allen are with us for a brand new edition of This Week in TV History. 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This is another in a series of segments in which Tony, Donna, and I commemorated notable TV icons in front of the camera and behind the scenes who passed away earlier in 2026. Tony?
26: We should give some recognition to Mr. Ted Turner, who we lost on May 6th, famously said, "If I only had a little humility, I'd be perfect." he had the nickname Captain Outrageous, you know, and he owned how many sports franchises? And he also raced yachts.
14: And he even managed, for one day, he managed the Atlanta Braves.
26: Yes, which he owned.
14: Which he owned, and which he marketed, which this is, I think the term is cross-marketing. I don't know whether he created the Superstation to market the Braves, but he certainly used Superstation WTBS to market the Braves, because for many viewers in the cableverse of the 80s and 90s, TBS was one of the stations that was part of your package. And so, you know, besides having an opportunity to watch some of your favorite retro shows from the 60s and 70s that may not be carried by your local station, you can see them on TBS, but you would see the Atlanta Braves. If you're a sports person, you would see the Atlanta Braves during baseball season every year. You can follow the Braves. You can follow the Hawks. And eventually that morphed into the NBA. But he was, I think he launched the Superstation after he launched CNN.
26: No, CNN came first. I'm not sorry. Superstation came first.
14: Yeah. Okay. Stand
26: yeah,
14: correct.
26: Yeah. CNN by a couple of years. And I can remember when I was, you know, a teenager, early teens, living in L.A. during the school year with my mom, and then spending the summer with my dad, and every other Christmas with my dad in Puerto Rico. And then I remember I was flying to Puerto Rico for Christmas '79. And my family just got cable. So that meant, you know, that we were getting broadcasts from the States Because before that, you would have, if you wanted to watch any programs in English, it would be broadcast in Spanish, and you would turn into a radio station to get the English soundtrack. You know, kind of like SAP is now. So I remember it was WPRM FM 98.5 megahertz, and you would just turn down the volume on the TV and turn up the volume on the radio, and you could get, you know, some of the more popular shows that way. So getting cable was a big deal, but we loved the superstation WTBS at that time because it was showing – it was All in the Family and Carol Burnett and Sanford and Son, which – my family living in Puerto Rico would not get to see these shows regularly. So they were, and you know, so the episodes were at most of this time, 6-7 years old, some of the early ones, but they never saw those episodes. And mm-hmm. I mean, it was hysterical that they were watching that. My dad knew of Red Fox from the party albums and just heard, you know, they would read in the paper about these shows that are very, very popular. But also, my dad was thrilled that he could watch the Braves play.
14: Yeah.
26: And that kind of laid the groundwork. First time I saw It's a Wonderful Life was on WTPS. So on Christmas Eve around midnight. Yeah, so, you know, to watch that. And keep in mind.
14: At midnight or 12:05.
26: 12:05, yes.
14: Yeah,
26: everything was 5 minutes. Yeah,
14: and,
26: you're right.
14: And again, this is, he was sort of like 10 or 12 years ahead of the game. Because
1: yes.
14: Everything started at 5 minutes after the hour, or if it was a sitcom, a Sanford and Son, it might start at 35 minutes past the hour. And
26: yes.
14: He did that by design, because if you're watching Sanford and Son, you're not going to tune it. You're not going to change the channel at the top of the hour because you still got 5 minutes left to go. So you would stay on the channel. And the broadcast networks adapted the strategy 10, 15. Remember, like in the 90s, mid-90s, there was a stretch where we no longer had opening title sequences.
26: Yes.
14: The thinking was that took too long. So you would start right in the middle of it. Or in some cases, there was a strategy where they would start like at 2 minutes after 9 instead of exactly at 9, because as cable began to proliferate and as digital stations became, there was a lot of concern among the broadcast networks that people would, you know, channel surf and not come back. And so they staggered their start times, a few minutes, to try to keep people watching ABC or CBS past the top of the hour. That is a page out of the Ted Turner playbook.
26: Yeah. And I remember when we would watch those sitcoms, you would have Bill Tush do breaks.
14: Yes, yes.
26: And then eventually they're doing original program. Bill Tush had his own, like, sketch show, which was very good. I mean, I think it was incredibly underrated because it was on the Superstation. Mm-hmm. But he had sketches. Some of them were filmed. Some of them were videotaped. And they were very good. They were very highbrow, many of mm-hmm. them. But he would do like little bits, like, you know, viewer mail before Letterman did it. It was called the mailbag, and yeah, have all that in between. And then later when CNN launched, they would do news breaks from the CNN newsroom.
1: And CNN, what a game changer.
26: Mm-hmm.
1: I was graduating Emerson in Boston, which is broadcast theater arts. And the graduates that the year as CNN were starting, basically they all had jobs.
14: Yeah.
1: Just about, I would say, 3/4 of the people I knew were on their way to Atlanta. And I said, what do you mean all news all the time? And I remember a very good friend of mine that, oh, yeah, I'm producing –

0: in Hollywood on Sunset. You know, there's the headquarters in Atlanta, the headquarters in New York, you know, all their outlets, all, I mean, so many jobs were created by that. And just, I'm sure there are a lot of people going, what, 24 hour news? It's,
1: yeah,
0: it's, it was such a game changer to have access to news like that.
2: Yeah. And look, there are pros and cons to everything. It required not only broadcast network news, but local network news to send units out to cover stories as they were breaking, because if they didn't, the local unit of CNN would be out there, and you would have viewers watching the CNN coverage of a story that was happening in your backyard versus tuning into KTLA, et cetera. So,
0: and I remember during the Gulf War, when not everybody had cable.
2: Yeah.
0: You know, cable was not available or not affordable for everyone. I remember local channels would cut to CNN's feed. So you would have, yes, the local news, which I think it was still KHJ-TV, or it might have been, I think it was KHJ-TV, Channel 9 here. And they would do all the local stories, and then they would just cut to CNN,
2: yeah,
0: for news on the Gulf War. And, you know, that was very nice and neat. And then, you know, so they would, the local channels had access to that footage because that was all in real time. And
1: which is how many people were introduced to CNN.
2: Yeah.
1: On their local stations.
0: Yeah. So that was to see events like that when it's happening and not wait till 5 o'clock.
2: Yeah. And fast forward to today, when a major story breaks, CNN remains the go-to choice for most viewers who want to know what's going on.
0: I would say if with our phones that we have on, yep, our persons all day, we're out and about. I have had the situation where somebody sees something on their phone.
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4: News this hour from Town Hall. I'm John Scott. The general election phase of a key Senate race is off to a sharp start.
5: Republican Mike Rogers opened the Michigan Senate general election against Democratic nominee Abdul El-Sayed with a pointed attack, saying he spent years hunting terrorists and never thought he'd run against someone who believes America deserved 9/11. El-Sayed won the Democratic primary by less than 1 point and has shown weakness with black, Jewish, and rural voters. The race is viewed as critical to Senate control. Willie Nelson, the White House.
4: As the Oman-Iran talks to open the Strait of Hormuz continue, on another battlefront, Russia and Ukraine exchange more strikes that killed civilians and injured many others on both sides. In Russia's border Belgorod region, 5 people died, 2 dozen others injured overnight in Ukrainian drone attacks. 2 people were killed, 13 others injured when Russian missiles hit a high-rise block in Kharkiv.
6: On this vote, the yeas are 50, the nays are 49. The nomination is confirmed.
4: And with that, Senator Ashley Moody of Florida announcing the U.S. Senate has confirmed Todd Blanche as the next U.S. Attorney General. The confirmation comes after a bruising confirmation fight. The Department of Homeland Security reporting record-setting deportations of illegal aliens by the Trump administration.
7: A new report totals over 1.4 million forced removals, averaging about 4,200 per day, on pace, authorities say, for an all-time high. DHS says the operation included deportations of worst of the worst illegal alien gang members and other serious criminals, as ICE detentions reportedly hit a monthly high of 46,000 in June. The agency says ICE agents are not slowing down in its mission to arrest and remove illegal aliens. Ken Lorman reporting.
4: More on these stories from townhall.com.
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4: In consumer news, a major cereal company will drop synthetic dyes from its cereals a year ahead of schedule.
9: W.K. Kellogg says it will remove artificial colors from all of its cereals by the end of this year. It's also invested in equipment to help make the transition to natural colors. In addition, Kellogg says it's removing BHT, an artificial preservative, from the small number of cereals that still contain it. The company has faced pressure for years to remove artificial ingredients from its cereals. That pressure has grown under Health Secretary Robert F. Kennedy Jr., who's urged food companies to phase out petroleum-based artificial dyes. I'm Marcela Sanchez.
4: And federal officials have issued a public health alert for any meat products containing jalapenos that may be linked to a salmonella outbreak that has sickened hundreds of people. across 27 states. News and analysis at townhall.com. The son of former President Joe Biden has an update on his father's health.
10: Hunter Biden says his father's prostate cancer has spread to other parts of his body and is causing him pain. In an interview with the BBC broadcast late Friday, Hunter Biden grew emotional as he talked about the health of former President Joe Biden, who revealed his cancer diagnosis in May of last year, less than 4 months after he left the White House. Hunter Biden says the diagnosis has been tough on the family, saying it's really sad to watch, but he says, "I wish he would complain more because it's not good." He says his father is still doing his thing, though, speaking publicly about the issues that are important to him. Donna Warder, Washington.
4: Jorge Messi, the father of soccer star and Argentina captain Lionel Messi, has died in the Argentine city of Rosario. He was 68. More on these stories at townhall.com.
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17: Ed Robertson welcoming you back to TV Confidential Radio Talk Show about television. It is sending an invitation across the nation as we welcome the one and only Ms. Martha Reeves. Martha Reeves, the legendary Motown powerhouse and rock and roll Hall of Fame icon, whose timeless hits with Martha and the Vandellas, such as Dancing in the Street, Heat Wave, Jimmy Mac, and Nowhere to Run, not only helped define American music, but laid the foundation for generations of female superstars who followed Martha, from Beyonce to Lady Gaga and beyond. Martha Reeves about to release her first album in 22 years. That album is called Searching, and it blends jazz, gospel, blues, R&B, and a lifetime of lived experience. Searching will be released on Friday, August 14th. We'll talk about that and a whole lot more in just a second. Martha Reeves, welcome to TV Confidential.
18: Thank you. Great to be here. Thank you.
17: And happy birthday.
18: Yes, I'm counting them yet. Yeah.
17: Every day that you get to sing and practice the gift that God gave you, that's a good day.
18: It's a great day.
17: It's a great day. I am not a musician, but I have spoken to enough musicians to understand that the art of making music is often a collaborative experience. From what I understand, there is very much the case with you when you made your album Searching.
18: Oh, it definitely was. I was in New Orleans at the Marcellus studio.
17: Mm-hmm.
18: And it was the most fantastic studio that I've ever been in. It was a space in the audience for maybe 100 students, and they do teach out of the studio at one of the local high schools. So it's a wonderful place to be. It's an educational facility, but one of the finest recording studios I've ever been in.
17: Were you in New Orleans at
18: yes, three times. One, yes.
17: Okay, so
18: that was the thrill of it all.
17: Okay, so you were there when the idea for the album came to be?
19: No. So what happened was, I'm Martha's manager.
17: Yes.
19: But
17: this is Chris Rowe now speaking, folks. Chris was also in on the call when we recorded with Martha.
19: I'm also one of the producers of the project.
17: Mm-hmm.
19: One thing that I wanted to do was I wanted to get Martha back in the studio and do a project. And the original idea was to do a jazz album.
17: Mm-hmm.
19: And I was down in New Orleans and then went to Dallas for a film festival, and I ran into Delphio Marsalis, he was there because documentary on his father was screening at the same festival, and we talked afterwards, and I told him I wanted to do a album that was jazz, and I told him for who, and he was very interested in it. And we got together in New Orleans again about 3 weeks later, and we kind of went over some ideas. And one of the things, one of the ideas we had was to do this concept that was Motown meets the Big Easy.
20: Mm-hmm.
19: And so we met with Martha 3 months later, and we did some chemistry performances together in Baltimore for a whole weekend, six performances. It went very well. And then 3 weeks later, we were in the studio, and we started. And what started out jazz ended up took a life of its own. So we got jazz, we got blues, we got R&B, we have gospel. And I'm really happy to say that when you listen to a song like To Know You Is to Love You, you literally hear all of that in there. You hear the organ, you hear the blues, you hear the congas and all that great percussion. And it's just really fantastic. The best musicians you could ever hope to work with.
20: The best you could work with in New Orleans, To Know You Is to Love You, is the lead-off single for Searching, Searching, Martha Reeves' first new album in 22 years, both the single and the music video for To Know You Is to Love You, available right now wherever music is found, while the entire album, Searching, becomes available Friday, August 14th, wherever music is sold. Searching is co-produced by Delphio Marsalis and Martha's longtime producer, Chris Rowe. Chris is also on the line with us today. You can keep up with Martha Reeves on Instagram as well as MarthaReeves.net. Martha, I understand the album will also include a purple vinyl edition. Purple has always been your go-to color, hasn't it?
18: It's the royal color. it's mentioned in the Bible several times, mm-hmm, as being the royal color.
20: Well, I consider myself fortunate to speak with royalty right now.
18: Hallelujah!
20: I love the photos for both the single and for the album itself. In both cases, you're holding a tambourine, but for the album, you're seated, and it almost looks like you're meditating like praying. Or giving thanks.
18: That's it. You got it.
20: Okay.
18: Hey, I have been in constant prayer,
20: mm-hmm,
18: since my rebirth in 77. Mainly because I know that God hears your prayers.
20: Mm-hmm.
18: And he's been answering. This album is an answered prayer. It's a bunch of prayers sent out for a possible management that could take me to the level that Chris is taking me to. I got my star on the Hollywood Walk of Fame. I've recorded an album in New Orleans. And I feel just blessed. I'll tell you the truth. Answered prayer. I hope everybody that's listening to us talk will one day experience what it feels like to have a prayer answered. And you know who did it. You know God did it. You know it was his timing. You know it was his plan. And being a part of this organization, the Delphio Marsalis family, it is marvelous. It's absolutely a great venture. And thank you, Chris Rowe. Thank you.
20: Thank you, Chris Rowe, and thank you, Martha Reeves, for spending part of your day with us. Martha Reeves, the legendary Motown powerhouse. Martha's new album, Searching, is a blend of jazz, gospel, blues, and R&B, and lived experience that includes Martha's rendition of the Sarita Stevie Wonder duet, To Know You Is to Love You, I Got It Bad, a new version of a song that Martha originally recorded for Motown in the 60s, but which had never been released before, Martha's own gospel composition, Thank You, Jesus, and a whole lot more. Searching, the entire album becomes available wherever music is found on Friday, August 14th. The single and music video for To Know You Is to Love You becomes available wherever music is sold Friday, June 26th. You wrote Thank You, Jesus. That's part of the new album. You've written other songs before. For you, Martha, what comes first, the music or the lyric?
18: It all happens whenever. You can't really plan it. All you do is be an open vessel so that you can receive the blessing.
20: Mm-hmm.
18: It's magic, and it's when minds come together and agree. And this was the happiest album I've ever recorded because everybody seemed to be anxious to do their very best. They're from all parts of the world. And they didn't really know me, and I didn't really know them, but we knew each other musically and came up with some masterpiece recordings. I'm so thrilled. I can't wait. Well, I've waited. Now it's time for everybody to hear it and share it.
20: Well,
18: it's a wonderful production.
20: Yes, and as people hear this clip of our conversation, the single will become available on Friday, June 26th, and the entire album Searching will become available wherever music is found on Friday, August 14th. Martha Reeves on the line with us today. You kind of touched on this in one of your earlier responses. I once read where you said, "When I sing, I feel my spirit set free." And it sounds like you're setting your entire spirit free, not only in the new album that's coming up, but just I can hear that in your voice as I speak to you right now.
18: Well, I have worked with Motown and some of the best musicians and the best producers all my life,
20: mm-hmm.
18: ever since 62 when I first entered Motown's studios and became a part of the Motown sound. We worked with horn players and producers in such a casual way, but that style has been copied. And the threat of Motown versus the Big Easy, the musicians were all familiar with each other because they had worked with Ray Charles and Duke Ellington and Count Basie or admired them like I have, all of the famous singers. I tried to emulate a sound like Della Reese and Sarah Vaughan and Gloria Lynn and Ella Fitzgerald, Gloria Lynn especially. But the queens and the divas of the past, I tried to emulate and felt free to try some of the things that I heard them and learned to do from listening to them. And I think we've got a masterpiece.
20: Well, you emulate the greats, but you've always had a singular voice and a singular sound of your own.
18: Well, it's been developed. I did attend Lee Strasberg's Theater Institute for a period of time.
20: Mm-hmm.
18: And I have been some of the best teachers, I think, from high school, even started with Abraham Silva. Him teaching me to sing Bach's aria at the Henry Ford Auditorium here in Detroit. Just 18 years old, graduating and having a real freedom with Tillis Butler and the choir to do Bach's aria. And it was a radio broadcast. So that was my first taste of success to know that, hey, I might make a living at singing. And graduating high school, I went directly into the Motown sound. So everything is a miracle and an answered prayer.
20: Everything is a miracle and an answered prayer, and I understand that one of your other great teachers throughout your life is your mom, and I understand your mom, you learned from your mom at a young age that if you're going to sing, only sing a song that you can feel from the depth of your heart.
18: That's right. She said, don't sing it if you can't understand it or feel it. I've taken all of my songs to heart, and they've all proved to be the right thing to do.
20: Absolutely. Martha Reeves, Martha Reeves' new single, To Know You Is To Love You, both the single and the video for To Know You Is To Love You, available right now wherever music is found, while Martha's new album, Searching, becomes available Friday, August 14th, wherever music is sold. You can keep up with Martha on Instagram as well as MarthaReeves.net. To Know You Is To Love You. It's a new rendition of the Sarita Stevie Wonder duet. I understand that you first met Stevie when he was 8 years old and that he caused a ruckus at the office of Motown.
18: Stevie was in my office and I didn't really know who he was.
20: Mm-hmm.
18: But I was just there and trying to find out all about the company. I was maybe only there a week or two and I was introduced to Stevie. And we became instant friends, but he did go around the room that I was in, and he played everything that he touched. He put a message on the phone. He played the typewriter. He played the fax machine, the copying machine, everything. He picked up a can and started whistling through it and showed me that you can make sounds and rhythms with anything. He's going to be carrying around rattles in my purse. and keeping up when I'm listening to a band or I'm at a concert, I have my own instrument in my purse.
20: Mm-hmm.
18: And I've been asked by a few facilities that don't play my my music, but I keep my rhythms just because I was around Stevie Wonder. He was always into a melody or a rhythm or something. He and Marvin Gaye had similar habits, but they would sit and basically and meditate within themselves and keep music going in their heads no matter where they were. If they were at the studio, if they were at a concert, at their church, wherever they were, they kept a tune in their heart and they were constantly writing and meditating.
20: Yes.
18: It was a wonderful place to be around Stevie or Marvin or any of the Motown producers.
20: Yes, like
18: the music.
20: Like Stevie, like Marvin, like you, you each have a gift, but how you channel that gift, that's what makes you individual as a person and as an artist.
18: That's Mom and Dad, and thank God I had both. It's a blessing. Both of them were musical. Mom would sing Billie Holiday and the latest jazz songs, and Dad would play the blues on his guitar. He wouldn't teach me to play the guitar. He said I have to learn on my own. But I admired it, and he would put me between him. I'm the first girl of 12 children. He would put me between him and the guitar and teach me songs and teach me how to sing. And so I have to be good because my parents were fabulous. Great singers and musicians.
20: Well, you are fabulous, and we're having a good time talking to Martha Reeves. Martha's new single, To Know You Is To Love You, is available right now wherever music is found, while Martha's new album, her first album in 22 years, co-produced by Chris Rowe and Delfio Marsalis. It's called Searching. Searching becomes available wherever music is found on Friday, August 14th. I understand the title track of Searching is also very meaningful. It means hope for the future for all things. Is that correct?
18: Answer prayer. It lets you know that prayers are answered.
20: Well, not only does it let you know that prayers are answered, but hope for the future in all things, that's a powerful message, especially now.
18: Amen. Amen.
20: Amen. A couple more questions, if I can, please.
18: Okay.
20: Okay. They say a hit's a hit. You know it when you hear it. So when you first heard Dancing in the Streets, did you know it was going to be a big hit?
18: It's singular. It's not streets. It's singular. It's streets. Dancing in the actual streets where cars might run over if you're not careful.
20: Okay, Dancing in the Street. When you first heard Dancing in the Street, did you know it was going to be a hit?
18: When I first heard it, I was standing outside of the studio and Marvin Gaye was recording it.
20: Mm-hmm.
18: He had made the track and he was singing, and I recorded it in the same key he recorded it in. And he was singing it and he saw me Googling and looking through the picture window at the studio, and he beckoned to me to come in. And I went inside, because I was the A&R director. I had the run of the place. And he asked me to sing it. He said, sing this song for me, Martha. And I was so thrilled that Marvin would give me that hit. And I liked his version, the way he was singing it. But I asked the engineer when I was recording this that I could sing it the way that I feel it. And they said, okay, go ahead. But the recorder wasn't on.
20: Wow.
18: The engineer had not turned, because they didn't know I was a one-track artist. I had rehearsed a song before I went into a studio. That was my habit.
20: Mm-hmm.
18: I didn't want to go in there and waste a lot of time and be charged a whole lot of money per hour to record something that I had the privilege of learning prior to the session. So I always did my homework. Being an A&R secretary, I was music all day long. And when it was my turn to go into the studio, I was able and ready. And so when Marvin called me and said, sing this song, I heard him sing it several times. And I said, well, can I sing it the way I feel it? Because it was the same key he was singing in. And they said, sure. And I came up with this explosive version of the song, and Lawrence Horn looked at us and said, I didn't have the machine turn on. the first tape, you know, as an engineer, he didn't turn on the machine. So I had to do it a second time. So you could hear in my delivery of Dancing in the Street, I was over the top. I was so excited. I was at the top of my range and the top of my tranquility. I put it that way. I had come completely undone and sang it the way that I felt it. And it turned out to be the right thing to do.
20: And it's a classic. It is a classic, and it will always be a classic. A couple more questions, if I can, please.
18: Okay.
20: I once heard a priest say that when we are creative, that is when we are closest to God. What do you think about that?
18: I have to continue on his his report. Plans are made for us in our mother's womb. And through the Holy Spirit, that's how we're blessed.
20: Mm-hmm.
18: We have to concentrate, pay attention, and listen to our parents. And we'll grow up to be okay.
20: Well, Martha, I cannot tell you what a joy it has been to spend part of the day speaking to you. Martha Reeves' new album, Searching, becomes available wherever music is sold Friday, August 14th. Martha Reeves, thank you so much for spending part of your day with us.
18: Thank you, love. This has been pleasant, and thank you.
20: We'll bring you an encore presentation of a conversation that originally aired last year via remote from Las Vegas with longtime radio personality Morgan White Jr. when we come back here on TV Confidential.
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20: Ed Robertson with a reminder that we are pleased to bring you right now remote coverage of a conversation we recorded in Las Vegas a few weeks back with my friend Morgan White Jr. Morgan White Jr., longtime late-night radio personality for WBZ AM-FM in Boston, also the author of many books, and the undisputed king of trivia. Besides his deep roots in radio, Morgan White Jr. has hosted live improv trivia shows both in Boston and in other parts of the country for more than 45 years. And as you're about to hear, no one else approaches the subject of trivia quite the same as Morgan does. Our conversation with Morgan White Jr. was recorded at two venues in Las Vegas, including the Ruth's Chris Steakhouse at Harrah's. Program note, you will hear some ambient noise in the background. We did our best to fix that in post-production and apologize for any inconvenience. We're here on location at, what are we, with the lounge? No, I know we're at Harrah's, but we're at the lounge, or a place called the lounge, at not far from the piano bar at Harrah's. Do I need to say Harrah's Las Vegas, or everyone knows Harrah's?
28: They should know. We just did.
20: All right, and we're here with my friend Morgan White Jr., legendary radio personality, legendary man about town, from Boston. I know you were born in Boston. You grew up in Boston. I know you've traveled everywhere, but you're a legend in the city of Boston, are you not?
1: More or less. I wrote the Boston trivia book. I've been doing radio in Boston for 45 years. Those things make me a legend, so be it.
20: You're specifically in Vegas because you did a show earlier this afternoon with your friend Pete Valley, also known as
1: Big Elvis.
20: Big Elvis. How did you hook up with Big Elvis?
1: Oh, this goes back about 23 years. I was staying at the Barbary Coast. I knew the managers. And I said, I do a show, you know. And they said, yeah, we know. Is there a way I can even, for free, do a break set of Big Elvis's? They acted as mediaries, introduced me to Big Elvis. We hit it off immediately. And that was when I did my first show with him.
20: Now, that was your first show with Big Elvis, but you've been doing your in-person trivia show forever.
1: Yeah, forever. When I was more spry, that's for how long. And I enjoy it still. It's fun. And I say, no one does it the way I do it. I'm not saying my way is right. Because there are other trivia shows, Fire Top Trivia, etc. But no one can just freewheel it. Pick a subject. Yell me two letters. And I know somebody yelled EM instantly. I set up for Eddie Munster. I forget what the other pair of letters I did. I can do that with any letters. Combo them. And it's not easy to do.
20: Not easy.
1: Yeah.
20: Yes. All right. So we're talking about how what you do is unlike what anybody else does when they do trivia show, because it's really of the moment, and you rely on your vast repository of details and names and numbers and cities and locations, and it really changes from, you know, you could be the same venue every week, but the people who comprise your audience is never the same.
1: You see me the first Tuesday of the month, because I do a show on Tuesday nights in Boston,
20: mm-hmm.
1: and it's a different show the following Tuesday. The audience picks subjects. And we got a few people who pick the same subjects, but a lot of people understand to pick and choose different subjects. So somebody may yell the Three Stooges, somebody may yell classic TV westerns, somebody may yell James Garner. And I go in my mind, I don't cheat. I don't have a computer. I don't have somebody sitting next to me with a computer.
20: No, I could vouch for that, because I saw Morgan perform earlier today at the piano bar in Harrah's, and he's without a net.
1: Yeah, that's the perfect description. I don't use a net, and I don't fear walking that tightrope.
20: Although occasionally you will pull someone from the audience to act as your assistant. You had a lovely lady from Glasgow,
1: yeah,
20: who was your assistant today, and she brought a lot. She brought a nice bit of energy to the whole show.
1: She got mildly flirtatious, but I don't do that.
20: Yeah. I think she may have had one or two before we started.
1: Perhaps.
20: Yes. But I think that just seems to be part. I mean, she's out. She's having a good time. It's all good.
1: She was enjoying being a center of attention.
20: That's right. Now, you've always been blessed with a
1: superb memory,
20: not just for trivia, but just for a lot of details. I mean, where did that come from?
1: I was born with it. I can't thank anyone else but God. I'm not overly religious, but He gave me that kind of memory.
20: You've been born with this ability to retain.
1: I'm give you an example that I've always used when I'm thinking.
2: Okay.
1: Third grade. The Beverly Hillbillies was a very popular show.
2: Mm-hmm.
1: The next day, in the schoolyard, third grade, we don't talk about what we saw last night. Now, you know, in those days, come March or April, rerun season.
2: Mm-hmm.
1: And I would tell all my friends the episode with Aunt Pearl and Granny having a feud is due in 2 nights. Because I would look at the TV guide, it would come out early,
2: mm-hmm.
1: and you read it to find out what's coming up. And half my friends can't even recall that we talked about that back in October.
2: Yeah.
1: But I was able to recall and chat intelligently in third grade about that episode. Lines. Granny chastising Ellie. Time for you to get rid of your critics. But which ones? Your aunts. Granny, I don't have any aunts. Can stop by getting rid of your Aunt Pearl. Now that's an actual back and forth set of lines from 1963,
2: mm-hmm.
1: and I still recall it. And I recall talking about that with my classmates. It's a type of memory.
20: Listening to a conversation recorded a few weeks ago in Las Vegas with my friend Morgan White Jr. Morgan White Jr., longtime radio personality for WBZ AM/FM in Boston and the undisputed king of trivia. Morgan's website, morganwhitejr.com. Now, when did you first realize that for you, trivia is a serious business? I mean, you've been doing various forms of your live shows for decades. Over
1: 50 years.
20: All right.
1: And the radio began in 1980, so that's 45 years. And that's when I realized the gift of memory. Excuse me. I've never done drugs of any kind. I don't drink. So whatever brain cells I'm supposed to have at age 71, I do. Let me give you the thumbnail sketch. I wrote a book on cartoons.
2: Mm-hmm.
1: I had access to the machinery to make coffees. I used to work for the state of Massachusetts.
2: Okay.
1: And I knocked off about 100 copies of the TV cartoon trivia book. It became very popular. I was able to make more. And it sold at various bookstores in Boston. So I called, if you're interested. I said, bring one down. I did. And it was a radio show, Saturday nights in Boston, a major station, and the host played trivia. He got a hold of one of my books, so I said, have fun with the book, and we had a round robin table of just everyday people,
2: mm-hmm.
1: three or four, and I said, if you can use me, I'd be happy to come on. He did, and it was like summer of 1980. He got hired by another station. By then I had been bitten by the radio company. And I said, do you mind if I try to keep the show going? And I said, we're working, no problem. And as an aside, I interviewed his daughter. This is a very popular radio and TV personnel in Boston. I interviewed his daughter just 2 weeks ago. So that point, I was introduced to broker radio. And I bought time.
20: Okay.
2: I know a little bit about broker radio myself.
1: So I brought time on one of the smallest stations in Boston, 2 a.m. to 4 a.m.
2: Okay.
1: Monday mornings. Not the best time slot.
2: Not the best time slot.
1: But I made it work.
2: Yeah.
1: The baseball strike of 81 was my big break. The radio station that carried the Red Sox needed more program.
2: They needed content.
1: So, one of my listeners, who's become a great friend, worked at the Red Sox Hub and got me an interview with the PD, who also had a show. And boom, the rest is history. It took off like a rocket. I wound up working at 7 different radio stations in Boston over the years. And in 1996, the opportunity came to work at BZ, where I've been ever since.
2: Morgan White is heard every Saturday on WBZ in Boston, and he occasionally fills in overnight
1: for Dan Ray.
2: 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Okay, I didn't know this about you. You started in late night radio, 2 a.m. in the morning.
1: Yeah.
2: And your show, you start 9 to midnight, but sometimes you do overnight. Sometimes you do up until 2 or 3 in the morning. My question is, late night radio, midnight.
1: I have worked major stations midnight to 5.
2: Okay.
1: And the Red Sox station extended me from midnight to 5 to midnight to 7 a.m.
2: Okay.
1: Because they thought I could handle that. And I did.
2: Okay. Well, when you've had me as a guest on your show, sometimes I've been on like midnight to 1 your time. And late night listeners, it's a different breed.
1: Completely.
2: I mean, sometimes they'll call in because it relates to the topic you're talking about.
1: Mm-hmm.
2: Sometimes they call in because they want to talk to somebody at 2 o'clock in the morning.
1: Right.
2: And you're there.
1: And I've become a friend.
2: You have. And I've done enough of your shows to know that you're very good. I mean, you could talk to any audience, but you seem to have a connection with the late night listener.
1: I do. And that's because I've done it for so long. A lot of them know me. And
2: yeah.
1: I'm a hand-me-down because they let friends know and other family members know. So.
3: Stay with us, folks. We'll be right back.
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7: Howdy, folks. This is Frederick Johnson from Pruntucky, California. I've been tarred and feathered, run over by a lettuce truck. I've been snake bit, stepped on. I've been yelled at plenty, hung out to dry. I've been up a creek without a paddle. I've been hogtied. My dog bit me. My roof leaks. Taxes, what are those? My truck has noises. I don't know where they come from. Health, is that something I can order? I just think life can't get any worse, but I know I believe I can at least get my roof fixed. I'll call those folks at Knox Roofing. I'll have one thing around here I know will work. I know Knox Roofing's been around longer than my ex-wife. Okay, well, thanks for listening. I think the number for them is 831-461-0634. Okay, thanks, folks.
8: A fez is something that you would see Laurel and Hardy wear.
9: That is one of the dumbest hats and, I've ever seen.
8: Now, Dave, don't. No, you can't say that.
9: That hat
8: David,
9: sets me off. I can't hold it back anymore. Fez, if you look, wear one of those hats, you look like a fool. This is what the Shriners guys wear.
8: Yes, and on at the Sons of the Desert, which I was a proud member of, the Laurel and Hardy Society, we wear fezes. We are the Sons of the Desert, having the times of our lives. I'll stop singing now.
9: These types of hats seem to me impractical because you have all that space there above your head, but they never have a little storage compartment in there. I mean, you can keep your keys in there.
8: You could. You could hide a lot of things up in there.
9: Then you can't get into your car because it'll knock your hat off. How many chicks did you get, Billy? How many women were hanging out with you guys?
8: Excuse me, what? Oh, you mean at the Laurel and Hardy?
9: Wherever they wear these hats,
8: Club
9: Billy,
8: Society?
9: I have a theory that these are women repellent.
8: Okay, look.
9: These repel
8: the
9: women.
8: Only lady that I ever met was Stan Laurel's daughter.
9: Did she say, take off that stupid hat?
10: Monday through Friday from 4 to 6 p.m. right here on AM 1080
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20: Ed Robertson with a reminder that Kathleen Bradley will join us later on this hour. 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Program note, you will hear some ambient noise in the background of our conversation with Morgan. 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Without giving away any tricks of the trade, are there certain things you draw on when you do a live show? 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
24: Give me an example.
20: No, it's just, you know, things to help you recall one thing or another, you know, based on, okay, let's say the crowd is more sports-oriented.
24: Has to be a problem. And I'll give you an example that's much more pinpoint. There's a commercial on with Courtney Cox and Lisa Kudrow.
20: Okay.
24: It's recent. And it's for a handheld video game.
20: Okay.
24: I repeat to myself, Robert Klein, Robert Klein, Robert Klein. Because the initials...
20: Okay.
24: Okay. Royal Kingdom is the name of the maker of the video game.
20: Okay.
24: So when I use that question in clubs,
1: I never have to worry about remembering the answer. And I do that sometimes.
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2: This is just a Morgan personal question.
12: Okay.
2: Now, Morgan and I, we met about 10 or 12 years ago through a mutual friend named Andrew Fieldman.
12: Yes.
2: Who wrote a wonderful...
1: You've become a great friend.
2: Who I haven't talked to in a long time.
1: You want to talk to him now?
2: I got his number. You just remind me I haven't talked to him in a long time. But he wrote a wonderful book about his mom and her relationship to Kay Kaiser.
1: Lucky Strike Paper.
2: That's right. It's a great book. It's a great book. But Morgan and I have had many conversations about other subjects, but, you know, one of our favorite comfort food subjects is television of the 50s and 60s. So I know one of your favorites is the old Warner Brothers shows of the 50s, but if someone asked you, what's your favorite type of show? I mean, do you have one, or is it any particular? The Warner Brothers, Bugs Bunny, Popeye?
1: You can go any company. Warner Brothers... Paramount being Popeye. And we'll go back to Fleischer.
2: Okay.
1: Hanna-Barbera. And let me tell you, I had on my first guest scheduled 1 hour with Dawes Butler. He stayed for three. And you know that doesn't happen.
2: Mm-hmm.
1: But he and I had such a rapport. He said, Morgan, would you like me to stay longer?
2: Wow.
1: Tell Dawes Butler, no. I was speaking to somebody this morning. And I said, he did the voice to Elroy Jepsen.
2: Mm-hmm.
1: You know, it was kind of high-pitched. And Yogi Bear. Talk about a range.
2: Mm-hmm.
1: And he was adept at both. I got a note. I sent one of the trivia books I wrote to Jay Warren. And he sent me a note. Good work. I went to the Jay Bullwinkle Emporium on Sunset, 81, 82. And his wife, Billy, knew my name. So he must have talked to her. This guy wrote a book on cartoons. When Bill Scott and June Foray came to Boston on some university tour, just like we are now, just the three of us had lunch. I'm with Rocky and Bullwinkle in heaven. And can't talk that.
2: Yeah.
1: So I have gotten to meet some of my animation heroes.
2: I never got a chance to talk to Jim, but I know two people who knew her very well, and they both tell me she was a real sweetheart.
1: She was. A true lady.
2: And a very down-to-earth, very approachable.
1: Yes.
2: She worked as often as she did, but she was very, I understand, she was just very human, very down to earth, very approachable.
1: She sent me one of her animator friends did a portrait.
2: Mm-hmm.
1: As many cartoon characters that could fit on an 8.5 by 11 sheet. Her face was pictured a bit off to the right, and everybody was there. Little Cindy Lou Who, Mrs. Frumpington from the Alvin Show, Rocky, Bullwinkle, not Bullwinkle, voices she did. And I have a copy. She sent me a copy. So I framed it, it's on my wall.
2: Yeah. Now, I know one of your favorite shows is man from Uncle, and I know that one of the people who met and was who called into your show, or he appeared on your show many, many times.
12: Yes.
2: Was David McCallum. How did you first hook up with David McCallum?
12: A mutual friend put us together. I remember the first time he was on, Carl called in and talked about the meal haggis. Very popular in that world.
2: Mm-hmm.
12: And he had such a good time. A couple months later, he called again. Because he came on the first time to promote NCIS.
2: Mm-hmm.
12: We got along like we were family.

0: one of my audience called in to offer condolences because he was that important to me. And they respected that. So, I never got a chance to interview Robert Vaughn, but I got, and one of my early producers did this for me. He got a Robert Vaughn and a David McCallum signature on a script from the first episode, The Vulcan. I've got that as a keepsake. I'm not going to activate it. The ringtone on my phone
1: is a man from Uncle
0: Nothing. Sound effect.
1: Oh, okay.
0: Of the communicator. Doo-doo.
1: That's a nice tribute.
0: I used to have my man Flint, the phone sound effect, to the White House. If you can.
1: Well, because of you, I had a chance to talk to David McCallum for the Perry Mason book.
0: I remember.
1: A reminder that Searching, the first new album in 22 years, released by Motown powerhouse Martha Reeves, Searching will be released Friday, August 14th, wherever you find music. 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Ed Robertson, Beth, Tony Figueroa, and Donna Allen, Phil Grice, and Susan Silver, thank you so much for listening. 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
4: 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It's something we honor, something we protect, something we renew. 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

0: Lights Out brings you stories of the supernatural and the supernormal, dramatizing the fantasies and the mysteries of the unknown. We tell you this frankly, so if you wish to avoid the excitement and tension of these imaginative plays, we urge you calmly but sincerely to turn off your radio now. This is Arch Obler. He walks the earth, the little man. You look at him and say, what can he do? But then comes war and barbarism threatens his own home, and suddenly the little man towers over the earth, a figure of vengeance. This, too, tonight is a story of vengeance. But before we begin, Bob Stevenson wants to ask you a question.
1: Does day's end find you so worn out and all in that you can't enjoy the evening? Are you so jittery and underweight and under par that you're losing out in your work and in your fun? Well, maybe you simply need more vitamin B and iron than you're getting from your food. And if so, try ironized yeast tablets. These amazing little tablets are a two-way tonic. They give you both vitamin B and iron. They've been of truly remarkable help to thousands who simply needed more of these substances, helped these weak, weary folks gain glorious new pep and strength, and 5, 10, even more pounds of good new flesh, often in just a few weeks. Remember the name, ironized yeast tablets. And now,
2: lights out, everybody.
3: You've got 10 minutes with him, Counselor.
4: I know.
5: Well, Rogue, I understand you wanted to see me.
4: Sit down, Counselor.
5: I'm very busy, you understand?
4: Sit down.
5: Yes. What's on your mind? There's always a chance, you know. The jury's been out 3 hours.
4: The devil with the jury. Get me a knife.
5: Huh?
4: Get me a knife.
5: A knife? Are you insane?
4: A knife. Get me one.
5: But why? You've got a chance. My final summation. The jury my deadlock. Yes, deadlock.
4: Shut up and listen to me.
5: Well?
4: When the jury comes in, he'll be there, sure.
5: He?
4: Mark Street.
5: Oh, him.
4: You still don't believe.
5: Oh, but I do. I definitely believe that an individual by that name does exist.
4: Exist? He killed my wife.
5: But the evidence...
4: He killed my wife, you hear me? He killed my wife.
5: Yes, I know.
4: No, you listen to me. You listen or I'll make you listen. For days you've been out there in that courtroom talking words. Words, high-sounding legal words. All the time you ain't believed a word I told you. All the time back of that mug of yours you've been thinking, yeah, he killed her. I killed him. It's the swellest thing that ever came into a man's life.
5: Now, Mac, I want you to
4: let
5: know
4: me that... get it out of me. Marie was my wife. She was helping me and loving me. Guy come along who couldn't stand her being happy. Took a look at Marie, and in that rat mind he must have said to himself, okay, beautiful, I'm going to get you. How and when, I don't know, but someday, beautiful, someday. That's what he said. And that's what he did.
5: What?
4: Well, then he came over. Sure, he got to be my friend. He came over, and when Marie told him I was working late down at the plant, he said he'd wait for me. Business. Business of hell.
5: What?
4: Oh, how can I tell you? I can only think it in my head and remember it in my head. I hear a bit more. Fighting again. Fighting.
5: I don't hear anything.
4: Fighting. She must have clawed at his eyes. And that knife in his hand. He stabbed her once. And again, and the third time. When I got home, she had strength to whisper just 2 words to him. His name. And then she was dead. And he killed her. He framed me so I'd take the rat. Me that loved her, Mark Street. He did it. You hear me, Mark Street?
5: But no trace of the man.
4: He'll come back, I tell you. He'll come back now to hear that jury speak its peace. He'll come back, I know he will. That'll be my chance to get him. Get me that knife.
5: But, Mac...
4: A knife. I've got to have it. He'll be there. I can give it to him once, twice, three times, the way he did to her, and his face and his neck and his dirty heart dead, the way she's dead, his blood wiping out what he did to her. A knife. Get me a knife.
6: Order in the courtroom.
4: You've got it.
5: Well, Matt, everything's going to be all right.
4: The knife, where is it?
5: You certainly didn't think I'd really... Well, I mean a man in my position...
4: You didn't bring it.
5: Be sensible, Mac. How could I? Your wild story about revenge against a man nobody
4: you
5: knows...
4: Devil crossing.
5: Mac, jury's coming.
6: Ladies and gentlemen of the jury, have you reached the verdict?
7: We have, Your Honor.
6: You will read the verdict.
7: We, the jury, find the defendant is charged in the indictment guilty of murder in the first degree.
6: Prisoner will rise and face the court.
5: He's talking to you, Mac.
4: What?
6: Prisoner will rise.
5: The judge, get up, Rogan.
4: Mark Street, you're here. I know it.
6: Mac, Rogan, have you anything to say before sentence is passed upon you?
4: I see him.
5: Rogan, what's the matter?
4: Mark Street, he's here. Here!
6: Order,
4: Mark Street!
6: Order,
4: you're here. I see you.

0: I'm asking you as a particular favor to me, Rogan, to behave yourself.
1: Yeah.
0: Now, every man in this cell block is a condemned man. Disturbances just make it harder for everyone concerned.
1: I ain't going to be with you long, Warden.
0: There's 2 weeks yet, my boy.
1: I'm not going out that way.
0: Oh. Escape, eh?
1: I'm just telling you not to count too much on springing that trap.
0: Don't try it, Rogan. No man's ever escaped from the death house in this penitentiary. And no man ever will.
1: Yeah.
0: Well, this is it, Rogan.
2: Yeah, I wouldn't.
0: Oh, hello, Rico. Oh, guard, open the cell door.
3: Yeah, Rogan.
0: In here, Rogan.
2: What's the matter, Warden? Your hotel getting crowded, so you gotta give me a roommate?
0: Now behave yourselves, men. I don't want any trouble.
2: Sure, Warden. We don't make any trouble.
0: I hope not. See you later.
2: The warden's like a school teacher. Rogan?
1: How do you know my name?
2: Yeah, there ain't much going on around here. Rico Bartelli don't know.
1: Yeah?
2: Yeah. What do you want to know?
1: How do you get out of here?
2: Well, there's two ways. One through that door where you just came in with the warden, and the other through that green door down there at the other end. That's a funny door. It only opens up one way.
1: And they're going to hang me.
2: A lot of guys say that, but they feed the worms just the same.
1: I'm getting out of here.
2: Hell, it's easy just to talk.
1: I got to get out.
2: Why?
1: To kill you crazy?
2: Well, never mind. To me, it don't make no difference just so long as you help me. I told you, Rico, about telling those lots of things. Well, listen to this. I know a way to crack this place.
1: You're just talking.
2: A guy in my spot don't just talk, my friend. Me, I ain't got time for talk.
1: Yeah?
2: They think they're going to hang me 3 days from now.
1: Oh.
2: Yeah, that's why when I say something, I mean it. For you, too. If you got the guts.
1: I'm listening.
2: Look, every day, 4 o'clock, they'll let me and you out in the room down there that they call an exercise room. We're supposed to walk up and down and get exercise so we'll feel good when they stretch our neck. Only you and me in the exercise room for 10 minutes. No guards. They figure it's all right. Because the room ain't got nothing in it, no window. And the guard locks it up from the outside.
1: Then how do you expect...
2: I'm trying to tell you. In the room, there's nothing. Bare walls. Bare floor. And in the floor, there's one iron sword lead leading down to the sword that runs out of this place to the river.
1: Marie?
2: Sure. You do like I say, and Marie will see you pretty quick.
1: This water, how deep is it?
2: Well,
1: no. Doesn't make any difference. I can swim in it.
2: Yeah, not in this water, my friend.
1: Why not? How far is it from where we can get in the sewer to the river?
2: A mile.
1: I can swim a dozen miles.
2: Not in this water.
1: Why not? Tell me, why not?
4: Hey, you guys, pipe down.
2: Okay, screw. We're going to sleep.
1: Tell me, why not?
2: Because, my friend, after the pipe that's under the exercise room goes a little way, it joins the main pipe.
1: Well?
2: And on the main, so there's no room to swim. The pipe's filled to the top with water.
1: I'll swim it anyway.
2: And breathe what? The water?
1: I've got to get out.
2: Sure, you've said that before. But you ain't going to get out if you don't listen to Rico. I tell you, the water in the sewer is up to the top. Maybe half or 1 inch clear air up on top. Not enough to swim, my friend. But just enough to get air if you got the right thing.
1: What? A diving rig?
2: A little piece of rubber pipe that you keep in your mouth. And you stick it up out of the water so you're sucking the air while you walk through the water. That's over your head.
1: Where do you get the rubber hose?
2: Here. See? I got one right here. And I got another one for you. This one stuck in my mouth. This one I raise it high like this. So it sticks up out of the water and I suck up that little inch of air that's waiting up there on top.
1: Mark Street, I'll be coming for you soon.
2: Mark Street, what's that? All I want to know is you're going to break with me down the sewer tomorrow.
1: Man, you don't know what you're doing for me.
2: Shut your mouth. I do it because I can't lift a heavy sewer by myself. But with you, we'll lift it.
1: We'll lift it.
2: Okay. Tomorrow, 4 o'clock, we try, huh?
1: 4 o'clock.
5: Ladies and gentlemen, a deep breath, please, before we go on with the story of Vengeance and MacRogan. Yes, and while we do so, girls, is this how you feel these strenuous war days?
6: No, I'm not going to dance with the soldiers. I'm too tired out to enjoy it. And since I've gotten so thin and run down and on edge, nobody wants to dance with me anyway.
7: Well, you don't look so good lately. But listen, you know Sally Blake? Well, she was underweight and weary and jumpy, too. And she found out that all she needed was more vitamin B and iron.
6: Vitamin B and iron? I don't understand.
5: Let me explain, miss. When you don't get enough vitamin B from your food, you may lose your appetite, so you don't eat enough. And then you may lose weight and lose your pep. Or you may not get all the good out of your food. And when you don't get enough iron from what you eat, you may be weak and pale and washed out.
6: Oh, dear. If more vitamin B and iron is what I need, I suppose I've got to take some disagreeable medicine.
7: Sally didn't. She took ironized yeast tablets. She says they're a cinch to take. Just pleasant little tablets. And you should see Sally now. She feels so peppy, and she looks like a million.
5: That's easily explained, too. Ironized yeast gives you vitamin B plus iron. So when you need them, it helps two ways to step up your weight and pep and sparkle. Try ironized yeast if more vitamin B and iron is what you need. Then see if pretty quick you aren't saying,
6: "Well, I feel grand now. And since I've gained these nice pounds, I guess I look good, too. That handsome sergeant's always phoning me lately. Ironized yeast sure is wonderful."
5: And now, back to Lights Out. This is the day and the time for the two condemned men to make their try for freedom.
0: Get plenty of exercise, boys. Won't be long now.
3: Sure, screw. Well, exercise.
1: Rico. The floor, there's no soil in it.
3: Do you think they got a label on it or something?
1: Quit talking. We gotta move fast. Show me for the love of heaven.
3: Okay. Keep your pants on. Here. You see this circle on the floor?
1: Yeah.
3: That's a lid. It's covered with cement just like the floor.
1: Mother in heaven, all that weight, how we lift it out.
3: Keep quiet. Yeah. I got something that'll do the work.
1: A cold chisel.
3: I told you, Rico Bartelli's a smart guy. This little piece of steel cost me plenty. But I got her and she's gonna get me right out of here. Now listen.
1: Yeah.
3: Look. You stick the chisel in the crack. I push up. The cover it comes up a little bit. Then you stick your fingers underneath.
1: Okay.
3: There, you got it. There. Now get your fingers under.
1: Yeah. Okay.
3: Now lift. Lift.
8: Lid, you're crushing my fingers.
3: Oh, don't make the noise. God, don't make any noise.
8: Fingers, mother of mercy, my fingers. Get that lid off me.
3: I'll get it off again. Don't yell. I've got all of you. Look, guy on the roof. Get the stuff. There. I got it. There. Now help me. I've got it up again. Help me lift it.
1: Yeah. Oh, okay.
3: There it comes. There we go. Let it down. Broke your fingers, sir.
1: The devil with my fingers. Let's go.
3: Okay. You drop down there first. I don't know how deep the water is.
1: Here goes.
3: Logan. Is it all right down there?
9: Yeah. Come on.
3: Okay. Water's not so deep.
1: It's only up to my waist. Which way now?
3: This way. Come on.
1: So blasted dark.
3: I know the way. Ah. Yeah. The pigs.
1: Faster. Lead the way faster.
3: I can't go too fast. Main sewer is someplace along here. I might fall in.
1: Okay.
3: Well, yes.
1: Keep going.
3: It's black. I can't see nothing. I'm gonna go wrong.
1: Shut up.
3: What?
1: Shut up. The water, don't you feel? It's moving faster.
3: Yeah, you're right. That means the main sewer's up ahead.
1: Come on.
3: Don't get so excited.
1: Why shouldn't I? The main pipe's ahead.
3: Yeah, the main pipe's ahead.
1: That means we're going right. Oh, I'm not afraid of drowning. If I can't drown, I've got to kill him first. I can't drown.
3: Oh.
1: That doesn't matter to you. Come on. Wait a minute. Give me my piece of rubber hose first.
3: Rubber hose?
1: Yeah, sure, like you told me to breathe through in the main sewer. Give it to me now in case the water separates us.
3: Give you what?
1: What's the matter with you?
3: Me?
1: Tell me what's up.
3: Sure, why not? I only got one piece of rubber hose.
1: But, Rico, you said...
3: What I say and what is that? It's two different things. I got one. For me.
1: And me?
3: You. You helped me lift up a solid. Okay, that's swell. Now, if you want to go out and knock off that guy you always talk about, okay, I ain't stopping you. Take a swim for yourself.
1: Give me that piece of hose.
3: You better take that swim while you're still healthy, my friend.
1: Give me that hose.
3: Stay back from
1: give
3: me.
1: Give it to me.
3: Okay, I'll give you...
1: Oh, my hose. Oh, chisel, try to knife me.
3: I'll hit it. And get out. That's you.
1: Devil, I cut you now.
3: Oh, I am.
9: your arm, Rico. Bending it to make you bend over. Bend over, Rico, over. Get that head of yours under the water.
10: No.
9: Drink it, Rico. Fill your double-crouching lungs with it. Drink.

0: All right, Rico. I got the chisel and the hose. Now you take that swing that you were gonna give me. Now, Mark Street, I'm coming after you.
1: Hey, now, bud, shut the door. We're closed, see? Might as well scram. 1 o'clock's closing hours in this town.
0: Help me.
1: Hey, what's the matter with you?
0: Mark Street.
1: Huh? What's that you said?
0: Mark Street. Where is he?
1: Mark Street? Oh, you mean that lanky chiseler that... I don't know exactly. I ain't seen the guy recent.
0: Where is he?
1: Hennessy's place. Yeah, that's it. I remember hearing a couple of the boys saying he moved in up there. Say, wait a minute, fella. Don't you want a drink? Don't you want me to... Well, is that a note? Walks right out on me. I wonder what in the... Gee. Ain't that a funny thing? It ain't rained around here for a week. And the guy's clothes were soaking wet.

0: I'm coming. Ah, waking a man up in the middle of the night, that's a disturbing the peace. Well, what's the matter?
1: Tell me.
0: Tell you what? What's the matter? You drunk? What do you want?
1: Mark Street.
0: Mark Street? Is that what you said?
1: They told me. He's staying here.
0: He was staying here, you mean?
1: He's gone?
0: That's right. He's gone.
1: Tell me. Where? Where is he now?
0: He's down 6 feet in the Rosemont Cemetery. Mark Street. He's died last week. Good night.
1: Mark Street died last week. No. No, Mark Street, you can't cheat me that way. Rosemont Cemetery said. All right, Mark Street. I'm coming out to you.

0: dark. 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Here lies my beloved wife. No, no, no, not you. Mark Street, where are you? Where? So many graves, white stones, moonlight, so many dead. If you are here, I'll find you. Here lie the mortal remains of Henry Elm. Oh, no. Oh, I've got to find you, Mark Street. I've got to. Maybe this one. Here lies Mark Street. I found you, Mark Street. I found you. All these dead, I found you. But are you dead? I must know. I will know. I will know. I will know. I will know. I will know. I will know. I will know. I will. I will. I will. I will know. I will know. The coffin. The coffin. Oh, I'm down to you at last, Mark Street. Now I'll know. Oh, they've covered you well. If it is you. Yes. It is you, Mark Street. Cheated me. Oh, no. Maybe not. Maybe not. Maybe the... Maybe another world beyond this one. A world of dead. Where you are now. I'll go there. I'll go there. I'll get you there. Rico's cold chisel in my hand. I'll shove it in my heart, and then I'll be just like you. You hear me, Mark Street? It's Mac. Mac Rogan talking to you wherever you are. I'm coming to you.
1: Mac Rogan.
0: Mark Street.
1: Mac Rogan.
0: Mark Street. Marie. Marie. Marie. Marie, I heard. How? When? I don't know. I heard you calling me.
1: Mac Rogan.
0: It is you, Marie. I heard you. I can hardly see. I don't know where I am, but I heard you.
1: You got your wish, my darling.
0: What?
1: Look, there in front of you.
0: Mark Street. Mark Street, at last!
2: No! No, let me go! I can't come to with that! Let me go!
0: And the knife! The knife you killed her with is in my hand. The knife! At last, Mark Street, I'll give you what you gave her.
2: No, no.
0: Once in the face. No. Twice. A third time.
3: Now, go back to your grave, Mark Street. And I'll go to mine.
4: Robler, do you really think that revenge can go beyond the grave?
5: I'd like to think that it doesn't. I'd like to think that murder and mercy find equal rest in peaceful death.
4: Well, I'm interested in next week's story. You go back to California to do that one. What's it going to be about?
5: It's a long postponed tale. I started to do it three times in this program, and each time something happened. 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

0: Look for the big IY on the package and on each tablet. And now, what about this postponed story, Mr. Obler?
1: Well, we all start things we don't finish. Now, before I started a word and started and didn't finish it. And that reminds me of something that you folks may not have finished. I'm referring to your war stamp book. Don't say what again and turn that dial. You know that boy who used to live up the street from you who's in that flying fortress? He can't turn any dials and get out of there when the shrapnel gets close. He's got to keep on. And so how about you and that war stamp book? How long since you put another stamp in it? Remember, 4 25-cent stamps will buy a hand grenade. 15 50-cent stamps buy an anti-tank mine. 6 25-cent stamps a winter combat helmet. Yes, your money in war stamps can actually save the life of an American soldier. Here's another way to look at it. War stamps earn no interest. War bonds, on the other hand, do. They pay you back $4 for every 3. So looking at it either way as a dollar investment for your future, or better yet, an investment in a free world, you'd better put those spare dimes and quarters to work against the Axis for victory and for you. In the future, well, it'll mean a future of a free world.
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1: Lights Out, Everybody.

This is Arch Obler bringing you another in our series of stories of the unusual. And once again, we caution you, these lights-out stories are definitely not for the timid soul. So we tell you calmly and very sincerely, if you frighten easily, turn off your radio now. But if you're fascinated by the mysterious, the fantastic, the unearthly, then anticipate chills in our story of Poltergeist.

0: in a one-horse open sleigh.
1: Hey, that was swell. Now let's go to town.
0: St. Louis woman with her diamond ring, kicking that man around.
1: No, stop that, Kay. What's the matter? Am I scaring the horse?
2: Oh, it seems like a sacrilege singing a song like that out here. This beautiful, clean snow and blue sky.
1: Well, what's wrong with a hot song to keep us warm? If you think the St. Louis blues is going to dirty up the snow, you ought to hear Frankie and Johnny the way I sing it.
2: Oh, stop it, Kay. You're not funny at all. Why can't you enjoy the fresh air without that cabaret sort of thing?
1: Oh, just an old-fashioned gal, eh, Florence? How about you, Edna? Don't you like my songs either? You haven't said anything for the last 5 minutes.
3: Well, I haven't been listening to you, to tell the truth. I love to watch the

0: No, sort of flow along under the sleigh.
1: When you say that, gal, smile. Gosh, did you ever see more snow in your life? The man at the hotel said it had been snowing on and off up here for 2 weeks.
0: I think coming out here to the country is the best thing we three have done since we started rooming together. Hiking in the snow is terribly healthy.
1: Yeah, that's what I'm afraid of. The healthier I get, the worse I feel.
2: Crazy idiot.
0: She does say the funniest things, doesn't she? I always say that Kay ought to...
3: Whoa!
1: Hallelujah, we're here. Is this as far as we go, driver?
3: That's right, miss. Can't go no further down this road account of the drift.
0: Oh, my goodness. The drifts are too deep for a horse. How can we walk through them?
1: I second the motion.
3: Well, you young ladies don't have to worry none so long as you keep going down the valley over there. Snow ain't piled up that way all the way to Ma Jenkins.
1: Oh, well, that's marvelous. Come on, girls. Let's get started.
3: So long. Take care of yourselves, girls.
1: Come on, Ned.
4: Goodbye, Mr. Hotel.
1: Listen to the snow talking at us. It's very dry snow. Our feet rub particles of it together and the friction makes a sound.
0: It's kind of scary, isn't it?
1: Why?
0: Oh, I don't know. It's just as if the snow was sort of trying to talk to us. I mean, as if it was angry at our trespassing.
1: Hey, don't tell me we're trespassing. I don't want any country squire taking any pot shots at my constitutional amendment with rock salt. No, thank you.
2: Oh, don't talk nonsense, Kay. We're not trespassing. Why, this path through the valley here over to Mrs. Jenkins' house is the favorite hike of everyone who comes up this way during the winter.
1: What's Mrs. Jenkins got anyway that makes people walk their feet off?
2: Wait till you taste her cooking.
1: Eat. Oh, boy, let's go.
0: It's awfully quiet out here, isn't it?
2: Oh, that's the glory of it. I've had the roar of the subway in my ears so long.
1: Okay, don't walk so fast.
4: Come on, look what I found.
2: Oh, come on, Edna.
0: Oh, please. Let me take your arm. I'm getting out of breath.
2: Well, take it easy. There's no hurry. Well, what is it, Kay?
1: Look, through the circle of trees here. Look what I discovered.
2: Well, isn't that interesting? It's a sort of a natural amphitheater.
1: Sure. Say, who was this guy, Daniel Boone?
0: What's an amphitheater?
2: Well, that means an oval circling place with rising tiers of seats. It's... You know, like that place we went to for the horse show.
0: Oh.
2: Back in the times of the Greeks, they had outdoor theaters.
1: Listen to the professor.
2: They made use of places just like this, where the ground sloped up and made a sort of a natural arena or stage below.
1: Theater! That's an idea. Sit down, gals, and I'll give you a special performance of the Kay Follies.
0: Oh, it's awful snowy here, isn't it?
1: I'll trample it down with my spring dance. Welcome, sweet spring.
2: Isn't she a nut dancing in the snow? If I had that girl's energy.
0: She's really graceful, isn't she? I'll bet if she went on the stage...
4: Ow!
0: Kay!
4: She fell.
0: Kay!
4: Oh.
0: Kay, did you hurt yourself?
4: Oh, did I land on my dignity. Here, give me a hand.
2: Here, I'll help you.
4: There you are.
1: Oh, did I take a flop.
0: Did you hurt yourself badly?
1: I'll live. What in the world did I trip over? Oh, no wonder. Look at that rock under the snow. No wonder I did a nosedive.
4: Oh,
0: my
4: gee.
0: Goodness. There are rocks like that all over.
4: Oh.
0: A person could break their neck if they...
1: Girls. What's the matter?
0: What is it?
2: Kay, the rock you tripped over. It's not a rock.
1: What are you talking about? Of course it's a rock.
2: Well, yes, but it's something more than that. It's a tombstone.
1: Oh. Tombstone? Oh, no, it can't be.
2: Look for yourself. It says... Here lies buried the remains of one who, restless in life...
0: Stop! Don't read any more. Stop!
1: And all these other stones laying flat on the ground. They're tombstones, too?
2: Yes.
1: Whew! What a place to pick to dance.
0: Oh!
2: What's the matter, Edna?
1: What did you scream for?
0: Kay, you danced on the grave.
1: What?
0: You danced on the grave. I saw you. I saw you do it. You danced on the grave. Okay.
2: Edna, stop it.
1: Stop it. What come into her? Edna, stop acting
2: like
1: that.
2: Edna, stop, for heaven's sake. Control yourself.
0: Okay. Kay, I'm so sorry for you. You danced on a grave.
1: For heaven's sake, stop talking like that. Sure, I danced on a grave.
2: Well, yes, of course she did. It was perfectly accidental.
1: And what if it wasn't? What of it?
0: The poltergeist.
1: The what?
2: Edna Hansen, what are you talking about? What's that word you just used?
0: Poltergeist. Okay, what have you done?
1: You superstitious little fool. If you don't stop talking that way, I'm going to slap your face. What's the matter with you? I didn't do anything.
0: You walked on the grave. You danced on the grave.
2: So Edna, be sensible. We all walked on graves, but it was purely accidental.
0: Yeah.
2: We had no intention of desecrating them.
0: It doesn't matter, I tell you. It doesn't matter. The poltergeist, he'll come. I know he will.
1: Oh, what's the use? She's crazy.
2: Edna, what are you talking about? What's a poltergeist? What are you so frightened about?
0: My father, he told me, if you walk on a grave, if you dance on a grave, the poltergeist.
2: Poltergeist what? What is a poltergeist?
0: An evil spirit. It comes out of the grave. It kills. It destroys. It'll kill us. It'll kill us all.
1: Stop it.
0: It throws things at
1: me. Oh, please. Lay off that. Will you,
2: Edna?
0: But it won't get me. I'll run
2: away. Edna, come back here.
1: She's gone insane. I'll get her. Edna.
2: Can't catch her. Edna. Edna, don't run away. Nothing will hurt you. Nothing. Oh, Edna, look out. Hey. Hey, what happened? That stone. It hit Edna.
1: Edna. Edna, open your eyes.
0: Blood. Blood all over her face. Hey, who threw that stone? Who threw it?
4: I don't know. It came from the graveyard.
5: Ladies and gentlemen, a deep breath. We all need one before we go on with the story of Kay, Florence, and Edna. The story of Poltergeist on tonight's Lights Out. You and I are rational people, and yet so many strange things are happening today, happening to people all around us. How about you? Are you worried about what's going on to your physical condition? Now, to return to Lights Out. Three girls had started on a happy holiday. Now one of them has been gravely injured.

0: girls. Take it easy. Take it easy.
1: Oh, doctor, she won't die. Tell me she won't die.
0: No, no, of course not.
1: And you're sure that her skull isn't fractured?
0: Oh, absolutely not. Maybe a little concussion, that's all.
1: Well, it's almost 5. Our train. Can we get someone to help us carry her down to the station so we can get her on board?
0: Board? I'm telling you, that little friend of yours shouldn't be moved out of bed for a week. If you do, well, it might be just too bad.
1: Oh, Flo, what'll we do? You go home, Kay. I'll stay with her. Oh, no, you won't. I'm not leaving you here alone in this godforsaken place. If you stay, I stay too. Kay, please be sensible. Why should we all lose our jobs when you...
0: Excuse me, you ladies, I've got to be on my way.
1: Oh, yes, of course, Doctor. Is there anything more you can do for Edna, Doctor? Any medicine or something?
0: Nope, I've done all I can do. She's sleeping comfortable now. Miss?
1: Yes, Doctor?
0: The constable's sick, too, you know, and he's sort of depending on me to keep things straight. Now, just how did you say that little friend of yours got hurt?
1: Well, it was just the way we explained, Doctor. That rock came flying and...
0: Yes, yes, I know, but who threw the rock?
1: We don't know.
0: What?
1: That's true, Doctor. We don't know.
0: But somebody threw it. You can't change facts. Somebody threw the rock that cracked her head.
1: For heaven's sakes, old man, you don't think we did it?
0: No,
1: okay,
0: miss,
1: don't
0: I didn't...
1: get excited. Doctor, you've got to believe us. It happened just the way we said. All at once, that rock came flying through the air from the direction of the graveyard. It struck Edna, and we just didn't see who threw it.
0: All right, if that's your story. Well, you'd better stay in your rooms here. I mean, you better not be leaving till the constable's on his feet and has a chance to talk with you. I'll be back in a few hours and see how the girl is.
1: He doesn't believe us. What difference does it make? We know what we saw. But what did we see? She was running. She fell. Kay. Well, let's not fool ourselves. There was no one there to throw that rock.
2: There must have been.
1: But there wasn't.
2: Stop saying that.
1: Aren't you brave enough to face facts? There wasn't any place for anyone to hide. I saw that stone. It seemed to come down out of the air. So slowly.
2: Florence, if you don't stop talking like that...
1: You remember what Edna said? It throws things.
2: Stop looking at me like that. You're giving me the jitters.
1: She said the poltergeist throws things. Spirit of evil.
2: Florence, Rob, have you gone crazy too?
1: Why should we laugh at things like that? What right have we got to laugh? How do we know there aren't powers we can't see or understand? Powers of evil that revenge an insult just like an evil man... Hey, how do we know?
2: What are you talking like that for? What are you trying to scare me for? You're supposed to be the most intelligent one of us all. You with your college degrees. Sure, I danced on the grave. But the dead are dead and they can't revenge a thing. I'm not afraid. I'm not afraid of anything. I tell you, it's not... What?
1: It's Edna.
2: Come on.
1: Edna, we're coming to you. Don't be afraid. We're coming.
2: Open the door, Florence. It's not locked.
1: Duck, it won't...
2: Here, let me. Edna, what is it?
1: Edna, what? On your head.

0: Hey, what's going on here? I run a decent place, and I don't want you... Oh.
1: The girl on the bed. Her head. It's crushed flat in by a rock. God in heaven. It's not a rock. It's a tombstone.

0: I wish I could cry, but I haven't got any more tears.
1: Oh, Edna. Edna.
0: Florence, darling, please. You'll kill yourself if you keep on like that. Oh, this horrible night would only end.
1: It was my fault. Mine. I was the one who got her out here. She didn't want to go. She hates the country. But I made her come. I made her.
0: No. No, you're not the one to blame. I am. I danced on the grave.
1: But she was so good. So sweet. Oh, why does it have to be Edna? Why?
0: You're right. It wasn't right for it to be her, was it?
1: Oh, no.
0: I did it, not her. I did it. I danced on the grave. I danced on the grave.
2: You can't deny what you see with your own eyes.
3: But I tell you, Doc, nobody could have carried that tombstone up the steps without me seeing him, could they?
2: But there it is, ain't it?
3: Yeah. There it is.
2: Either somebody's playing a terrible joke or...
3: You don't have to say it, Doc. I know.
2: That's just the trouble. You don't know, and I don't know, and nobody knows.
3: Yeah. And that tombstone.
2: Well, what about the tombstone?
3: I ain't quite sure, but that's a tombstone out of the old burying grounds up at the bend.
2: You're crazy.
3: No, I ain't either.
2: Well, that place is a good 3 miles from here.
3: Yeah, I know.
2: Who could have carted a heavy stone like that for 3 miles?
3: Yeah, who?
2: Stop looking like that, you flap-eared old fool. Human hands carried that stone in here and killed that girl?
3: Sure.
2: Yeah, the constable will find out who did it the minute he's on his feet again. You wait and see.
3: No, he won't, Doc. You're smarter than me and all that, but... Oh, this time you're wrong. There ain't nobody that takes in breath and leaves out breath like you and me. Or the constable's gonna find out who killed that girl. You know that, Doc.
2: No, stop talking. I wish the constable was here and this night was over. It's been a terrible night.
3: Terrible.
1: Terrible clock. Ticking. Ticking.
0: Yeah, I know. I've been sitting here listening to it.
1: I can't stand it anymore. I'll stop it.
0: Why bother with it?
1: Come on to bed, Kay. Please. There's no use sitting there. It won't help her.
0: Yeah. Nothing can help her. But maybe I can help you.
1: Me?
0: It was my fault. Mine. I was the reason it happened. It killed her, and it'll kill you and me, too, unless I stop.
1: No, don't say that.
0: It's true. But why should you be hurt? I'm to blame, not you. Listen, Flo. I'll go out there.
1: There?
0: Out there to the graveyard.
1: What?
0: I'll talk to her.
1: Kay.
0: I'll tell it I didn't mean to do it.
1: No.
0: But I didn't know where I was dancing.
1: Please.
0: Maybe somehow it'll hear. Listen to me, and then it won't hurt
1: you. Oh, no, no. I won't let you go out there. It'll kill
0: but
1: you.
0: Florence.
1: It'll kill you, too.
0: But Florence.
1: No, no, I'll hold you. You can't go. You can't.
0: All right.
1: Come on to bed, Kay, please. In the morning, things will be different.
0: But it won't.
1: Nothing will hurt us. And then they're right outside the door. They won't let anything get at us. Oh, please, Kay, please, come to bed.
0: Yeah.
1: We'll pray.
0: Pray? I don't exactly know how.
1: Just say anything. Anything. Like this. Now I lay me down to sleep. I pray the Lord my soul to keep. If I should die before I wake, I pray the Lord my soul to take. Now you...
0: If I should die before I wake, I pray the Lord my soul to take.
1: Kay, are you asleep? can't sleep anymore. Kay, tomorrow, I mean, when it gets light and everything, do you think people will believe us? Do you think so, Kay? I'm not quite sure what happened. I always used to be so sure about things. And now I'd... Kay? Kay, where are you? Kay, where... The window. She went out the window. She's gone out there. To the graveyard. To talk to it. Okay, why did you go? Why did you go? I'll go out there, too. We should be so frightened out there alone. I'll go, too. I'll go, too. Oh, so cold. Hands. Snow so sharp. Cutting my legs. Oh, why did you go out there, Kay? Why did you? I've got to find you. The wind. Oh, why doesn't the wind stop? Blow, blow that winter wind. Thou art not so unkind. Oh, I've got to find you, Kay. I've got to find you. It's snowing. I love snow. Edna didn't like snow. Where are you, Kay? Where are you? I've lost my way. I've lost the road. Where are you, Kay? Kay, where are... Kay. I heard you, Kay. I heard you. I'm coming to you, Kay. We'll talk to it. We'll talk to it together. We'll tell it we didn't mean any harm, won't we, Kay? Won't we? Poor Edna. We can't help her, Kay. We can't help Edna. But I'm coming to help you, Kay. I'm coming. I'm coming. Yes, I hear you. I hear you. I'm coming, darling. I'm coming to help. I'm coming to help you. I'm coming. I'm coming. I hear you. I hear you calling my name. I hear you. Yes.

0: Yes, that's right. Footprints. Hello, up ahead. Hello.
1: Doc, we're getting pretty close to the old burying grounds.
0: Well?
1: Maybe. Oh, look here, Doc. Let's not be fools. Let's wait till morning.
0: What? Let those frightened girls freeze to death? Get along.
1: But, Doc, I...
0: You come with me, or the whole town will know what a yellow-livered no-good you are.
1: All right. All right. You don't have to get so sore, Doc.
0: Hello! Hello! Anybody up there? Hello!
1: Doc! Doc, look!
0: What?
1: There they are. Up ahead.
0: Glory be, they're alive. The both of them. Come on.
1: Doc. Doc, look at them. That's the burying ground up there. And they're dancing. Dancing on the graves.
0: But they must be out of their heads. Come on. We've got to stop them.
1: Doc! Doc, wait for me. Oh, Doc, it's Doc again. Where are they, Doc? Where are the girls? Have they stopped dancing?
2: Yes.
1: Huh?
2: They've stopped dancing. Did they ever dance?
1: What are you talking about, Doc? We saw them. We saw them dancing in this place with our own eyes.
2: Did we? The moonlight. Here it comes again. See with your eyes again.
3: Oh, no.
2: Both of the girls froze stiff to the ground. Each with her head crushed by a tombstone.

0: Strobler, would you mind telling us, me, whether there actually are such things as poltergeists?
1: All I can tell you is this. There are authenticated records in existence that, in the city of London on the 27th day of April, 1872, from 4 in the afternoon on a Thursday until 11:30 at night, a certain room in a certain house was deluged by stones thrown from no apparent source. The London police surrounded the house, but they found no trace of whoever or whatever was throwing those stones with a murderous violence.
0: I see. So much for poltergeist. But what about next week?
1: That's something I'll tell you about in a moment.
0: Good. Fair enough. Then if you need more vitamin B and iron, ask your druggist for the genuine, the one and only, ironized yeast tablets. And now, Mr. Obler, what happens next week?
1: Well, anything can happen, but specifically next week, Mangara, a strange title and a strange story. The power of suggestion. The dictators have shown us to what evil purposes that power can be used. Well, next week, a man who... but that, as usual, is next week.
0: Yes. Lights Out, written and directed by Arch Obler, will come to you again next Tuesday at the same time. Be sure to listen for the amazing story of Mangara. And if you need more vitamin B and iron, be sure to try ironized yeast, the one and only ironized yeast, with the big letters IY on the package and on each tablet.

0: Good afternoon and welcome to the Narrow Path radio broadcast. My name is Steve Gregg and we're live for an hour each weekday afternoon. We're taking your calls as we always do. You can call in with questions about the Bible or the Christian faith for us to discuss on the air. Or you can call with your complaints or disagreements with something you may have heard from the host. We welcome all of those kinds of responses. The number to call is 844-484-5737. That's 844-484-5737. And I want to announce again that at the end of this month, just for about a weekend, I'm going to be speaking in a variety of places up north of where I live, in Oakhurst, California, Clovis, California. These areas are not on the main routes that I usually take, but I do have friends there, and I've spoken in those places before. And we've got a few speaking engagements up in that area, the last week of this month. And one thing I could say is that I think some other meetings may be in the works in the area. I don't know. I mean, we haven't got anything else confirmed. If you are in that area and have a church or group that you'd like me to speak in, feel free to get in touch, because once I make a drive up that far, I don't mind doing a few more meetings. So feel free to get in touch with us, and we'll be glad to accommodate your desires there. So that's, I guess, all I have to announce about that. There's some other travels I've got coming up in the following few months, but we'll save for later that. If you ever want to know where I'm going to be speaking in your area or elsewhere, you can always go to our website, thenarrowpath.com, and look under the link that says Announcements, and we'll have everything posted there. All right, we're going to go to the phone lines and talk, first of all, to Anthony in Rolla, Missouri. I don't know if I said that right, but welcome.
1: Hi, Steve. Thanks for taking my call.
0: Sure.
1: My question comes out of Jeremiah 33, and verses 14 through basically the end of the chapter. It says in 14, "Behold, the days are coming, says the Lord, that I will perform that good thing which I have promised to the house of Israel and to the house of Judah." And I believe that promise is the promise of the kingship through the line of David, because the next two verses says, "In those days and at that time I will cause to grow up to David a branch of righteousness. He shall execute judgment and righteousness in the earth." And so I'm assuming that refers to Jesus.
0: Yes.
1: But the next verse is down in verse 17. It says, "For thus says the Lord, David shall never lack a man to sit on the throne of the house of Israel, nor shall the priests, the Levites, lack a man to offer burnt offerings before me." And then it kind of repeats that further down and compares that with God's covenant with day and night. If that can be broken, then the covenant that of David and the Levites could be broken. And so I guess my question is more about the Levites. I understand that the branch of righteousness is Jesus, and that promise of David ultimately points to Jesus, but this includes here the Levites offering grain offerings as well. And so,
0: the offering of grain offerings and so forth is a type and a shadow of spiritual sacrifices. In the Old Testament, all the temple rituals were a type and a shadow of spiritual temple rituals, which the New Testament identifies as taking place. We offer up spiritual sacrifices. It says in 1 Peter 2:5, we are a spiritual temple. Several places in the New Testament tell us. And it's true that whenever this is spoken of in the Old Testament, it uses the language of Old Testament worship, simply because that's what's familiar to the readers. But the idea of worship is, you know, he describes it in the terms that were practiced in their own day, even though something else is intended. For example, in Malachi chapter 1 and verse 11, it says, "From the rising of the sun to its going down, my name shall be great among the Gentiles. In every place, meaning among where the Gentiles are, increase shall be offered to my name, a pure offering, for my name shall be great among the nations, says the Lord of hosts. Now, it's talking about Gentiles worshiping God, which is true in the church. And he says, in every place, incense will be offered to my name. Well, while there are some Christian congregations that do offer incense, this is not referring to literal incense. Even in the Psalms, David says, let my prayer be to you like incense. And in the book of Revelation, it says that the 24 elders in heaven are offering up incense, which is the prayers of the saints. So, it talks about incense. But incense is the Old Testament ritual, but in its fulfillment in Christ, it's the spiritual counterpart. In other words, he's saying in Malachi, people all over the world, not just the Jews in Israel, but believers among the Gentiles everywhere will be worshiping God in terms that the Jews in Malachi's day associated only with Israel's doing so. The idea is the inclusion of Gentiles, but it uses language of the old order, because that's what was familiar. Now, in Isaiah chapter 66, it's talking about Gentiles coming in also. And it says in verse 18, this is the last chapter of Isaiah, verse 18 says, for I know their works and their thoughts. It shall be that I will gather all the nations and tongues, and they shall see my glory. Again, this is the Gentiles coming to know Christ. He says, I will set a sign among them, and those among them who escape I will send to the nations. That is, the faithful remnant of Israel will go out and evangelize the nations, as they did in the book of Acts and still do, to Tarshish and Pula. Gives all these ancient names of places that don't exist anymore. They stand for, just Gentile nations in general. At the end of verse 19, it says, my fame, the coastlands afar off, who have not heard my fame, nor seen my glory, and they shall declare my glory among the Gentiles. So this is the Gentile evangelism, which took place especially through Paul and his companions initially, and then to others. And it says, and they shall bring all your brethren for an offering to the Lord out of all nations. Okay, so the brethren, the believers from all nations, are going to be brought to the Lord as an offering to him. Now, of course, not literally something to be offered on a sacrifice, although that's the language that is used. Paul quotes this verse, or I should say alludes to it more like, about his own ministry evangelizing Gentiles. In Romans 15:16, he says, that I might be a minister of Jesus Christ to the Gentiles, ministering the gospel of God, that the offering of the Gentiles, meaning the offering up of the Gentiles as a sacrifice, might be acceptable and sanctified by the Holy Spirit. Now, almost any Bible will have a note next to that verse mentioning Isaiah chapter 66, where it says the Gentiles will be an offering to the Lord. Paul sees that as fulfilled in his ministry of evangelizing Gentiles. And then it's going to say in Isaiah 66, and I will take some of them, that is some of these converts, verse 21, I will also take some of them for priests and Levites, says the Lord. Okay, so he's talking about Gentiles coming into Christ, coming to Christ, which has been going on for the past 2,000 years, and that's what it's referring to. And it says, some of them I'll take for priests and Levites. By that, I think he means instead of priests and Levites, or in the place of. Now, of course, we know that Gentile converts are priests of God. We are a kingdom of priests. And we are, apparently, in the same sense, the new Levites. Now, we should, when Jeremiah says, the Levites will never lack a man. That's in the verse you brought up, in Jeremiah 33:18. Nor shall the priests, the Levites, lack a man to offer burnt offerings before me. It's like these other passages. It's using burnt offerings, grain offerings, as it's what the Jews offered in the Old Covenant. But this has its fulfillment in the New Covenant. And we know that because in verse 16 it says, it just talks about the Messiah. It says, in his days, Judah will be saved. Okay, well, Christ comes, and the faithful remnant of Judah have been saved, and Gentiles too. And Jerusalem will dwell in safely. That is, of course, according to Paul, the spiritual Jerusalem. And Hebrews also says that. And this is the name by which he will be called, the Lord our righteousness. Now, this statement, that's Jehovah Tsidkenu, that statement is also found in Jeremiah 23, I think it's 5 and 6 or thereabouts, another messianic prophecy. Both of them are talking about the coming of Christ the first time when he came. He's the salvation of his people. And so as a result, one of the results that many of the prophets speak of is that Gentiles will also come to the Messiah, and they will be included with the Jews. They will be as involved as Levites and priests were in the worship of God. And the language of Old Covenant worship is used in many, many passages. I showed you Malachi, I showed you Isaiah, now we're here in Jeremiah. There can be little doubt that this is talking about the Messianic age that Christ has inaugurated. Because it says in verse 15 of the passage you mentioned, Jeremiah 33, in those days and at that time I will cause to grow up to David a branch of righteousness. Now this is very clearly a reference to Christ, who's also called Jehovah Tsidkenu in the next verse. And he shall execute justice and righteousness in the earth. That's exactly what Jesus came to do and has been doing ever since he came. His kingdom is a kingdom of justice and righteousness. Not everybody's in it. And those who are not in it are not executing justice and righteousness, but those who follow him as king do. And by the way, if someone says, well, I know some Christians who don't, well, then they're not following him as king. If you follow Jesus as king, you do what he said, and you'll be practicing justice and righteousness. And people have been doing that for the past 2,000 years. And then there's fake Christians who've been not doing that, which kind of makes it look like it never happened. But no, you'll always find among the true Christians, they are practicing justice and righteousness. And that's because they follow the king, who is named Jehovah Tsidkenu, the Lord our righteousness. But these are all, I mean, this is very typical of Old Testament prophecies about the kingdom of the Messiah. And the idea that a branch of David will grow up. You know, this is actually said to be fulfilled in Luke. Let me turn over there. I believe it's Luke chapter 1. And I believe it's Zechariah's words when John the Baptist was born. Let me see if I can get this, find it quickly here. Okay, let's see. It's he's not the one who mentions David here, but Mary does, I believe. One of these early, maybe it's Simeon. I'll check and see if it's Simeon. In these early chapters of Luke, there's quite a few prophecies given by different people when John was born or when Jesus was born. And they mentioned that, you know, the promise is fulfilled. And they specifically mentioned that God has raised up salvation in the house of his servant David. Well, I'm scanning here. I'm looking for it. I don't have the. There's so many of these, poems that are in this section. Okay, I'm not finding the one, but we do know that in the book of Acts, Peter said that the promises to David that one would sit on his throne have been fulfilled by Christ being raised from the dead. That's kind of the centerpiece of Peter's sermon on Pentecost in Acts chapter 2. He says, men and brethren, verse 29, Acts 2:29, let me speak freely of the patriarch David, that he is both dead and buried, and his tomb is with us to this day. Now, before I go further, the promise that was made to David was that when he is asleep with his fathers, namely in his tomb, God would raise up one of his seed to reign. So Peter's beginning by saying, okay, conditions prevailed that were supposed to prevail. The raising up of David's seed is supposed to happen while he's sleeping with his fathers, which, by the way, is the opposite of what premillennialists say. Premillennialists say this is going to happen in the millennium, but David won't be sleeping with his fathers. He'll be raised from the dead before the millennium, if there's a millennium. So, I mean, no, this can't be referring to that. Peter points out, well, you know, when David sleeps with his fathers, this Messiah is supposed to come. Well, David is sleeping with his fathers. His tomb is with us to this day. Therefore, being a prophet, he says in verse 30, and knowing that God had sworn with an oath that of the fruit of his body according to the flesh he would raise up the Christ to sit on his throne, he, foreseeing this, spoke concerning the resurrection of Christ. So he says David foresaw the resurrection of Christ in speaking about the promise that God would raise up the Messiah from David's seed. So he's saying Jesus' resurrection is the fulfillment of that. And one other thing, my wife look things up for me. In the very passage I was searching, I didn't see it. My eye passed right over it. In Luke 1, I mentioned, Zechariah's prophecy, Luke 1:69. And I was looking at this, but I didn't see it. He says in verse 68-69, Zechariah says, blessed is the Lord God of Israel, for he has visited and redeemed his people. So this is a past tense. This has happened now. And has raised up a horn of salvation for us in the house of his servant David. Okay. The Jeremiah prophet said, God will cause a branch of righteousness to rise up from David. And Zechariah says, that's what God has done. That's what God's doing here now. And of course, in verse 16 of Jeremiah, it says, in his days, Judah will be saved. Well, the remnant of Judah came to Christ and were saved. That's what the Messiah came about. So, in other words, you have to kind of compare any given prophecy with numerous other passages that speak on the same subject. And if someone says, well, it shouldn't be so complicated, well, you can make it real simple and you just won't understand. That's a possibility. But we could complain to God when we get there and say, why'd you make it so complicated? The truth is, what's complicated is that the prophets wrote in poetry. And they alluded to things sometimes symbolically. And they wrote about things that are natural, which are fulfilled in the spiritual. And you know, this does make it a little complicated. But the thing is, what makes it easier to figure out and decipher is that all the prophets spoke the same way about the same things. And then the New Testament authors quoted them and gave us their interpretation. So that's what we... So it takes a little work. But, you know, God never indicated that the truth is available to those who are only casually interested in it. You know, he said, if you search for me with all your heart, you'll find me. And the same thing kind of is true of the truth. The Pharisees and the scribes and the rabbis didn't see it. They knew these verses, but they didn't have it worked out, and they missed it. But the Jesus and the apostles explained it, and the Holy Spirit did through prophecies like that of Zechariah and others. So anyway, this prophecy, like so many others, is a Messiah prophecy. And as far as Levites are concerned, you know, let's look at it this way. What he says is, the Levites will not lack a man to stand before me. Okay, let's assume that the Bible is true in the New Testament, saying that all believers in Christ are now, you know, priests, and we offer up spiritual sacrifices. That's something that's all Christians do. Have any people of the tribe of Levi become Christians? I think so. In fact, I've known some. I had some Christian friends whose last name were Cohen. The word Cohen means priest. They're from the Levitical line. And they became Christians. And they became priests of the Christian sort. Not Catholic priests, but of the kingdom of priests. Every Christian's priest. So God does not lack a man among the Levites to offer. But there's a lot of people besides the Levites, because Isaiah said he's going to take some of the Gentiles that are brought in and make them like Levites too. So, you know, what we have to do when we understand these prophecies is that they do use the language of Judaism and Jewish ritual and Jewish temple and that kind of thing. And the New Testament writers take those things and they apply them universally to all who are in Christ. We are the temple. We are the priesthood. We are the new Levites. And so forth. And Christ is the king who sits on the throne of David. So the prophecy is fulfilled in Christ. Right?
1: Okay. All right. Thank you so much. I appreciate it.
0: Appreciate your call, Anthony. Nick from Lake Forest, California. Welcome to The Narrow Path. Thanks for calling.
2: Hello. Hello. Hi, Steve.
0: Hi.
2: Hello, sir. Listen, please. It's something I am confused big time, and I like to ask you.
0: Go ahead.
2: Because, yes, please, you say when the Lord Jesus is coming, those they going up, they going to die. Correct? That's what I heard you say.
0: Who's going to die?
2: Again, when somebody call you, they ask you about the people they going up, and you tell them.
0: You mean those who are going up in the rapture? Is that what you're talking about?
2: Yeah, that's what you say to my understanding. Those they going to live and go up, they're going up to die.
0: No, they're not at all. Not at all going up to die, no. No, Paul says we shall not all die. He said all sleep, but he means die. He says those who have died will rise first, then those who have not died will not die, but will be caught up alive to meet the Lord in the air. So you misheard me.
2: Yeah, but my question again is, because you say 2, 3, 4 times the last 6 months when some another gentleman or sister, a lady call you, please. Those they going up is 2 and 1 going up. And there is 2 working someplace. Those they going up, they going up to judge.
0: I hear you. Let me clarify that. You're talking about the times when Jesus said 2 men will be sleeping in one bed, one will be taken and the other left. 2 women will be working at the mill, one will be taken, and the other, and 2 men will be working in the field, one will be taken. And you have always heard that the one who's taken is the one who's going up in the rapture. I mean, that's an easy mistake to make because a lot of people preach that. They say, okay, the one that's taken is the Christian who goes up in the rapture, and that the one who's left is the non-Christian who is left behind to go through tribulation. This is part of the dispensational way of looking at things, and it certainly is taught so widely, I can't blame you for making those assumptions. But what you've heard me say that surprised you is that I say those who are taken are the ones who are killed. Now, since you've already assumed that the ones who are taken are the ones who are raptured, you're thinking that I said when a person is raptured, they're killed. No, you've got that backward. I don't say that. I say that when one is taken, they are not raptured. They are killed. The word taken means killed in that context. How do I know? Because Jesus said in Matthew 24, it's going to be like the days of Noah. They ate and drank, they were given in marriage, until the flood came and took them all away, meaning killed them. In fact, the parallel in Luke 17 says the flood came and destroyed them all. But in Matthew's gospel, it says the flood came and took them. So the ones who are taken, that's just a way of saying they were killed in the judgment of the flood. And Jesus said, and so it'll be when I come. One will be taken and the other left. That the ones who are taken are the ones who are killed in the judgment. And the ones who are left are the Christians who survive. And they're not judged. You know, it says in Psalm 91, 1,000 shall fall at your side and 10,000 at your right hand, but it will not come near you. Only with your eyes shall you behold and see the reward of the wicked. Now, he's saying the righteous who have made the Lord their trust, who have hidden under the shelter of his wing, they're the ones who will see the wicked in close proximity at your side, falling dead. And you won't, you'll be spared because you're one of God's people. So what Jesus is describing is the destruction of the wicked, even though they're in close proximity with the righteous the moment before. It's not talking about taking them away somewhere in the sky. And that's where I think where the confusion is. No, I don't believe that Matthew 24 is talking about the rapture. I believe it's talking about the judgment of the wicked. So I see where your confusion was. You've always heard from other people that those who are taken refers to the raptured people. And then I surprised you by saying, no, they're the ones who are killed. So you thought, oh, the raptured people are killed. But they're not the raptured people. They're the people who are not saved. We're talking about not the raptured. So I understand your confusion. I don't know if that makes any clearer. Do you understand what I'm saying now?
2: No, anyway.
0: Pardon?
2: Yes, I'm here because all my life, Steve, I am waiting for the rapture to come. I'm waiting for the Lord Jesus all my life. And all my life, I believe when the Jesus coming for his church. In Greek, they call it Arpagi. Arpagi Ecclesia. It means the rapture of the church. So those they're going up, in my opinion, and I don't know, like many things you know, please forgive me. Those they're going up, they're going to be saved.
0: Well, yes, I agree too. But the passage you're talking about doesn't mention anyone going up. That's just the point. 1 Thessalonians 4:16-17 does mention people going up. It says the dead in Christ shall rise first, and then those who are alive and remain will be caught up to meet them in the air. That those people are going up. at the rapture. I agree with you. I'm waiting for the rapture, too. I'm waiting for Christ, too. When Christ comes, he'll judge the world, and he'll rapture the church. Those things are said to happen at the coming of Christ. And like yourself, all my life, I've been waiting for the coming of Christ. Although, I will say, it doesn't matter whether he comes in my lifetime or not, because I'll see him when I die. And my death will certainly happen in my lifetime. So either by him coming or my dying, within my lifetime, I'm going to see Jesus, and that's the important thing. But the problem is, when it talks about one shall be taken and the other left, no one is mentioned as going up. There's no mention of going up there. The passage is not talking about the rapture. It's not talking about anyone going up. So that's so you can still hope in the rapture. I do. But I'm just saying that verse isn't about that. It's about judgment. I appreciate your call. I'm sorry if it confuses you. I don't like to bring confusion, but I realize that when you've heard one thing and it's kind of ingrained, then you hear something very different. It can't be confusing until you sort it out.
2: God bless you.
0: God bless you too, brother. God bless you, Nick. I've got to take a break here. You're listening to The Narrow Path. 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We've got tons of resources there. They're all free. Just check it out, thenarrowpath.com. I'm going to take a break. We have another half hour coming, so don't go away. I'll be back in 30 seconds.
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0: 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My name is Steve Gregg, and we're live for another half hour taking your calls. 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And follow instructions from there. All right, we're going to talk next to Michael in Inglewood, California. Hi, Michael. Welcome.
1: Thank you, Steve. I have an old question I've been wanting to ask you for a while, and that is, if someone were to get baptized and then they had a hand laid on them, how would they know if they were baptized with the Holy Spirit or filled with the Holy Spirit if they don't speak in tongues?
0: Well, that's interesting, because when hands were laid on me to be baptized with the Spirit, I didn't speak in tongues. I thought I would, because people talked about that a lot. People said that that happened to them. And I saw that in many cases in the Bible it happened to people that way, though we don't read that it happens in every case. So, I mean, I have to say that I was kind of expecting something more dramatic to happen than did. And it made me wonder, well, did I miss it? Did it not happen to me? And then I realized that I don't live my Christian life based on feelings or events or things that seem to happen. I live my life by faith. And Jesus said, if earthly fathers know how to give good gifts to their children, how much more will your heavenly Father give the Holy Spirit to those who ask him? And I took that very seriously. And that's, of course, in Luke chapter 11, verse 13. And when I didn't speak in tongues, and by the way, months later I did speak in tongues eventually, but for some time I didn't, and I thought, well, maybe it didn't happen. Then I just recalled the Bible says if you ask the Father for the Holy Spirit, he'll give it to you. And I knew I was sincere. Of course, there are things, you can sometimes ask for things and not receive them because your prayers are not very sincere, your heart's not really ready for it, you're not in the place you should be, you're not praying with faith, or whatever. But at that particular point in my life, I was definitely very ready for that. And I was ready to place my faith strongly in what the Word of God said. So, though I didn't have the sight of the vision of things happening that people said they saw happen when they did it, or I didn't hear things happening or feel things happening, I've never really been one to live my life by feelings. I mean, I have feelings, but I think I was well instructed from my youth that we go by what the Word of God says, not by what we feel or think. So, I remember, though I didn't speak in tongues, I remember thinking, well, Jesus said, those who ask the Father for the Spirit, he'll give it to them. And so I said, okay, I'm asking. I'll receive that right now. And again, nothing visible changed. And I left the room without any outward evidence that anything had changed at all. But something did, because God did fulfill his promise. And I will say, when I left the room, I can't tell you that I had some kind of a describable feeling, and I have a hard time explaining this to people because it's so, you know, it was so interior, but it was an awareness. It was an awareness just like you're aware of the temperature in the room, or maybe that you're aware that somebody else is in the room with you, though you're not looking at them and hearing them talk. They're just sitting there, and you know they're there. There was a sense of God's presence that is rather impossible to describe. But one thing I can say, he was real to me in a way that I had not sensed his reality before. Yeah, I knew I knew that that he was with me, not just as a matter of theology. Now, see, I'd been a Baptist, and I was converted as a child, and I believed the Bible all my life. But I knew some of these things as a matter of theology. And it was at that point that I knew these things by personal awareness. And, you know, it wasn't a new idea to me. It was a new awareness. The ideas were old and theologically, you know, set long before that time. But I, you know, when I read the Bible, it wasn't, you know, I mean, I always believed the Bible, but for after that time when I read the Bible, it was like God was speaking to me in those pages. And it's not like I ever doubted before that the Bible is the Word of God. I mean, I knew that as a point of faith, but it was more real. I mean, it's like I was hearing it from God's mouth and explaining it to me and things like that, which is an amazing thing to me. I think the most striking thing, though, was that I had not really been a particularly loving person. I was kind of selfish and stuff. I mean, I did love God, I kind of did. I believed in him. But I was not one that you would describe as a particularly loving person. But that really, really changed. I mean, I just felt like I loved everybody. I felt like I'd die for anybody who needed it. You know, I really did. I mean, and that was, you know, 56 years ago. And I wouldn't describe my life as different than that. That is, in the 56 years since then, I haven't really gone backward in that respect, as far as I know. So, you know, the fruit of the Spirit is much more indicative than any gifts of the Spirit. Gifts of the Spirit can be faked. People can fake tongues. They can fake prophecy. They can fake any of the gifts of the Spirit. And there are charlatans who do so. In fact, the devil himself can fake those things. So I believe in the gifts of the Spirit, but gifts of the Spirit, you know, they're not. You still have to discern where they're coming from when you have them. But and tongues is a gift. But fruit of the Spirit is that which is generated by the Spirit in your character. And if you find that now you love people, in not in the sense that I just feel warm feelings toward them, though that might be a part of it too, but that you just feel like you are as concerned about them as you are about yourself. You love your neighbor as you love yourself is another way of putting that. That you want to do to people exactly what you'd want them to do to you, and nothing worse and nothing different. That you would die for somebody. Jesus said, greater love is no one than this, than that they die for their friends. And I really felt that. And I will say this, that my feelings after I got baptized with the Spirit had their ups and downs, because feelings do. Feelings have very little to do with whether you're filled with the Spirit, I suppose. But just like anyone else, I had my excited times and my not-so-excited times. But whenever I was maybe in a lower spot, I'd say, well, I wonder if I'm still filled with the Spirit. And I'd have to ask myself, well, is the fruit there? Do I love people? And I literally asked myself on many occasions, in my late teen years and in later years, is there anyone I know that I would not die for? And I couldn't think of anyone. I could think of people who weren't very good friends, or who were, you know, unattractive people, or who were my enemies. I thought, you know, I'd go and see Jesus instead of to save their life, you know, if I could. And I still think that's a real test that people can ask. I mean, if you want to take your spiritual temperature, don't ask yourself how many good vibes you get when you're thinking about Jesus. Ask yourself, would I die for somebody? Because that's the mark of love, and love is the mark of being a Christian, Jesus said. And love is the fruit of the Spirit. And the fruit of the Spirit is the way you know if you're filled with the Spirit or not. So I just say, you know, if you had hands laid on you, you asked God to fill you with the Spirit, you didn't speak in tongues, well, okay, that's fine. Do you love people? Are you more Christ-like than you were before? I mean, read the fruit of the Spirit in Galatians 5, verses 22, or 20, what is it, 21 and 22, something like that, or it's 22 and 23, and say, does this describe my life, my inclinations, my the driving force of my life? Is this, Are these descriptions who I really am? If so, there's the mark that you are filled with the Spirit, because the fruit of the Spirit has basically become the description of who you are. I appreciate your call, Michael. I hope that helps. Let's talk to James in Manhattan, New York. Hi, James. Welcome.
2: Yes. Hello.
0: Hi.
2: Hello.
0: Go ahead.
2: Yes.
0: You're on the air.
2: Yes. How you doing?
0: I'm on the air and you're on the air. That's how we're doing. Go ahead. It costs us about $200 a minute.
2: What do you think about Revelation 3:14? Can you describe that to me, please? I'll take my call off the air. Thank you.
0: Okay. Before you leave, please. I'm going to need to know what it is you want to know about. It says, and to the angel of the church of the Laodiceans, right? These things says the Amen, the faithful and true witness, the beginning of the creation of God. Are you wondering about that last line, the beginning of the creation of God?
2: Yeah.
0: Okay. Be glad to talk about that. Thanks for calling. When Jesus describes himself as the beginning of the creation of God, this has led many people, Jehovah's Witnesses, for example, to include Jesus among the things that are created. Now, if you don't know about this theological controversy, it led to the Nicene Council in the 4th century and ended up with a formal statement solving the problem. But in the early centuries of the church, there were those Christians who believed that Jesus is God, which is what I believe the Bible teaches, God in the flesh. And also there were Christians who believed he was the first created being, like the angels, only higher, that he was the most exalted, the most important, the most high-ranking of created beings, but still the first created being, not God, not a created being himself. I mean, I should say not the creator, but one who was created. Now, they believe that Jesus was created first, but then through Jesus, God created everything else. So they do give Christ credit for being instrumental in the creation of everything other than himself. But they don't believe that he was self-existent like God. They believe that he was created by God and had a beginning. Now, one of the verses that they like very much to prove that particular point, and if you deal with Jehovah's Witnesses, or maybe you are one, this is a verse they'll always bring up. It says that Jesus said he's the beginning of the creation of God. Now, does this mean that when God began to create, the first thing he created was Jesus, and then he made the rest? Well, what does the word beginning mean? The word is arche, the chief, or the first, or the inauguration, or whatever. I suppose it could refer to Jesus being created before everything else, or that he is the one who is the source of the creation of God. He's the one through whom the whole creation of God came about. Not that he is himself created, but that he is the one who did the creating. He's the source of the creation of God, the beginning of it, the one who caused it to begin, caused it to happen. And that is what I think Christian theology has come to believe about that, and what I believe about that. Now, in favor of that also, we have Colossians chapter 1, which says that Jesus, in verse 1:15, Colossians 1:15 says that Jesus is the image of the invisible God, the firstborn of all creation. Now, the firstborn of all creation has made, you know, some people say, well, he was the first created being. Of all the creation, he was the firstborn. Well, wait a minute. No, wait. The rest of the creation wasn't born at all. He's born. He's the firstborn. The creation isn't the next born. The creation is being created is different than being born. I can create a statue, but I give birth to family members. I mean, being born by somebody is different than being created by somebody. And so the question is, what does it mean that he's the firstborn? Now, of the creation of God doesn't mean that the rest of the creation of God has been born. However, the Bible does indicate that the whole of creation is going to undergo a renovation, which is analogous to Christ's resurrection from the dead. That is, Christ rose from the dead into a new creation. And the whole earth, the whole creation, Paul says in Romans 8, is also going to be renewed into a new creation. Christ first, he's the firstborn from the dead. And the creation, likewise, will someday be, in a similar way, born from the dead. It'll be freed from the curse. It'll be, you know, death will be removed and only life will remain. It's the resurrection of Christ is not seen as a singular thing. It is seen as the first thing. He's also called, he's called the firstborn from the dead. He's called the first fruits of those who slept. Over in 1 Corinthians 15, he's the first fruits. His resurrection is the beginning of a new order. He's the first to come out of death and be, you know, the firstborn into that new order. The rest of creation will also be born into that new order when he comes back, according to Romans, and according to, it would appear, Revelation 21, verses 1 and 2. Probably Peter seems to be speaking of that in 2 Peter chapter 3, when he talks about how, when Jesus comes, and it's going to be, the heavens will be dissolved, and the earth will be burned up, and the elements will melt with a fervent heat. And he says, we look for new creation, a new heavens, new earth. And so the whole creation is going to undergo that change when Jesus comes back. We have tasted of that by being born again through his resurrection, although we will experience physical renovation in the same way that he did. But he's the first. That's a whole process. That's part of the new covenant reality. It's a restoration of what was lost in the fall. And God's going to restore the whole creation. Christ, having been dead, was restored into that new creation in glorified form, immortal, and so forth. And he's the firstborn into that. Now, why would I say that we should understand firstborn in Colossians 1:15 to mean firstborn from the dead? Well, because Paul actually says it that way three verses later. In Colossians 1:18, he says, Christ is the head of the body of the church, who is the beginning, the firstborn from the dead, that in all things he may have the preeminence. So he's the firstborn. In verse 15, he simply calls him the firstborn. He clarifies in verse 18, he's the firstborn from the dead. And the whole of creation will eventually be undergo a similar birth from its present groaning state into a glorified state, just as Jesus already has. In the fifth verse of Revelation 1, Jesus says that he is the faithful witness, the firstborn from the dead, and the ruler over the kings of the earth. So, again, he's the firstborn from the dead. He's the first fruits of those who slept. It means that his resurrection was the first. He's the first to enter into this realm of the new creation, which will eventually encompass the whole creation. So he's the firstborn of all the creation in this respect. That's how I understand that. And it has nothing to do with his origin in, you know, in the eternal past. It has to do with his resurrection and what that means in terms of the whole creation following him in that way. All right, let's talk to Kay in California. Hi, Kay. Welcome.
3: Thank you. I'm calling about Romans chapter 9, verse 5.
0: Okay.
3: And the four versions of Bible that I have seem to have different shadings on the question is Christ over all and is Christ God? And when you get the NIV, sounds like both, but the RSV makes it sound like Christ is separate from God, and the King James kind of waffles. The New American Standard I like. It says that Christ, who is over all, comma, God blessed forever. But some of the other translations put a period between Christ and God. So I'm wondering if you could tell me what the Greek says. Thank you.
0: Okay, yeah, I'd be glad to talk about that. As far as the period goes, or the punctuation, this is the problem with many translations. And the thing is, the Greek doesn't contain the punctuation. This is something the translators have to guess. Was there supposed to be a period here? Sometimes I wonder, is there supposed to be a parenthesis here? And the translators don't always agree on it. I'm looking at the Greek text, Romans chapter 9, verse 5. And here's what it says in the interlinear. And from whom the Christ, according to the flesh, he being over all, God blessed to the ages. Okay, now, if it says he is the, if it means he is over all, period, and then just the statement, God blessed to the ages, that's awkward because God blessed to the ages is not a sentence. Why would there be a whole sentence that just means God blessed? If you said God is blessed to the ages or whatever, first of all, that would be true. It would also be rather irrelevant to his train of thought here. He's talking about Christ. He's talking about how Israel had received the covenants, they had received the promises, they had received the worship of God and the tabernacle, and from them came Christ, who is over all. And then he says, God blessed forever. Well, yeah, God is blessed forever. He doesn't say God is blessed forever. He says God blessed forever, which strikes me as another clause describing Christ. Now, the RSV you mentioned does not make it sound like it's talking about Christ. The RSV, many people have had complaints against the RSV since it first came out, that it represents a much more liberal Christianity. It was not put out by quite such conservative Christians as some of the versions before it was. And it does seem that, you know, the RSV translators are not wishing to state that Jesus is God overall. But Paul does seem to state that. I think, again, we can't go with punctuation since the Greek doesn't have punctuation. But the wording doesn't really allow that the clause beginning with the word God, blessed forever, is somehow a new sentence. Because it, frankly, it isn't a sentence. It doesn't have a verb.

0: So I think that the RSV is simply trying to avoid making strong statements affirming the deity of Christ. And I'm on the side of those that say this is calling Jesus God. You know, I'm not an expert in the Greek, but I can see what's there and what's not there. So I'm going to go with the scholars who see it that way. Thanks for your call. Let's see, Mary in North Carolina. Welcome to the Narrow Path. Thanks for calling.
1: Hey, Steve. Thanks Hi. For taking my call.
0: Uh-huh.
1: I guess I'll just start off by saying that I am all millennial and I don't believe in unconditional eternal security.
0: Okay.
1: But I go to Baptist churches. I've been going to Baptist churches since I got born again 7 years ago.
0: So you're saying you're out of step with their theology?
1: Yeah, a little bit. And the things that I kind of have questions about is, you know, they teach penal substitutionary atonement.
0: Uh-huh.
1: And they try to use Romans 3:25 to support it. And I just uh-huh. see where it says that our previous sins were committed. And then they also teach something about the Bema seat. And I have no idea what the heck they're talking about. And I just assume it must be dispensational or something.
0: Yeah.
1: Well, I mean, you enlighten Bema, me a little bit on it?
0: Yeah, Bema is used in the New Testament, but they have their own way of looking at it as dispensationalists. Yeah. Now, as far as penal substitution, I have no problem with penal substitution. I accept it. But I also accept the other views of the atonement. And I do think that Romans 3:25, I've looked at that a lot of different ways, and I think it probably does mean that Jesus' death, was an atonement for sins committed before he died, previously committed. The reason I think that is, Paul wouldn't have to say that Jesus set forth as an atonement for sins previously committed, since Paul would not wish necessarily to distinguish between our past sins or any future ones. It'd just be, you know, more economical to say for our sins. He set forth as a propitiation for our sins. That would include our past ones, our present ones, our future ones. And that would be, if that's what he's talking about, the way I'd expect him to say it. The fact that he's talked about previously committed sins, especially when he says at this time he set forth Christ, I think the previous means before Jesus came. There were sins committed before Jesus came. And Jesus was at this time set forth to cover those sins previously committed, previous to him coming. That's my thought. Now, the Bema seat of Christ, Paul did say we must all stand before the Bema seat of Christ. The Bema is from the Greek culture. As I understand it, it's the rewards seat of the judges at the Olympics. When the runners run their races and win a prize, the judges are in the Bema seat. And they like to say, well, when we're raptured before their tribulation and millennium, all that stuff that they teach, we're going to stand before the judgment seat of God, but it's going to be just rewards. And whereas later, after the millennium, when the wicked are going to the judgment, they'll be judged concerning their fate eternally. So they would say, we're already, of course, saved, and so the Bema seat is just going to be, you know, where we get our rewards. Now, I have no trouble with that, but they distinguish it from the great white throne judgment at the end of the millennium. And I, as far as I'm concerned, the judgment seat's the judgment seat. I think the great white throne judgment seat is the Bema seat. And I do believe that saved people will receive, you know, rewards there. And some people who are not Christians, they'll be condemned there. So the dispensationalists like to differentiate between the Bema and the great white throne. I'm out of time, sorry to say. You're listening to The Narrow Path, our website, thenarrowpath.com. Let's talk again tomorrow. God bless you.
2: News this hour from Town Hall. I'm John Scott. Colorado Governor Jared Polis had declared a disaster emergency in response to the 310 fire burning in Garfield County. While six large wildfires in that state have now more than 800 firefighters actively engaged. Meanwhile, there's been an escalation of wildfire activity in Western Canada. Correspondent Donna Warder has more.
3: British Columbia has declared a state of emergency as a wildfire continues to race through Western Canada, forcing more than 20,000 people to evacuate from communities along Okanagan Lake. An undetermined number of homes have been destroyed. Officials say more

0: good?
1: Oh, man. Everything is going crazy here all at the same time. I mean, I got pharmacist Ben Fuchs here. I got the music going. I got phone calls coming in, text messages coming in. 831-479-1080. The Mineral Way is about to begin. Pharmacist Ben Fuchs joining us by the miracle of technology. Hold on just a minute. All right, Ben, let's try this again. Ben Fuchs, are you there, sir?
2: I am here. Oh. I can't tell if that's your music or that's terrible feedback noise.
1: Oh. it was music, Ben. It was it was music, yeah. Well, good to have you aboard, Ben.
2: Yeah, good to be here, buddy.
1: How are you feeling today, dude?
2: I'm feeling pretty darn good, all things considered. You know, the world going crazy as it is.
1: Oh.
2: And a good friend of mine died the other day. Got me thinking about mortality, and you know, we don't have a lot of time here, Dave. You want to make sure that you're healthy and you're strong, and you know, you can live a good, powerful life, because the end is nigh, as they say. And while you're here, you want to be as healthy and as powerful and as strong and as resilient as you can be.
1: I agree, Ben. Who could disagree with that?
2: Yeah. So how about you? All things good?
1: Sure.
2: All right, that's what I want to hear, Dave. Right. Did you miss me? Took 2 weeks. I haven't been here for a couple of weeks.
1: I know. The whole audience has missed you, Ben. The phone lines are starting to pack up. Yes, everybody loves Ben Fuchs. Ben Fuchs this, Ben Fuchs that. How do I get a hold of Ben? I'm like, holy cow.
2: Let me tell you a story. When I was a youngin', after I got my first terrible journalism degree and I couldn't get a job, I would go on these job interviews for, like, you know, working in an office, doing phone sales, and working in a toy store as a manager, this, that, and the other. And I would always get the job. And I thought to myself, I got a little cocky. And I said, you know, I know how to do interviews and get jobs. It was just, you just have to communicate the right way. And then one day, I was sick. And I went to an interview, and I shouldn't have gone, but I wasn't feeling good. And I was grumpy. I wasn't a very good interviewee. Sure enough, I didn't get the job. And I realized, yeah, people like you. As long as you're nice, they like you. But the minute you're not nice, nobody likes you.
1: Can you blame them?
2: Yeah, so that's it. Just be nice. How hard is that, just to be nice? You know? I mean, do you ever run into anybody in a store, either you're listening to them as a fellow customer, or you're working in a store, and they're gratuitously nasty? Like, they don't have to be nasty, but they are. What's the point of that? What's the point of being unpleasant? Unless you had a bad childhood and you're taking it out on people, everybody you know or something, or, you know, what's the point in being unpleasant? You know, just be agreeable. And if you don't like the person, just kind of nod your head and be off. You don't have to be
1: Can't you
2: be
1: cuss out somebody? You can't cuss out anybody?
2: No, what's the point of it, man? Just be nice.
1: All right.
2: Can't we be nice? Remember the famous words of Rodney King. Remember Rodney King?
1: Yes.
2: Right? Famous. Remember his famous words? People, can't we get along? Can't we all get along here? You know, what seems to be the problem? The world's falling apart basically because we can't get along with each other.
1: I was going to cuss out the first caller, Ben, just to let
2: just
1: it blow off some steam.
2: A random caller? Just
1: yeah,
2: cussing out.
1: Just cuss him out.
2: All right, I'll listen to that. That sounds good.
1: 831-479-1080, you guys. 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If you want to get on board, that is the number. 831-479-1080. 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All right, Ben, let's see.
2: Yes.
1: You want to open up with some phone calls?
2: Yeah.
1: Do you want
2: to
1: shoot the breeze?
2: Let me talk to the people.
1: Okay. Frank in Philly, he would have been the first guy
2: Frankie.
1: I was going to cuss out.
2: Philadelphia.
1: It would have been Frank.
2: Philadelphia Frank.
1: I
2: know. Frank's a nice guy.
1: I would have felt terrible.
2: Yes, don't cuss Frank.
1: Okay,
2: out.
1: I won't.
2: He's a good guy. What's up, Frank?
3: You're from Trenton. I'm from Philly. You can curse me out. Don't worry about it. Okay?
2: Yeah, we have a special bond in Philly. You know, the Philly fans, they booed Santa Claus, didn't they?
3: Yeah, they threw snowballs at him and everything, yeah.
2: Yeah. There's something rough about you Philly folks. But anyway, what's going on, Frank? How you feeling?
3: Ben, up and down.
2: Yeah.
3: I first called you back on June 2nd. I'm the guy with
2: I remember you. I remember you. Yeah.
3: So, polyneuropathy, retinitis pigmentosa, digestion problems. You put me on the blood, I forget, the blood sugar pack.
2: Yeah.
3: It was six things, sweeties. It was six things total.
2: Okay.
3: Initially, I didn't start right away because I wanted to get the right food. But then I couldn't get the right food. I was there for 3 days. Then I stopped taking them because I wasn't eating the right food. But I started the right food about 2 weeks ago. Not completely. Right now it's been either 2 weeks today or 3 weeks, I forget. There's no changes. Now, I'm not eating 100% healthy.
2: Frankie, I mean, like, my friend, Frankie. How old are you, Frankie?
3: 65? 5 years younger than you. I'm 60.
2: 60. You've had 60 years to muck up the system. And you're telling me in 2 weeks you haven't noticed anything? Come on, buddy. Yeah, you got to give it some time here, and especially if you're not eating correctly. Because eating's really the big thing. So if you're still eating the cheesesteaks or whatever, you know, the Philly food, you're going to have it's going to be harder to notice results. However, give it more than 2 weeks. I don't recall exactly everything we said, and I don't remember exactly what your health challenges were, but I remember you had a lot of health challenges. Okay? So long story short, give it a month. Most people will notice results quickly, though. So if you don't notice results quickly, like not complete turnaround results, but starting to begin to get better, or at least notice something, the chances are pretty good you got a leak in your boat. And by leak in your boat, I'm pretty much referring to what you're eating. And I don't know what you're eating, so it's hard for me to say. But I'm going to tell you to have zero tolerance for the crappy food, but the less you do, the better you'll off you'll be. You have to decide where you want to be on that spectrum. But the less you eat of the crappy food, and that includes pretty much everything you eat in Philadelphia, you know, the better off you're going to be. So I tease them when I say about Philadelphia, but really, unless you're eating just plain vegetables, unprocessed vegetables, pretty much everything you eat could be a problem, especially if you're eating like the standard American diet kind of stuff. You follow me?
3: Hey, Ben.
2: Yeah?
3: Yes and no. Like today, for example, about a week and a half ago, I was doing more fruits and vegetables. No problem. I don't want to eat that. Anything else, I swallowed up. But today, I ate fresh pineapple this morning, a couple pieces, and I swallowed up. In the afternoon, I had nectarines and I swallowed up.
2: Those are both good. Those are both very important points. Let me tell you why. Both nectarines and pineapples, and by the way, pineapples are pretty much one of the most awesome foods you can do for your digestive system. And so if you're doing want to do pineapples, do them with meals. But both nectarines, peaches, pineapples contain a molecule that you may have heard of. Most people have heard of it in terms of colds, called histamine. Have you ever heard of this?
3: I forget what it means, but I heard of yes.
2: Okay. Histamine is pineapples are a histamine liberator. They can liberate histamine from your intestine. And so it's not unusual for people to have histamine reactions when they do pineapples. Pineapples are pretty medicinal. They're kind of, as far as fruits go, they're probably one of the most medicinal or therapeutic ones. Nectarines and peaches a little bit, but pineapple, I'm not surprised to hear that. But what that tells me, Frank, is that you are probably having some kind of immune system reaction, to something, and then the histamine that's coming from the pineapple is triggering that. So there's something unstable in your immune system, which is in your digestive system. You're 60 years old, you got a whole, as I recall, you have a whole slew of health challenges. So let me just cut to the chase real quick. Your intestine, that's where all the inflammation begins. Over the course of decades, there are chemicals, specifically one called histamine, that is released whenever the intestine is subjected to something that it doesn't like, we'll say, allergenic or intolerant, and that can cause a release of histamine. The pineapple can trigger that. So I don't know about the nectarine, but the pineapple can definitely do it. The nectarine is probably one of the better foods that you can, better histamine foods that you can eat. So when you get a chance, are you blind, as I recall? Is that right, Frank, or legally blind?
3: Yes, I can see light, but no detail, yes.
2: Read up or use some kind of audio device on histamine liberators or histamine in general. You want me to spell it for you? You know what histamine is?
3: You told me about allergic response?
2: Yes. The chances are pretty good you're dealing with a histamine problem. Nectarines, not so much, but pineapples for sure.
3: What's that called? Look up histamine. What is it called?
2: Histamine liberation. Histamine release.
3: And
2: okay. And this is true for anybody out there. If you're eating a food, you know, we have these lists of the good foods, bad food lists, and obviously the bad foods are the fried foods and the you know, the processed foods, etc. But there are fruits and vegetables that you would think are, you know, they're not on any list, but any good food, bad food list, but they can be high in histamine. And usually it's not going to be fruits, but there are fruits that can definitely trigger histamine or cause histamine-like reactions, and that include pineapple, papaya, berries, cherries, strawberries in particular, citrus fruits. That's why you hear people sometimes they'll say, oh, I'm allergic to oranges or lemons. It's not that they're allergic to oranges or lemons. It's that these foods can either contain histamine-like substances or induce the release of histamine. Tomatoes can do it. Spinach can do it. Fermented foods can do it. So some of these foods, you know, they're not going to be on any bad food list, but they can trigger problems, which is why I always tell people to do a food diary. Don't just go by good food, bad food lists, and don't just go by I'm avoiding gluten. Cheese, by the way, can be a problem, especially a problematic, all kinds of cheese, especially aged cheese. Those loaded, absolutely packed with histamine. Yes, go ahead.
3: Ben, is that why a lot of food I eat, I swallow the same thing happens?
2: Yes, yes, but, exactly.
3: Okay. How come I can't pinpoint it? Today,
2: well, yeah, I'm going to tell you why I can't pinpoint it. Because you're not going granular enough. You're probably eating foods that contain a lot of working parts. So it's hard to assess what food exactly is causing the problem.
3: When you're doing food, I mean, the pineapple nectarine didn't bother me until today. I've been eating for a week and a half.
2: Because you may have had a – the immune system is like a straw, is like a camel's back. And you probably heard me say this before, but I'll say it again. Think of the immune system like a camel's back. If you start piling straws on the camel's back, on the immune system, mold, for example, food allergens, for example, histamine-containing foods, for example, straw by straw, you're going to start to put the load, it's called, actually called immune load, on the camel's back. Then you're going to eat a pineapple, and the camel's back's going to break. And you're going to say, oh, but the pineapple's a problem. However, the day before that, you may not have had as many straws on the camel's back, and then the pineapple didn't break the back. Are you with me? It has to do with the overall load. It's actually called immune load, and it's a straw that breaks the camel's back phenomena, which is why sometimes seasonal allergies work the same way. You know, pollen allergies in springtime. If you happen to have a bunch of histamine liberators or histamine-containing foods that you've eaten that day, and then you go out and breathe in pollen, you may have a reaction of coughing and watery eyes and runny nose that you wouldn't have had if you didn't eat the other histamine-containing foods or histamine-triggering foods the day before. In other words, your camel's back, your immune system camel's back, doesn't have as much load on it. So it's a straw that breaks the camel's back phenomena. And the best way to deal with this is to eliminate as many straws as you can think of. Most of the straws that you have control over food. But there's going to be straws from stuff that comes out of the out of your copying machine at work, or out of the, your dry cleaning, the clothes that you dry cleaned, or out of your carpet, or mold in your basement. So there's places where you can't really do anything about the camel's back, the straws on the camel's back, but there are places you can, and mostly that's food. And that's why you always want to start with food and start with the intestine.
3: Hey, Ben, I have you on the speakerphone. My mom's sitting next to me. Her name's Kathy.
2: Yeah.
3: She's bad rheumatoid arthritis for 40-plus years.
2: Yeah. Rheumatoid is about as simple and as easy a health challenge as you can ever name, as terrible as it is. And I've gone through the mechanism so many times, I almost feel stupid going through it again, but I'm going to go through it for your mom, okay? Mom, listen up. Rheumatoid arthritis is an autoimmune disease. An autoimmune disease means the body is responding to something that is in the various tissues, in your case, in the joints. It could be in the connective tissue. It could be in the skin. It could be in the various glands like the kidneys or the pancreas. In your case, in case of rheumatoid, it's in the joints. So your body's attacking the joints. The body attacks the joints when the joints look foreign. The joints look distorted. The joints look like the enemy. What is it that makes the joints distorted? What is it that makes the joints look like the enemy? What is it that makes the joints look like a foreign substance that the body or the immune system has to attack? Toxins from the blood. All disease is cell disease, and all cell disease is preceded by dirty blood. Autoimmunity is a blood issue like all other health challenges. So what do? You got to clean the blood. How do you clean the blood? Well, you got to find the source of the toxicity. And this is very important, Mom and Frank and all the listeners, what I'm going to say right now. Where you see the disease is not where the disease begins. Where you see the problem is not where the problem begins. If you have a tree and it has a rotten apple hanging on it, it looks like the apple's the problem. It's not. The soil is the problem. The root is the problem. And you aren't going to fix the rotten apple by treating the rotten apple. You're going to fix the rotten apple, or you're going to fix tomorrow's rotten apple by getting to the soil and the root. And it's the same thing with rheumatoid. Once you have the immune attack on your joints, there's nothing you can do. And that's why the doctors say, sorry, there's nothing we can do. Your job is to protect your joints from tomorrow's attack. And that means you go upstream to the source of the toxicity. You go upstream to the root and to the soil. In the body, the root and the soil are the intestine. It is where things get into the blood. Unless you're an IV drug user or if you're injecting things, and that's why you don't want to inject things, for most people that's not the case. It comes from the intestine. So don't think this is too simple or too easy. Test it yourself. Mom, notice, and anybody who has an autoimmune disease, by the way, notice that your symptoms will flare up. Mom, does your symptoms flare up? Do they get worse periodically? You don't even need to answer it. I'll tell you. Yes, they do. They have to. Right? Are you there? Is your mom listening?
0: Talk to Mom.
4: Yeah, yeah.
2: Okay. Don't they flare up, Mom? I'm calling you Mom, but you're not
4: yeah.
2: my mom.
4: Okay. Yeah, that's okay. That's
2: what's
4: okay.
2: your name? What's your
4: Kathy.
2: Name? Kathy.
4: Kathy,
2: don't your symptoms flare up? I'll answer for you. Yes, they do. Of course
4: yeah.
2: they do. Right?
4: Yeah.
2: When they
4: yeah.
2: flare up, that means something has gotten into the blood. And I'm teasing you. You know, I don't mean to be obnoxious, but I know they always flare up. When they flare, that's your best friend. A flare-up is your best healing health friend. Why? Because
4: Why?
2: A flare-up, it tells you what happened, what you just did recently, what got into your blood just recently. So by recently, I mean within the last 6 to 8 to 9 hours. So you just do a food diary, write down everything you eat, and you're going to notice that your symptoms flare when you eat certain foods. At this point, it might be a lot of different foods. They'll flare. They get worse when you eat processed foods, when you eat fried foods, when you eat bread, when you eat potatoes, when you eat tomatoes, when you eat histamine-contained foods like pineapples or spinach. You know, they'll flare at certain points, and then you start to eliminate those foods. Now, in addition to that, you want to start to correct digestive health. Rheumatoid arthritis is about, for people who don't know, and Kathy, you know, you can second this one and vouch for this one. It's a miserable, miserable, awful health condition. Is yours severe or is yours mild or how bad is yours?
4: No, I would say it's moderate. And
2: okay.
4: Next month I'll be 84 years old.
2: Well, God bless you. You're doing great. Do you have skin problems too? Any psoriasis or anything like that?
4: No, I did as a child. I had eczema.
2: Okay, that all started. That's when everything started. For many of us, it starts when we're babies. So work on digestive health. If you can manage to do this, and it might be hard, but if you can manage to do this, fast for a day or two. And then when you start eating again, you're going to notice that certain foods make you flare up. And that's when you start to eliminate foods. And then also, simultaneous with all this, get on the daily digest nutritional supplements, the I-26, and the nightly essence. And you can, if you want to throw one more thing, throw in the ultimate enzymes. You're focusing on digestive health. And that, by the way, and you probably experienced this, they'll give you antibiotics for psoriasis. They'll give you minocycline. Why do they give you minocycline? To try to kill off the excess bacteria in the intestine. That's the doctor's strategy for dealing with SIBO. Small intestinal bacterial overgrowth. Well, you don't need an antibiotic to deal with SIBO. Get on the I-26. It's a natural antibiotic for excess bacteria in the intestine. Nobody has to suffer with the scourge of rheumatoid arthritis or any other autoimmune disease.
1: Thank you for the call, Frank and Kathy. We got to move on here, Ben. We got a bunch of phone calls here, but thank you.
2: You understand what I'm saying here about how you got to go upstream. The doctors are not going upstream. This is what accounts for their failure at treating these things, is they're treating the rotten apple. But once the apple's rotten, you can't do anything about it. You got to go to tomorrow's rotten apple or tomorrow's
1: apple. Make applesauce out of it, can't you?
2: Not even. It's disgusting.
1: Oh, gross.
2: Have you ever seen a rotten apple with the worms and holes in them?
1: Yuck. Let's get out to Santa Cruz and pick up Tim. Tim, you are in the air. Thank you for the call.
5: Hey, pharmacist Ben.
2: Hey there.
5: Good to speak with you. I've got a question about skin cancer.
2: Yes.
5: I had they call it
2: squamous cell carcinoma.
5: Okay, so they took a little sample, and then they took out. It's a very small amount, like smaller
2: Where
5: than
2: was
5: a dime.
2: It? Where was it?
5: Left forearm.
2: Okay. And they caught it early?
5: Yeah. And I noticed since they took that out, there's been a few more dots popping up
2: I was about to tell you. When they take a skin cancer out, squamous cell or basal cell, the skin is layered. The bottom layer is called the basal layer, and the next layer up is called the squamous layer. So the only two places you're going to have skin cancer are in the bottom, the basal layer, and then right above it, the squamous layer. After that, above those layers, there's no skin cancer because those cells aren't alive. The only place you have skin cells that are alive are in the bottom two layers, basal and squamous. Squamous cell, it doesn't occur as often as basal, but it can be aggressive. So you gotta do what you're doing. Here's the problem though. They're not taking care of the condition that caused the cancer. And I want everybody who's dealing with cancer, especially skin cancer, because that seems so mild and benign, to hear this. Doctors are just getting rid of the cancer. They're not getting rid of the cause of the cancer. So cancers come back. And this is why they say you're never cured. And if you're clean for 5 years, that's considered a cure. Because you can't really cure cancer unless you take care of the soil that caused the cancer. Again, like I was just telling Frank and his mom, where you see the health challenge is not where the health challenge begins. So skin cancer is not a skin problem, it's a skin symptom. The problem is in the blood. Now, cancer is really when we call, say, skin cancer or brain cancer or breast cancer or prostate cancer, we're really doing a disservice to people to patients, because really skin cancer is not skin cancer and prostate cancer is not prostate cancer. It's skin cell cancer, prostate cell cancer, breast cell cancer. We focus on the organs, the breast or the prostate or the kidney or the liver or the skin. And that allows us to deal with, or the medical folks, not the patients, but allows the medical folks to not take care of the problem, because all they got to do is get rid of the stuff that they see. If you understand it's a cell issue, then the next question becomes, how does it begin? What makes a cell become cancerous? Why do these beautiful, healthy cells that operate so pristinely and perfectly, for the most part, why do they go crazy? The same reason anything goes crazy, anything in the body goes crazy, is because the cells are starved, suffocated, and toxic. I'll say it again. Starved, suffocated, and toxic. Starved, suffocated, and toxic. It's the only three things that can go wrong with a cell. The only three things that can go wrong with a cell if you have diabetes or Parkinson's disease or dementia or psoriasis or any other disease. And the only three things that can go wrong with a cell to make it go cancerous: starvation, suffocation, and toxification. So when they say it's genetic, and oh, your mother had it, and oh, it's just in your genes, or we don't know what caused it, baloney. It's starvation, suffocation, and toxification. That's all the only things that can go wrong with the cell: poisoning the cell, robbing it of oxygen, or starving it, not having the nutrients, the micronutrients, the vitamins, the minerals, and the aminos, and the fatty acids. So for skin cancer, forget the skin. You understand what I'm saying? It's not a skin issue, Tim. It's a cancer issue. Everybody out there, skin cancer is not a skin issue. It's a cancer issue. It's prostate cancer of the skin. It's the same problem as occurs anywhere else and on any other cell in the body. But we think of it as a skin problem. Oh, I got to wear sunscreen. Oh, I got to stay out of the sun. You know, it's not a skin issue. It's a soil or a context issue. There's actually a theory called the soil theory of cancer, the seed and soil theory of cancer. And this is what I'm talking about. So what do you do? Well, Tim, I guarantee you, my friend, you have not had great digestion. Your whole, you know, your digestive system has not been operating pristinely for the last however long, correct? Obviously, it can't, because toxicity has to get in the blood. And then probably there's a sugar issue. Sugar represents, or insulin specifically, represents a major trigger of cancer. Major, major. In fact, next to oxygen problems and malnutrition issues, it's probably the biggest issue is insulin, which of course is associated with sugar, and then the oxygenation issue. And that's Dr. Otto Warburg showed this in the 1930s. You rob a cell of oxygen, it becomes cancerous. So all of this is to say you have tremendous control, but you got to do it through your lifestyle choices. Get on the Healthy Start Pack. That's the three major longevity products. They'll give you the Mighty 90 essential nutrients. I love the Fucoid Z. Fucoid Z is one of the best blood thinners blood cleaners, we'll say, that you'll ever use. Take the digestive ultimate enzymes on an empty stomach. That'll clean your blood. The nightly essence probiotics have something in them called natokinase, which acts as a blood cleanser. The ultimate selenium is a blood cleanser, and it also fights cancer. And then in addition to the Healthy Start Pack and these additional nutrients, get on the blood sugar nutrients like chromium, vanadium, and the sweeties. Change the way you eat. Patch up the leaky gut. Listen, it sounds like there's a lot of stuff to do. If you just do one half of those things, you're going to reduce your risks of further cancers. If you do all of it, you're going to dramatically reduce your risks of further cancers. There is so much we can do. But yet, you know what, Tim? What do most people do when they see it? When they see a health problem, some kind of health challenge, they go right to the doctor. As if the doctor is, you know, help me, Mr. Wizard. Remember that? Help me, Mr. Wizard.
5: Oh, yeah.
2: You know, if that's what we think of. Help me, Mr. Wizard. You're the doctor. You're going to fix me. They can't. These are toxic conditions, starvation conditions, suffocation conditions that start off in the blood and work at the level of the cells, which means we have control. So if you want some more personal care, send an email to health@criticalhealthnews.com. Tell me, talk to me on the radio, and either myself or Dr. Peterson or somebody from Longevity will get a hold of you. And that's true for everybody out there. If you don't get your questions answered, if you have further questions or you want to know about products, you can send, what's our email, Dave?
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0: 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Who could disagree with us, Ben? Nobody.
1: Why do we
0: even play that disclaimer?
1: There's that disclaimer that they make us before we do our, we're too stupid, this is just for education. Go to your doctor if you really want help.
0: Right.
1: Because these guys don't know what the heck they're talking about. And
0: we have to say that, though.
1: I know.
0: All right, Ben, let's get back out to the phone lines.
1: That's why I always give mechanisms, by the way. I never assert anything. Take this, take that. I always want people to know how the whole thing works, because nobody can disagree. Once you tell people how everything happens, what are they going to do? Say that's not true? These are just biochemical mechanisms that are tried and true. And once you understand them, then you'll understand why you need the healthy star pack and why you need the healthy blood sugar pack and why you need the chelating blood cleaning agents, etc.
0: That's one of the reasons, Ben, I would not you're the guy that I want to work with because you do that. Because to you, with you, it's more than just take this, take that. You learn about what went wrong, how to how to take care of.
1: Yes, because my goal is?
0: What?
1: My goal is to make myself irrelevant.
0: Yeah.
1: I don't want to be part. I want everybody to be their own health authority. I don't know if I ever told you this story.
0: No.
1: One time I asked Dr. Wallach, and stop me if I've already told you this, but one time I asked Dr. Wallach why he named the company American Longevity.
0: Mm-hmm.
1: You know, it was called. Were you involved when it was American?
0: No, not that far back.
1: Okay. So it used to be called American Longevity before mm-hmm. they had to change the name. And so I asked him, why did you call it American Longevity? And he said, because it represented my two favorite things. Number one, health, longevity. And number two, America, which is a metaphor almost for doing it yourself. Mm-hmm. No kings. You know, they have this no kings protest that they're doing.
0: Mm-hmm.
1: That's basically where how America started.
0: Mm-hmm.
1: You don't, no taxation without representation. No kings. We can do this ourselves. And whether that's a meme and whether it's a myth and maybe it's not true, at least that's the story, is that America represents doing it yourself. And when it comes to health, my goal is to teach people how to do this themselves. And by the way, if you're out there and you like nutrition and you like this kind of stuff, and there are some people who are geeking out and nerds like myself and like you, Dave,
0: mm-hmm.
1: we can teach you how to do this. We can teach everybody how to do this intensely. Like, you'll get a little bit of this, you'll learn some stuff on these phone calls that we do, but we can do intensives. We can teach you how to understand the body. It's not that complicated. How to understand nutritional supplementation for the body, how to understand nutritional supplementation for dealing with health challenges. And on top of everything else, you'll get your products at a wholesale price, and you can write off your home office and all your other business expenses. Plus, you can learn a lot about how this game is played, how the nutrition game is played. And as I said, that's my goal, is to make myself irrelevant. And that should be every healthcare professional's goal, by the way.
0: I like it, Ben. 831-479-1080. Let's see what Paul has to say. He's calling from Wisconsin. Craig will be next.
1: Paul,
0: you're in the air, Paul.
1: Hey, Paul. Where in Wisconsin
2: Hi,
1: are you?
2: Hi, how are you doing? Good question.
1: Where are you in Wisconsin? Before you start, where in Wisconsin are you?
2: West Allis, a suburb of Milwaukee.
1: Okay, so you know where Wausau is?
2: Yes.
1: How
2: far
1: are you?
2: About 175 miles
1: okay.
2: south.
1: I do a radio show.
2: I know.
1: Show.
2: Once in a while you do, you're on WSA, you in there in Wausau,
1: yes, yes,
2: right?
1: Yes, yes, mm-hmm. That's what I'm talking
2: okay.
1: about. So what's going on?
2: Okay, a quick question. For Dave might know this. How much is the KSCO price for a bottle of Synaptive, please?
0: I think they're $65 a bottle.
2: Okay, that's all I need to know. Thank you.
0: Okay,
2: thank
0: you. You got it, Paul.
2: Okay.
0: Thank you for the call.
1: That Synaptive is an amazing product.
0: 831-475.
1: And not just they sell it for the brain, but it's great for all nerve issues, Parkinson's disease, tremors. That's just an amazing product, the Synaptive.
0: Yeah, that's what I tell people too. It's to help improve motor function, right? So explain what that is, Ben.
1: Yeah, the Synaptive motor function is nerves, mm-hmm. neurology, and the Synaptive improves nerve conduction. And not only is it good for any kind of movement disorder symptoms, but also for brain health. You know, there's a lot of these brain health supplements that you see advertised. Prevagen comes from a jellyfish, I guess.
0: Oh, okay.
1: That's a big thing. Yes, this is important for brain health as well as the health of the nervous system in general.
0: And most people have brains. Not all, Ben.
1: Not everybody, no.
0: All right, let's see what Craig has to say. He's calling from Campbell. You're in the air, Craig.
1: Campbell.
3: Yay, it's the great pharmacist Ben and the incomparable Dave Michael.
1: Incomparable.
0: I thought he was going to say incompetent.
1: No,
3: remember Humble Howard? Right. Used to like that word, incomparable.
1: Humble Howard. Howard? Who's that?
3: Howard Cosell.
1: Oh, Humble Howard Cosell.
3: Hey, you should have been.
1: You're an old timer if you remember Howard Cosell.
3: Yeah, you should have been back in the 60s. You there for Sandy Koufax. That's what did his softball left arm in, was the rheumatoid arthritis.
1: Yeah, that's funny you said. I was just watching some videos of Sandy Koufax a couple of days ago. That guy, he was incredible. Holy moly.
3: Yeah, he had, everybody knows the fastball, but he had the
1: curveball.
3: Great curveball.
1: The great curveball. Oh, my God.
3: The 12-6 curveball, they called it.
1: Yeah, drop it right off the table.
3: Yep. Hey, Ben, before I ask you about magic mushrooms, I want to, what do you think about the carnivore diet? My chiropractor.
1: I don't understand the logic. You know, I've talked to people on the carnivore diet, and they can't answer a few questions. First of all, on the carnivore, there's no fiber in meat or in animal products. Fiber is only found in vegetable products. And so some of these carnivore folks will say, well, you don't eat fiber. It's not true. Baloney. Fiber is important not just for bowel movements and to clean everything out of the digestive system and lower blood sugar for that matter. It's very important for feeding bacteria. The bacteria in your colon eat fiber and they release very important healthy compounds. On the carnivore diet, you're not going to get that fiber. That's first of all. Second of all, you're not going to get certain nutrients like vitamin C, for example, which is, you know, a little bit, there's a little bit in eggs and there's a little bit in meat, but you're not going to get really good doses of vitamin C in the carnivore diet. And you can supplement with vitamin C, you should supplement with vitamin C, but there's cofactors in fruits and vegetables that help the body absorb vitamin C. And then it's never a good idea to eat just one type of food. We're omnivores. We should be eating all kinds of foods. And worst of all, and this is the worst problem when it comes to the carnivore diet, is the kind of meat that we eat today is not the kind of meat our carnivore paleo ancestors ate. It's, unless you're like hunting your own game, and you're the game are wild, and you know they're not subsisting on pesticide laden grasses and bushes. You're going to have a problem.
3: A lot of these guys eat the grass fed. A lot of these guys say they eat the grass.
1: You have to only eat grass fed, but even then, you know, the animals today are not the same as the animals were back in our paleo ancestor days. So if you're super, super careful about it, you know, but even then, you're going to miss the fiber, you're going to miss the vitamin C, and you're going to miss what are called phyto, or a lot of phytonutrients. You'll get some phytonutrients because the animals eat the plants, but you won't get really huge quantities of the phytonutrients that you need to trigger the liver to make anti-aging and anti-cancer and healing compounds. So I'm not a big fan of the carnivore diet, although I will say this. When people go to the carnivore diet and they've been eating, let's say, the standard American diet, which is a lot of bread and a lot of grains and a lot of legumes, they notice they feel better. Not so much because of the carnivore, because of the meat and the carnivore foods, but because all of a sudden they're not eating the lectins. They're not eating the plant toxins and the plant allergens. So the carnivore diet can help people who have a history of autoimmunity or history of inflammatory diseases or skin issues because all of a sudden they're not going to get these immune-activating plant defense molecules. A lot of people don't realize that the plants, you know, are not totally benign. They make toxins themselves. That's what Dr. Stephen Gundry, wrote a book called The Plant Paradox, where he talks all about that. There are some people who do better temporarily when they go on the carnivore diet, but over time they'll notice that their benefits start to subside, and you can run into problems with, as I say, nutritional deficiencies and problems with meat. Interestingly, there's no meat that's allergenic. You know, there's lots of veggies that are, and fruits that are allergenic and activate the immune system, but meat doesn't really activate the immune system.
3: Yeah. Okay. Well, yeah, they don't have the carbs, you know, of course, if you're in a carnivore also, and that's...
1: You're eating a lot less carbs. Yes, you're eating a lot less, right. That's right.
3: And, okay, the magic mushroom. I read
1: an
3: interesting article the other day, brand new thought on this. They did some tests with, the magic mushrooms on rats and mice, you know, serious scientists, and they're finding that it really increases the longevity something like 2 or 3 times with the lab rats, and they really think there's something in those mushrooms that do. You guys are into, you know, long. It's not. I'm not obsessed with the longevity thing, but this is interesting, and I'm wondering, Ben. I got a 2-part question. What is your overall thought on these mushrooms? For mental
1: health. They're amazing. There's all kinds of studies that talk about improvements in mood, in motor symptoms, in energy levels. People who are depressed from cancer, for example, they give them terminal cancer, they give them mushrooms and changes their whole attitude and perspective. They're just amazing. And there's no, in my opinion, there's no role for the government in keeping people from eating, you know, ingesting foods, which is what mushrooms are, or plants, or grasses. And it's none of the government's business. You should be able to do whatever the heck you want to do. And as it turns out, mushrooms do have not only psychological benefits for, like I say, for helping treat depression and for just existential angst in life, but they can also help you with movement disorders and neurological issues as well.
3: Okay, yeah, and then they say, you know, it keeps the cells, what they said in this article, like you're talking about the cells, it keeps these cells young. I want to ask you, you know, you think in like, there's going to be like these longevity drugs or that really dramatically increase the lifespan for people?
1: Yeah, you know, I know what you're talking about. Guess what? Don't eat McDonald's. And and don't eat processed foods and sugars and fried fats. And you don't need the fancy schmancy molecules that they're always looking for, that they're always trying to come up with that supposedly have genetic effects or epigenetic effects and add years to your life, this, that, and the other. Work on the basics. Digestive health, respiration, lowering your blood sugar, exercise, meditation and relaxation, massage, just the freaking basics. Marketing is always going to look for another molecule, something that's sexy and titillating and brand new and exciting. It's the basics. This is why longevity, by the way, has been around for 28 years. Because they're about the basics. Yeah, they got the kind of fad products here and there, but for the most part, it's the mighty 90 essential nutrients. We have so many problems with how we treat our bodies. To worry about the exotic new molecules that they're always coming up with, urolithin is the latest one I was just reading about. We have so much bigger fish to fry, eating less calories. You know, all we need is 1,100 calories, 1,000 calories a day. Most of us eat 3,000 calories a day. Every single calorie you ingest represents a major burden on the body in terms of nutritional resources. You need vitamins and minerals and aminos and fatty acids to process those calories. And in terms of raw heat and sugar, we're frying out our mitochondria. We're eating the fried oils, the processed oils that are inflammatory for the intestine. Almost everybody's got some kind of intestinal health issue. Let's work on the basics. The mighty 90 essential nutrients, controlling the amount of calories you're eating, making sure you're practicing breathing techniques, a little bit of exercise, a lot of rest and relaxation. Those are the major pillars of good health, not the urolithins and the resveratrols and all these little molecules they come up with periodically you'll read about that supposedly can increase longevity. Just the raw basic building blocks, the blocking and tackling, as they say.
0: Thank you for the call, Craig, 831-479-1080. You got one more phone call and then a text message, and that'll probably wrap it up. Nick, you are in the air. Thank you for the call.
4: It's a four-part question. What's the process of getting vitamins out of produce?
1: For the body or for factories? What do you mean?
4: Out of the factories. And
1: there ain't no – that's not how they get vitamins. There's not enough vitamins and produce to get from. Occasionally, there are some. They have these vitamins, these multivitamin products that are made with whole foods. They call them, and that is the case. But you'll notice that there's not a lot of nutrients in those vitamins, in those pills or gummies or whatever they're giving you. You're getting very small amounts of nutrients because it's almost impossible to get sufficient amount doses, concentrations of these vitamins, minerals, and aminos and fatty acids from food. So most of them are synthesized. The vast majority of them are synthetic. Yes.
4: How do they do that?
1: It's an incredibly complicated process. It requires high pressure, super high pressure, super high heat. It's just very, very factory intensive to manufacture vitamins from raw materials. Most of them come from
4: 50 pounds of produce to make a canister of longevity.
1: No, you're 50 pounds to make a canister of longevity. I would say probably 500 pounds.
4: I mean, apples and
1: You're not going to more than 50 pounds. A lot.
4: So it's not even a lot. Okay, that's Napative. That's in the Proline. Everything about Proline is like borderline a miracle.
1: Which Proline are you talking about? The jojoba?
4: All of them. From the longevity.
1: I'm telling you, I wouldn't be doing this. I wouldn't be putting my name, my face, my voice on the longevity products if I didn't see with my own eyes. I'm a pharmacist. I take this seriously. Pharmacy is a very serious business. When people come into the pharmacy, they're sick. And there's no game playing. Pharmacists don't play games. And so I wouldn't be putting my name or my voice or my recommendation on these products if I hadn't seen the results with my own eyes for decades. For 28 years, I've seen the results. And I got the letters, and I know this stuff is amazing, Nick, and it works.
4: Synthesized from what?
1: What's that?
4: The vitamins were synthesized from what?
1: The vitamins start off as raw materials, probably fossil fuels is probably the initial raw material, I'd imagine. I don't know definitively, but I would imagine that's what it comes from. But by the time it's thiamine, or by the time it's riboflavin, that's all it is. And that's a very interesting point. A lot of times people will tell you, they want to know where things come from, where they're derived from, etc. Well, here's the thing. When you see riboflavin on a label, vitamin B2, it's riboflavin. It doesn't matter if it came from Mars. It doesn't matter whether it came from a cockroach or it came from an apple or it came from fossil fuels or where it came from. The point is it's riboflavin. And when it gets into your body doesn't see where it came from. It just sees the molecular shape of riboflavin. Likewise, thiamine, likewise, niacin, likewise, ascorbic acids. Every once in a while, you'll see some people on the internet or on social media talking about how, ascorbic acid isn't really vitamin C. They don't know what they're talking about. Ascorbic acid is exactly vitamin C. And if you look at the ascorbic acid molecule, it doesn't matter whether it came from corn or whether it came from oranges or whether it came from sugar or where it came from. It has the shape of ascorbic acid, which means it enters into the ascorbic acid transporter. There's actually a transporter in cells, ascorbate, they call it, ascorbate transporter, and it goes right in the cell. It's carried into the cell. The cell doesn't know where that ascorbate came from. It just knows it's ascorbate, and likewise with all the other vitamins and amino acids and fatty acids. The minerals are plant-derived. They come from soil, and they come from the plants.
4: We don't need farmland to have vitamins?
1: We don't. Say again?
4: We can go without farmland to have vitamins?
1: No, there's no getting around it. The best place to get your vitamins, and vitamins are only one type of essential nutrient. There's fatty acids, amino acids, and minerals. There's no getting around the fact that food, farmland, if you will, is the best place to get your vitamins, your aminos, and your fatty acids, and of course your minerals. Unfortunately, because of the way the soils are, it's very difficult to get everything you need from food, which means you're pretty much stuck supplementing. And I say stuck because I wish I didn't have to supplement. I wish we could get everything we need from food. That being said, you should at least get some of your nutrition from food, because when you eat foods, you get the cofactors. And this is what those people who are telling you that ascorbate isn't really vitamin C are thinking of. Yes, there are cofactors, flavonoids, in vegetables, in fruits that contain vitamin C that support the vitamin C, and foods are always the best way to get your nutrients, by far. It's just that you can't get the kind of quantities, the doses, the concentrations of these nutrients that you need from foods, and that's why supplementation is so important. But foods, you got to make sure that you're eating correctly. You can't live on just supplements.
0: Thank you for the call, Nick. I got to move on because I have one more question. This is a text, Ben. I only have 3.5 minutes. In relation to this, can you please ask Ben what he thinks about oxalates?
1: Oxalates are waste product from cells, oxalic acid specifically. They're also found in certain foods, certain vegetables, spinach, for example, and certain veggies, mostly veggies, are high in oxalates. But oxalates, when you're accumulating oxalates, that's a sign, that's a metabolic issue, usually associated with cells that are stressed out, with poor detoxification, and excess ingestion of sugar. And so, yes, there are oxalic acid in foods for sure, but the best way to get rid of oxalates or to prevent the formation of oxalates is to do the same things that you got to do for everything else. And that is work on digestive health, work on cellular health, make sure you're taking the Mighty 90 essential nutrients, reducing your sugar intake. And yes, if you really wanted to go all out, there are definitely oxalates that are found in various foods, particularly spinach is one food that is well known for containing high levels of oxalates. But the best way to get to deal with your oxalates, which are associated with diabetes and blood sugar problems and digestive problems, is work on your internal health always. And yes, that you're going to hear everybody wants to talk about foods that are high in oxalates, and as I say, spinach is one of the highest oxalate foods, although there's also oxalates in potatoes and in soy and almonds and a few other things. But the most important way to reduce oxalates is metabolically, and that is control your biochemistry by changing the way you eat, particularly around sugars and foods that induce leaky

0: on Leaky Cup.
1: Holy cow, Ben. You know how much information you just threw down tonight?
0: I just put all kinds of information.
1: Jeez,
0: holy
1: cow.
0: But you know what? It's nothing you never heard before. It's nothing you hadn't heard before. You've been hearing me talk about the same exact stuff for years.
1: Right. And you can hear it again. You can hear it at The Mineral Way. All these shows are archived there. You can also go onto your favorite podcast platform. That's, you know, Spotify, iTunes, iHeartRadio. We're all of those places as well. Pharmacist Ben Fuchs, thank you for joining us today.
2: Thank you, Dave.
1: We'll see you next Monday, yes?
0: See you next Monday. I look forward to it. Bye, everybody.
1: Thank you. Pharmacist Ben Fuchs joins us here Friday, Monday, live Mondays, 5 p.m. Pacific time. 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Keep it tuned in. We're going to tell you how you can get a hold of these products in just a few seconds here. Thank you for joining us. We'll see you next time on The Mineral Way. What do I say? Keep it frosty. I like that. Keep it frosty. We'll be back.

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4: News this hour from Town Hall. I'm John Scott. The Michigan Senate race is shaping up as a key battleground this fall.
5: Progressive Abdul El-Sayed narrowly defeated Rep. Haley Stevens in Michigan's Democratic Senate primary, winning by less than 2 points despite heavy establishment spending and an endorsement from Governor Gretchen Whitmer. Stevens outperformed expectations with rural and black voters, exposing potential weakness for El-Sayed in a general election. Republican Mike Rogers currently leads El-Sayed in the polls, giving Republicans reason for optimism in a state that could help decide control of the Senate. Willie Nelson, the White House.
4: The Senate has confirmed Todd Blanche as the next Attorney General of the United States. The close vote, 50-49, rather. Blanche's supporters say his experience as a federal prosecutor and the trust he earned working for President Trump as his personal attorney will help him in that role. One terrorism expert said today's threat landscape is more complex than ever, with a growing number of extremist groups operating across multiple regions. More from Bernie Bennett.
6: Colin Clark of the Soufan Center says terrorism has become increasingly diverse, making it harder for law enforcement to track and prevent attacks. Clark says while established groups like Al-Qaeda and Hezbollah remain concerns, newer organizations continue to emerge. He points to Asim.

0: Shabaab in Somalia, ISIS-K and Al-Qaeda affiliates in Africa and Yemen as among the most dangerous threats. Clark defines terrorism as the use of violence to achieve political goals rather than financial gain. Bernie Bennett reporting.
1: And the Senate passing a short-term measure to keep federal agencies funded into early December and avoid a government shutdown during the campaign season. The bill generally funds the federal government at current levels through December 11th and has some funding exceptions that senators negotiated with the White House. The bill still needs to clear the House before it can head to the president. More from townhall.com.
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1: There's been a deadly boat accident in the water surrounding the Statue of Liberty in New York City.
3: The captain of the motorboat under arrest and facing 13 charges of reckless endangerment. The 22-foot vessel flipping over in New York Harbor, two people killed, a 27-year-old woman and a 5-month-old baby. Investigators say the boat was dangerously overloaded. Members of the New York City Police and Fire Department, along with the U.S. Coast Guard and Air Sea Rescue, helping to save those floating in the water with their life jackets on.
1: That's correspondent Laura Wetters reporting. And health officials in Louisiana are urging beachgoers to take precautions during a summertime surge in infections from a flesh-eating bacteria. Louisiana confirming 9 cases so far this year of Vibrio vulnificus, which is found in warm coastal waters. All were hospitalized. 5 died. Those numbers are above average. News and analysis at townhall.com. The son of former President Joe Biden with an update on his father's health.
4: Hunter Biden says his father's prostate cancer has spread to other parts of his body and is causing him pain. In an interview with the BBC broadcast late Friday, Hunter Biden grew emotional as he talked about the health of former President Joe Biden, who revealed his cancer diagnosis in May of last year, less than 4 months after he left the White House. Hunter Biden says the diagnosis has been tough on the family, saying it's really sad to watch, but he says, "I wish he would complain more because it's not good." He says his father is still doing his thing, though, speaking publicly about the issues that are important to him. Donna Water, Washington.
1: Jorge Messi, the father of soccer star and Argentina captain Lionel Messi, has died in the central Argentina city of Rosario. He was 68. More on these stories at townhall.com.
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10: Washington, D.C. says good morning, everyone. 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And, of course, we're thrilled to be Coast to Coast now on O'Connor and Company and the Salem Radio Network. You know, coming up in the 7 o'clock hour, you know him, you love him. He's one of the keenest voices right now on the intersection of culture, of faith, of parenting, and of politics. Todd Starnes is going to be joining us. He's now based in Memphis, Tennessee, where he owns a radio station there, where we happen to be showing up every morning, 6 to 9, the mighty 990 KWAM. And he's going to give us a look-see into today's very unique Thursday primary. That's right, there's a primary today in Tennessee. A lot of seats up and a lot of controversy over the redistricting there in Tennessee. Remember when the Democrats started a fire on their floor, on the House floor, when they were redistricting? All eyes were on the volunteer state, and they certainly will be today as they go to the polls for a primary. We'll get a preview of that and Todd's new book coming up in the 7 o'clock hour. In the 8 o'clock hour, we're going to speak with KT McFarland, as we always do every Thursday morning. Get her analysis of what's going on the international scene. And then Luke Rosiak, investigative reporter at the Daily Wire. The Washington Post, get this. Did you see the story that J.D. Vance, they started a chicken coop? A lot of people do this. I've been trying to convince Meredith to do this, and she refuses to. And it was just really upsetting because I married a girl from Oklahoma. You know, one of the things that comes along with the package should be her openness to having barnyard animals or some sort of livestock in close proximity. We do have horses nearby. They're not our horses, but we do live near horses. And I wanted chickens because, you know, free eggs and all the fun of just sitting there, you know, smoking a cigar, drinking a glass of bourbon and watching a chicken be an idiot. Chickens are idiots. They're just stupid animals. It's how God made them. There's a reason. But that's also probably the crux of the problem with Meredith. She doesn't want to be surrounded by being responsible for stupid animals. It's bad enough being a parent. You know what I'm saying? No, our kids are great and they're very smart, but you know your kids do some things sometimes that are just so stupid. And it's like, how did I raise such a stupid child? And by the way, that starts when they're two and continues apparently well into their mid-20s. And so that gets frustrating sometimes. And Meredith's like, no, you know, we got enough stupidity in our lives. Why are we inviting chickens into the world? All right, so I'm not going to get my chicken coop that I want. But you remember when eggs were super expensive during the pandemic? And we interviewed them on the show. There were people who you could, like, rent a coop. They would come over. You wouldn't have to buy any of it. You just pay a monthly fee, and they come and they take care of the chickens, but they live in your house, and you get the eggs and all the entertainment value and stuff. That anyway, it did not fly. Did not fly. Meredith vetoed it. She does get a veto on a lot of things in our house, and that's one of them. Meanwhile, J.D. Vance, our vice president, father of four now, living there at the Naval Observatory, government housing, not bad government housing either, he started a chicken coop. This is a great thing, and the kids get to be a part of it, and they're, you know, it brings some normalcy to their lives, considering they live in a very abnormal environment as children, young children, of the Vice President of the United States, living on Massachusetts Avenue, right up on Embassy Row. You know, imagine going out and riding your Hot Wheel in the neighborhood and you're driving past the British Embassy and the Brazilian Embassy and the Japanese Embassy. That's their neighborhood to grow up in. And so he got him a chicken coop. And the Washington Post is doing a story on it. So what does the Washington Post do? I know, I'm going off on a tangent. I'm just trying to let you know that Luke Rosiak's going to join us in the 8 o'clock hour. But I find this story to be a crystallization of everything that's wrong with journalism in Washington, D.C., dare I say, the United States of America. The Washington Post starts to write a feature on J.D. Vance having a chicken coop in his backyard for his kids. And what does the Washington Post do? They call the D.C. city government and rat him out. And they start challenging the zoning, whether it's legal to have a chicken coop there. And at no point, I'm sorry, if you write for the Washington Post in Washington, the District of Columbia, you should probably have a working knowledge of the interaction of all of the various jurisdictions in this town, the things that make this city unique. And one of them is there's federal property and federal jurisdiction coinciding with and living right next door to local controlled to a certain degree. Municipal and metro property that the district has some responsibility for, and add to the complication that you're also living next door or butted up right against international property. As I just explained, you've got embassies up and down the neighborhood. The president lives across the street from the Norwegian embassy and the embassy for the Holy See, the Vatican. And technically, those are foreign lands to a certain degree. You know, you get those diplomatic plates, you can park wherever you want in this town. You can drive right through stop signs and red lights. Trust me, I see it all the time. So you already know, baked in the cake in Washington, that there are conflicting jurisdictions and there are conflicting rules and laws and protocols. And at no point does the reporter at the Washington Post, the paper of record in your nation's capital, as they're writing the what should have been a puff piece on J.D. Vance bringing chickens into his family and building a coop in the backyard of the Naval Observatory, at no point does the reporter or the editor or anyone with a brain on the newsroom there say, you know, I think that building and that property is federal. It used to be military because it's the Naval Observatory. In fact, there's still some military there, and I'm pretty sure they're exempt from the basic zoning laws of the District of Columbia. Also, he's the Vice President of the United States, and I'm pretty sure before they went ahead and did this, there's a lot of protocols you have to go through and boxes you have to check before you do it. And maybe we should just spend our time and resources pursuing the story from a different angle. Nope, they sicked the dogs on him. And it wasn't just, you know, here's an interesting angle on the story. They actually proactively ratted him out and started challenging the local D.C. government as to why they were allowing it to happen and whether they should come in and fine the vice president. Because, yeah, the district government really wants to pick a fight with the Trump administration, who is basically one swearing-in ceremony of their communist mayor-elect. One swearing-in ceremony away from revoking home rule for good and taking all control away from that kangaroo court known as the district council and giving it back to Congress where it belongs. Yeah, pick a fight with J.D. Vance over the kids' chickens. Please do it. Anyway, long story short, Luke Rosiak will join us in the 8 o'clock hour to shed a little more light on that story. But that's not what I wanted to start our morning with. I didn't want to start talking to you about that. I want to talk to you about this. Anthony Fauci has a phone, and it's a government phone. And Anthony Fauci's phone is now in the possession of the United States government and the Senate investigators that are weighing whether he should be held in contempt of Congress or obstruction of justice or perjury or you name it. And also, we've got the Attorney General of Florida. You know, listen, we talked about Anthony Fauci quite a bit last week, and you all seem pretty motivated with some various ideas of how Anthony Fauci should face justice. We now have the Attorney General of Florida, who is pursuing major investigations right now. A civil investigation is the nature of the investigation, but it could turn into something more. Let's go to clip two here. This is the Attorney General of Florida appearing on Fox News last night, laying out the case against the people versus Anthony Fauci.
11: Just about an hour or two ago, we issued a formal subpoena to Dr. Fauci under Florida state law, seeking a breadth of documents ranging to what he knew, when he knew it, his doubts about the safety and efficacy of vaccines that he's out there promoting. And we're really focused in on his self-dealing. Evidence has come to light that he was trying to personally profit off of this. This is outside of his government duties, his official role. He's trying to pursue book deals, awards, get connected with high rollers that, you know, might help him come into millions and millions of dollars. This is wrong, and it could go towards a deceptive trade practice, fraud, public nuisance, you name it. I think there's many aspects of Florida law that now are implicated.
10: Now, more from Attorney General Uthmeyer in a moment. That's James Uthmeyer, the Attorney General of the state of Florida. But as I said, Senator Ron Johnson has now obtained through subpoena Anthony Fauci's government phone, the phone he used as secretary, not Secretary of Health and Human Services, but he never had a cabinet level secretary job. No, he got all the glory, all the money, all the fandom without any of the responsibility or the Senate confirmation. It's amazing how you, boy, when you find an angle, you play that angle, baby, and you get decades worth of wealth and power without any accountability. Ron Johnson has the cell phone, and it all coincides with this morning's hearing where Senator Rand Paul, chair of the committee overseeing Health and Human Services, will be debating and potentially voting on the charges that Congress will bring or recommend to the Justice Department against Anthony Fauci. We'll talk about the phone in a moment and what might be on it, and you're going to participate in that conversation. 855-784-4255. What do you think?
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19: 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We all of a sudden became the enemy.
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1: What's on Anthony Fauci's phone? If you could get a hold of his phone that was issued by the... By the way, stop with the, his privacy is being infringed upon. This is a Fourth Amendment right. I love all the federal employees who have a government-issued laptop or phone. Please tell me about all the documents that you sign, knowing that the government has access. That it's not your phone. It's the government's phone. They have access to all of it. And by the way, when you get a government-issued laptop, I'm pretty sure there's something that you sign, and then there's a whole onboarding process where you get the special login and all the security protocols. I sure hope there are. There should be. And if we get them in the private sector, my new laptop I got from the Salem Network, I still haven't figured out how to crack it open yet, actually. It's sitting on my desk. And alongside all of those things, you recognize and acknowledge that this is not your property. It's government property. They will track what you're doing, and this is not a violation of anybody's Fourth Amendment rights. If you were working for Senator Rand Paul's committee, if you were working for Senator Ron Johnson's office, and you got a hold via subpoena of this cell phone, Tony Fauci's cell phone, what would you be looking for? What do you think is on that phone? And again, I go back to the over-under on selfies. How many times did he take a selfie of him right before he did a hit on CNN or ABC News? Here I am, I'm about to talk to Stephanopoulos. How many selfies are on Tony Fauci's phone? 855-784-4255. Seriously, though, what are you hoping to uncover here? Bringing it back to the charges in Florida, here is the Attorney General of the Sunshine State, Mr. Ulfmeyer, continuing to explain what they're going to be pursuing at the state level.
2: Well, a lot of it, you know, he revealed himself in this diary. We've got communications, emails with subordinates where he's asking them to help work on applications for these awards. We know one award in particular, he made $900,000 on that. Again, this is separate and independent from his government salary. Right. So here, you know, government officials, they have a lot of immunities. They have protections when they're doing their job. But when somebody like Dr. Fauci is lying and deceiving the American people, pushing out directives and mandates that he privately questions as unsafe, and he's deriving a profit from it, that raises larger legal questions.
1: It sounds like he knows what he's doing, and it sounds like there's actually fire where that smoke is, and it sounds like we now have the answer to the burning question. Why did Anthony Fauci plead the fifth if he had a pardon? A little bit more here from the Attorney General, specifically talking about that phone.
3: So Fauci's attorney, David Shurtler, responded this way. Aaron Rodgers doesn't know what he's talking about, Shurtler told The Athletic on Fauci's behalf. He should stick to football. Where do you come down to that?
2: Well, I think a lot of athletes have reason to be concerned. You had very healthy people in top peak performance falling down on courts across the country shortly after receiving these vaccines. We now know that Dr. Fauci doubted whether or not it was a good thing for children and young people, but he nevertheless publicly pushed for it. So I appreciate Aaron Rodgers speaking up on it, but whether he's going to stick to just football or not, I'm going to focus on the law. That is my job in Florida. I'm going to fight for our citizens.
1: Sorry, mislabeled file there. That was about Aaron Rodgers. Here he is talking about that phone. Clip four.
2: We need to gather discovery and evidence in Florida. You know, we want to seek accountability. A lot of people were hurt and suffered, but we respect procedure, rule of law. We will get to the bottom of it. We will leave no stone unturned. And we want to find out at the end of the day, you know, was he pursuing profit? Or was he trying to protect the people of Florida? And his diary, it screams of fame and fortune. You know, he's doubting the risks of myocarditis. He's frustrated that Florida is not following his directives. So much so that he traveled down, he did news hits, radio hits, he went down with Jill Biden. All the while, we now know privately, he has a lot of doubts about safety.
1: That's right. And it's all been revealed. And certainly there will be more information and exchanges that he had on that phone. The cell phone was transferred from the Department of Health and Human Services to the Senate Homeland Security Permanent Subcommittee on Investigations chaired by Senator Ron Johnson. Now, a spokesperson for the senator told Fox News Digital the subcommittee obtained a copy of Dr. Fauci's iPhone that was used during his time at HHS. The committee's procurement of the phone, first reported by the Wall Street Journal, comes just as the Senate Homeland Security and Governmental Affairs Committee readies to decide whether to hold Fauci in contempt of Congress. It also follows the HHS move to dump over 1,000 pages of Fauci's personal diary to the panel just days before the blockbuster hearing. One other question I have about that whole diary thing. Why didn't they have him testify first and then dump the diary? So I was looking at this whole thing. What if when we were working for Andrew Breitbart, we obtained Anthony Fauci's diary? We would not have released it all. We would have asked him questions.
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7: SRN News, I'm Mary Rose. U.S. efforts to end the war with Iran are facing new setbacks. Iran is demanding the U.S. lift its blockade and withdraw military forces before reopening the Strait of Hormuz. Meanwhile, Israel rejected President Trump's Gaza peace plan, with Prime Minister Netanyahu insisting Hamas must fully disarm before any Israeli withdrawal. Louisiana health officials are warning beachgoers about a summer surge in deadly Vibrio infections. The state has reported 9 cases this year with 5 deaths. The flesh-eating bacteria thrives in warm coastal waters, especially along the Gulf Coast. And a New York boat operator faces 13 reckless endangerment charges after a crash killed mother and her infant daughter. This is SRN News.
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14: 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They believed self-government was worth the struggle. 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Happy Independence Day. This message is brought to you by KSCO and Live Oak Broadcasting.

0: 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Because that mindset is having people turn to Abdul Al-Sayed and Zohran Mamdani to solve these problems for them. But I think there might be another way. But do they have a point? Do they have a point? Or are you on the side of many of us who have, and I sort of include myself in this camp, but many of us who said, no, a burrito doesn't have to cost $20. 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It's one of those issues where both sides are right and both sides are wrong. And I want to dive into it. And even more importantly, ask you if you've had these conversations with your kids in your life. Or if you're one of our younger listeners and viewers, are you having this conversation with your parents? And is there a conflict here? Is this really about young people making really bad personal choices with their finances and not taking responsibility for their lives? Or is this the fault of an out-of-control economy that makes living a normal life where you can make it through the day, save some money so you can buy a house someday and live the American dream? Have our leaders made such poor economic decisions that it makes that American dream look like a fantasy? 855-784-4255. It all started with, I believe, Andrew Colvett. Now, Andrew Colvett is the longtime producer, Charlie Kirk, on his podcast. He now hosts that podcast. He's one of the bigwigs at Turning Point USA. He took to social media, as these things always begin with some post on social media, don't they? And he said, one of our Turning Point USA college students gave me his take on affordability. A burrito shouldn't cost $20. Yeah, a lot of this is a hangover from COVID and Biden-era inflation, but the lived experience, I always get nervous when people say lived experience is the same. It just feels like basic things cost too much. Now, the $20 burrito was in reference to a loaded burrito at Chipotle, because you can get the $20. You add some extras, you add guacamole, maybe double meat, you know, it can be done. I've had a Chipotle burrito, and yes, it can get up to $20. But of course, that's not the only burrito option out there. But when you say a burrito shouldn't cost $20, well, okay, you know, a car shouldn't cost $30,000. But for one reason or another, mostly because enough people are willing to pay $30,000 for a car and $20 for a burrito, that's how much a burrito was going to be. That's part of the problem. But listen, things are too expensive. And in many cases, things are too expensive because the government has made really bad decisions affecting all of our lives. The worst decision was during COVID and during the Biden administration in recent years. Those were pretty recent years. The government spent money they didn't have. Now, during COVID, they thought they were propping up the economy that had been artificially stopped and stagnated by the government through the advice of Anthony Fauci for whatever nefarious reason, or if you think they were really just trying to save lives. Either way, they did what they did. They shut us down. And at the time, the government, because they ruined our economy, felt the very least they could do is supply free money to people to keep them floated. Of course, that free money wasn't really free. They were printing money they didn't have. And when you print money you don't have, you reduce the value of that money, and suddenly that money can't buy as much as it used to, especially when the economy starts rolling back up and you don't change those basic policies that you put in place just for emergency purposes. We're still there because nobody wins re-election by saying we're going to stop giving you free stuff. And this is a both sides of the political equation problem. The results are $20 burritos. The results are $6 or $7 a pound ground beef. I know I'm being very reductionist here. I know that I'm not really giving you all of the macroeconomic nuances of this, but that's basically what's going on here. And, yes, these are the recent decisions that were made during COVID and during Biden, but these are decisions and policies that go back for decades, and it needs to be changed. Otherwise, we're going to continue on the same treadmill. The reason I point out that this has been going on for decades is because nothing here is new. It's just that, well, the decimal point has moved a bit, or maybe the factor involved here is bigger. But there's nothing new about individuals in their 20s starting out in life, not making the kind of money that people in their 30s, 40s, or 50s are making. There's nothing new there. That's how an economy should work. When you're in your 20s, you're not going to make the kind of money that somebody with more experience, more skills, and more value that they bring to an employer will make in their later years of working. So what do you do when you're in your 20s? Well, you don't live the same life that somebody lives in their 30s, 40s, or 50s. When I was in my 20s, I was not making as much money as people who were doing the same job that I was doing, but they had 20 years experience. And by the way, I wasn't driving the same cars that they were driving. I wasn't living in the same big house that they were living in. Yes, it's true. When I bought my first piece of real estate in Jersey City, New Jersey, back in the 90s, my one-bedroom condo cost me $85,000. I know, that blows everybody's mind to think about. In fact, that same building is selling the exact same condo now for like $250,000, maybe more. It's just a one-bedroom, 700 square feet. It's tiny. But I was smart enough to get in on real estate because that's a very smart investment to make when you're young. And that $85,000 may seem cheap now, but at the time, I was only making about $37,000 a year. It seemed like a fortune to me. But I didn't think I was entitled to a five-bedroom house in a gated community. And to make ends meet, I wasn't eating $20 burritos or whatever high-end burrito was out there. I was probably eating burritos, but they were really cheap burritos. I was eating pizza by the slice in New York. I wasn't eating as much, by the way, too. Have you noticed that we have a combination of factors here where people are complaining about how expensive burritos are? And at the same time, we have an obesity problem in this country. Maybe the fact that you're loading your burrito up so full of garbage that it's costing you $20 when you check out, maybe that coincides with the fact that you've got a little extra thickness around the midsection. I was really skinny when I was in my 20s. Some would say it was because I was healthy and fit. I know the truth. It's because I didn't have enough money to overeat. That said, things are too expensive. It's because the government has screwed up. Politicians have to recognize that. When President Trump just waves his hand at the affordability issue and says that it's made up, it's a myth, it's fake, it sounds like he doesn't get it. It sounds like he doesn't realize that, no, really, things are too expensive. And that's a problem when you're a politician. I'm not saying it's Trump's fault. I'm just saying, as a politician, if you want your own future fortunes or your party's fortunes to be bright and sunny, you can't look like you don't get it, or even worse, you get it and you don't care. So the burrito gate debate continued, and I'm going to tell you all the various influencers that chimed in and had their opinion about it. I'm one of the few people who actually think both sides are right and both sides are wrong. But people got very passionate about it. And suddenly, if you go to Facebook or you go to Instagram and you go to Twitter or whatever, everyone's talking about burritos. So where do you land on Burrito Gate? And are you having this conversation maybe over a different food item or a different consumable product in your family, in your household, over your kitchen table? 855-784-4255. Randy in Knoxville, Tennessee, where we've got our primary today. We're going to give you a preview with Todd Starnes later on. Hey, Randy, thanks for calling. You're on O'Connor & Company.
1: Hey, thanks, Larry. Yeah, the other day I made a burrito using a leg of lamb, my own tomatoes, lettuce, onions from my 14 raised beds, and it cost me $1.50. And it was organic, and it was delicious. The CEO of Chipotle, Larry, a few years ago, he was on something, he said, due to climate change, there will be no avocados in a matter of a few years. So, you know, I said, that guy's whacked off of his butt. But I wanted to talk about Fauci. You know, he's enamored with all these movie stars that were digging him during all this.
0: Yeah.
1: And I'd like them to pull up some of his comments about meeting these stars. I heard that he said, Julia Roberts, she gets all hot and bothered when I talk about mitigation methods.
0: So you think that's what's going to be on his phone, all the hot and bothered health-related sexting he does with Hollywood starlets?
1: Oh, yeah. Hey, you know, he's a very sexy little hobbit.
0: Yeah, I hear you, Randy. Randy, hey, by the way, your burritos sound great, and I appreciate you sharing this story. But here's the problem, and Randy, thank you for calling. The problem, of course, is that not everybody has access to Randy's like lamb. That isn't going to have that level of cuisine in their lives. Although he does make a point. If you asked your 20-something kid out of college to make a burrito from scratch, go to the grocery store, buy the cheapest version of the ingredients to make a burrito, and then come home and do it, could they? And is that maybe part of the problem? And I talk a lot about how I sponsor midshipmen in this house from the Naval Academy, and they're in our home, and they become part of our lives over the 4 years that they're at the academy. In their first year, when they're seniors, their last semester, where their class load is a little lighter, they're spending a lot more time at the house. And I've been cooking for these midshipmen for years now at this point, and inevitably they've asked me to help them teach them how to cook because they don't know how to cook. And they're about to be living on their own as O-1s out there at some Marine base or Navy base. And so I do. And I teach them how to batch cook. And I take them to the grocery store. And we buy a big thing of chicken thighs and a big couple of heads of broccoli and some rice, really cheap rice. And we go home and we make the big pot of rice. And we chop the broccoli and we roast the broccoli in olive oil. And we cook those chicken thighs either on a grill or under a broiler. And then we chop it all up and batch cook it and create bowls, chicken broccoli rice bowls that cost us about 80 cents a piece. And those midshipmen are eating for a week on about 20 bucks because we just went to the grocery store and we made it ourselves. And yes, it was an hour and a half commitment, and we could watch the first half of the football game in our kitchen while we did it on our devices that cost too much. You see, there is a way to fix the problem, but we have to do it, not the government. All right, more of your calls, 855-784-4255.
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0: I'm telling y'all, whether you want to call it affordability, you want to call it inflation, whether you want to call it the government mismanagement of the economy, where the government shouldn't manage the economy at all, whatever you want to call it, you cannot overlook how it's affecting people in their lives. The bottom line is things do cost more. Things are way expensive. And if you're in your 20s and you're a young professional and you're trying to do everything right and you're trying to play by the rules and you've got your education and you're trying to join the workforce and you want to get married and you want to start a family, it's not easy. It's not easy at all. Part of it is because you were sold a bill of goods about needing to go to college and getting a four-year degree that probably isn't really aiding in your professional life. But we've created a jobs market that overemphasizes the need for that four-year degree. There are some jobs that you can't even get in the door for to get an application, let alone an interview, without that four-year degree. So now you're paying student loan debt, again, because you were sold a bill of goods and because you were not given good advice about how best to obtain that four-year degree without going into debt. And also, by the way, your basic suburban home in a major metropolitan area that's just within an hour of the city center where your job is probably located is going to cost you upwards to $750,000. Where's the money for that down payment going to come from? Of course, you don't necessarily have to live there. And again, I know it sounds cold-hearted, and I'm not running for office, so I can say it. But no one has the right to live in a four-bedroom house in a safe, wealthy neighborhood right outside a major metropolitan area and have it be, you know, matching the income needs that you demand. There's been a long history in this country of people moving and finding jobs or starting a life where they can afford to do so. And if things are not working out for you economically because of whatever reasons, either your choices or choices the government has made or what have you, I know it sucks, but you got to do what's right for yourself and your family. So maybe you've got to move to an area where it'll be easier for you to get on your feet. And then you can start to make money and accumulate wealth, and maybe then you can move somewhere else. There's nothing new here. When I lived in New York, as I mentioned, and I was barely making a lot of money, I recognize that New York is a great place to live right out of college, right out of school, where you're barely making any money and you're dirt poor. It's exciting. It's fun. You don't want to live that way your whole life. And when you want to live a middle-class experience and get married and have kids and buy a house, well, you do what a lot of people do, which is move somewhere else. And right now, the cheapest state for a single-family home in this country, based on the median house prices, is West Virginia. And there are a lot of people listening on our flagship station, WMAL, who made the choice to sell their home in Alexandria or in Upper Marlboro, Maryland, and move about an hour or so out to West Virginia and take the train in or drive in. Or thanks to COVID, and this was one sunny side of COVID, it's much more common for people to work remote. And they have made that choice, and they're maybe even making less money where they're living, but the cost of living is better. And by the way, West Virginia is a beautiful place. There's a lot of beautiful places in this country. But you make choices. Look at the Dust Bowl during the Depression. The whole idea of grapes of wrath and people moving. They picked up their homes. And again, I know there was a lot of despair, but it was a depression. That's the whole point of a depression, that people are living in despair. And everybody got on Route 66 and they moved from Oklahoma and the dustbin and Dust Bowl, and they moved to California and they started a new life. Back then, California was the cheap option and there were opportunities there. There were no opportunities in the middle of a drought in the Midwest and the Great Plains. And so that's what they did. And why is that such a forbidden topic? Why are we not supposed to say, you know what, yeah, you're right. Where you live right now, way too expensive. You should probably move somewhere else. People are doing it all the time. It's why people are leaving California and moving to Tennessee or to Texas or to Florida. You just do it. Take control of your lives instead of whining about it and then voting for Marxists. Mamie in Ohio. Mamie, go ahead. You're next up on O'Connor and Company.
1: Hi, Larry. Thank you. Today is the first.

0: decades, Larry, whatever happened to the laws of supply and demand? The government completely ignores this. The Democrats and the RINOs, all of these people that want big government, they don't know and understand the laws of supply and demand. So whoever is stupid enough to pay $20 for a burrito is just that.
1: Yeah.
0: Stupid enough. And like you mentioned, it's filled with all kinds of junk.
1: Right.
0: I don't eat junk food, so no wonder everybody's overweight.
1: Listen, I love burritos as much as the next guy. I'm going to Taco Bell for their Burrito Supreme. It's less than $6, and it's more than satisfying, and it's great. And by the way, if I'm in a pinch, I'm on the road, I'll go to a Starbucks because they're everywhere, but I'm not getting their $10 Frappuccino.
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7: News this hour from Town Hall. I'm Mary Rose. Iran changes its demands for reopening the Strait of Hormuz. Correspondent Rika Ann Garcia reports.
8: Iran has issued dramatic new demands for the Strait of Hormuz to reopen. Talks to manage the strait between Oman and Iran are continuing. Meanwhile, the UAE said that an Iranian missile targeted one of its ships that's owned by Abu Dhabi state-run ADNOC Oil Company. No casualties were reported. In other parts of the region, Yemen's military attacked the Iranian-backed Houthi rebels in response to the strikes, escalating tensions, and threatening to reignite the civil war. I'm Rika Ann Garcia.
7: Republican Senator Dave McCormick of Pennsylvania says the Democratic Party is moving toward what he describes as a dangerous socialist ideology.
9: This is not the extreme of the Democratic Party. This has become the mainstream of the Democratic Party. It is anti-law enforcement, it's anti-military, it's anti-business, it's anti-Semitic, and it's anti-America.
7: Senator McCormick made his comments to the Salem Radio Network. Canadian officials have declared a state of emergency in British Columbia after more than 20,000 people were ordered to flee a fast-moving wildfire. The province has seen 70 new wildfires over the past week, and over 105 are currently burning. Louisiana health officials are warning beachgoers about a summer surge in a deadly Febrio vulnicus infections. The state has reported 9 cases this year with 5 deaths. The flesh-eating bacteria thrives in warm coastal waters, especially along the Gulf Coast. Officials

0: urge people to take precautions. 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
0: More U.S. adults are turning to artificial intelligence for financial advice.
2: But it's far from the most trusted source of advice. That's according to a new Gallup survey conducted in partnership with financial services firm Edward Jones. About one in five Americans who sought financial guidance in the past year used AI, but fewer than 3 in 10 adults overall have any confidence in its expertise. That according to the survey. The poll found a disconnect between the resources Americans trust for financial advice and the ones they actually rely on. Keith Peters, Washington.
0: New Mexico's attorney general says a landmark ruling against Meta is a step toward holding big tech accountable. A judge ordered the company to pay $567 million and improve protections for minors after finding it harmed children's mental health and failed to prevent child exploitation. Breaking news, townhall.com. Darlene Graham, the sister of the late Senator Lindsey Graham, is running in a crowded Republican Senate primary Tuesday. She was appointed to fill out his term after his death. Now she wants to serve a full 6 years. Democrats are calling foul over the simple use of a candidate's legal name.
3: The National Republican Senatorial Committee used Michigan Democratic Senate nominee Abdulrahman Mohammed El-Sayed's full legal name in a recent statement. Bulwark writer Sam Stein labeled it subtle stuff, suggesting an Islamophobic attack. Conservatives noted it is simply the candidate's actual name and that the NRSC has used it before, calling the reaction another unforced error from the left. Willie Nelson, The White House.
0: The U.S. Postal Service reports a $2.5 billion quarterly loss. Officials warn that without congressional action, thousands of post offices could close, while stamp prices may rise. More on these stories at townhall.com.
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6: Now I see here, Dave, that there's a wall of Pop-Tarts. Beautiful construction. I'm going to take these roller skates and I'm going to strap on some of these rockets to the bottom of my roller skate.
1: Before you go, let me just do this since we're being recorded. Let me hear you say, I love Tangy Tangerine and my last dying wish would be for you guys to buy it.
7: Love Tangy Tangerine and I would love you to buy it, please.
1: 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I'm Billy Army. Okay, Billy, here we go. Oh, Billy.
6: Like went through those Pop-Tarts, like hot knives through butter.
1: 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MZ, we just got the place remodeled.
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11: Leave it to Eric Erickson, of all people, to really solve the Burrito Gate problem. His Substack newsletter just came out. It says, well, there's no such thing as a $20 burrito.
12: That's not the point. For God's sake, that's not the point. That's Eric Erickson. He's that kid in the back of the room in class. Actually, it's only $17.30. Rounding up, Eric. We're making a point here. In mere moments, we'll check in with Todd Starnes. I bet he would never pay $20 for a burrito. I bet his trad wife makes his burritos. Either way, Todd Starnes in a moment. Also in the next hour, KT McFarlane. She'll just send the 7th Fleet down to Mexico to bring back a stash of burritos. Luke Rosiak from Daily Wire is getting to the bottom of Chickengate. The Washington Post did a jihad against the vice president over his little family chicken coop in the backyard. It's a remarkable story. That's all coming up. Good morning. O'Connor and Company here from our flagship station, WMAL in Washington, D.C., and the Relief Factor Studios. Today, we have a primary in the volunteer state of Tennessee. And remember, all eyes were on Tennessee there when they were redistricting because the Supreme Court decided that, yeah, the misinterpretation of the Voting Rights Act was actually causing a lot of racism to happen in states, and we don't want racism. The Constitution's against that sort of deal. So now the Voting Rights Act is being interpreted properly without the influence of racists who tried to draw lines based on the color of people's skins. And now all those districts are up for primary today, as well as a couple of statewide seats. Todd Starnes is the host of the Todd Starnes Show every day, noon to 3 in Memphis, Tennessee. On our station in Memphis as well, thank you very much, KWAM. Good morning, Todd Starnes. Good to talk with you.
13: Larry, good morning, and we love waking up with Larry O'Connor here in the Bluff City, the home of Elvis Presley and B.B. King. So we love your show here.
12: Dude, so before we get into politics, we got to work out some sort of event down in Memphis for all your great listeners, and we got to include Graceland. Is there some sort of Elvis something we can do?
13: Oh, we can make that happen. Of course, you know, Elvis Week is coming up, so which is a huge thing. I mean, thousands of people coming into the Bluff City. You know, we've got the big FedEx St. Jude Championship coming up. You know, we've got a lot of PGA players, stars here in town as well. So yeah, we've got to make that happen.
12: All right, we will. But to the work at hand here, Todd. You've got a primary today in Tennessee. Something tells me, I could be wrong. You tell me, but I don't think Hassan Piker is going to be campaigning with any of the Democrats there. I don't think Abdul El-Sayed would get very far in Tennessee, or have things changed in Tennessee?
13: You would be surprised. We actually have a candidate here that will probably be the Democrat nominee in the 9th Congressional District. You were mentioning that district. Steve Cohen's former district. He's not running.
12: Yes. He was always my favorite African-American in the House of Representatives. Steve Cohen.
13: Yes, his claim to fame, of course, eating from the bucket of fried chicken during a committee hearing.
12: That's right.
13: On Capitol Hill, the pride and joy of Memphis.
12: What a guy.
13: Yeah, so Justin Pearson is basically Jasmine Crockett with the power fro, and he is probably going to be the nominee. But the way the district has been redrawn, looks like this is going to be a pickup seat for the Republicans. A guy by the name of Brent Taylor, a state senator, has President Trump's endorsement, and it looks like he will more than likely be the new congressman after the general election, giving Tennessee a full sweep of Republican lawmakers. Cohen, the only Democrat in the congressional delegation.
12: That's great news, actually. And listen, you've had a huge demographic shift there in Tennessee because so many people, I've got a lot of friends who used to live in Southern California who came to Tennessee. And I was like, dude, come as a refugee and embrace the culture and the politics of Tennessee. Don't act like an evangelist and say, hey, we're going to change these people now and remold them in the model of California. Has that been a real cultural tension there in your state?
13: Well, it is, and we've seen the Californication of, like, Nashville, for example, which has really undergone a big shift culturally and politically. I mean, you look at Memphis and Nashville, those are the two Democrat powerhouse areas of the state.
12: Yeah.
13: We're practicing strong border security here, Larry, and so we have been inviting people to come down. We just hope they don't realize we're actually sending them to Kentucky instead of Tennessee.
12: All right. Good to know. Todd Starnes is our guest. By the way, Todd has a new book coming out next week, I'll have you know, The Golden Age, How Trump Saved America. We're going to get into that book in a bit, Todd, but I do want to focus on some of the other races there. First of all, Senator Bill Hagerty, he is up for re-election this year, isn't he?
13: He is, and he's going to win, you know, without any opposition at all, hardly. So okay. he'll do well. He'll be back in the Senate.
12: Marsha Blackburn, on the other hand, we've had her on the program quite a bit, and she is running for governor of Tennessee. What's that race looking like?
13: Wow, this is really, really an ugly race. So we have three Republicans running, and the issue is I like all three of these people. They're all very good human beings. Monty Fritz, who is the MAGA candidate, grassroots favorite. He's a state representative running with hardly any money, but the guy is drawing hundreds of people to his events. Mm. Then you have Congressman John Rose, who is running, and also Senator Blackburn, as you said. The president actually did not jump in and endorse anyone in this race, which is a little unusual. And the reason why is he really likes John Rose, and he likes Marsha Blackburn. So the president's staying out of it. The polling has been all over the place. The reality is there's not a major issue driving voters in the gubernatorial race. So we'll see how all this plays out. I mean, you know, the general thinking is Blackburn's going to win, and she may win big. However, at one point, their internal polling was showing her up by, I think, 50 or 60 points in the race. Now we're looking at maybe a 10 or 12-point lead.
12: Interesting. So we'll watch that one. You think that'll be the big what do you think is the big headline tomorrow morning coming out of Tennessee when you wake up? What will you be leading with?
13: I think the big headline is the gubernatorial race. That's the big story coming out of Tennessee. And I think really the closeness of the race, also turnout, the turnout among Republican voters, for example, in the Memphis area, we're down 12 points from the last election. So we've got some big problems here with a depressed voter turnout. And I really do think it has to do with those $20 burritos.
12: Well, let's get that. I knew it. See, listen, Todd Starnes, if those of you remember Todd Starnes of his great work at Fox Digital and on Fox News, Fox News Radio, Todd, you have a sixth sense, an antenna. You can find these stories. I would look at your byline every single day to try to find what Todd Starnes was talking about, because you understand the intersection of culture, of the economy, of politics, of faith, raising our children. And this $20 burrito thing is a real deal. What if you were advising Donald Trump or J.D. Vance or Mike Johnson about what's going on with people in this country, in this economy, and what resonates, what would you say?
13: Well, I think we really have to look at affordability. You know, a lot of people love to, love to hit on Gen Z. You know, the issue here is their concerns are, in fact, legitimate. My staff is mostly made up of Gen Zers, and so I hear these issues all the time, in real time. We actually had a lady calling into our national show yesterday. And she said, hey, look, forget about the burritos. Have you seen how much a gallon of milk is costing these days?
12: Yeah.
13: So I think the issue is a lot of these people in our world, Larry, who are out there making these jokes and cracks about Gen Z, they're not shopping down at Kroger or Piggly Wiggly.
12: Yeah.
13: They don't have to deal with those issues every single day. So I think it is a real problem. Yeah, you can get a burrito for under $20, but that's not the issue, as you rightly pointed out.
12: People aren't going to vote for an Abdul el-Sayed because of his policies, because they like Marxism, because they want to, abandon. I mean, some of them want to abandon Israel as such an important ally. But that's not what's going on here. He's saying things are too expensive. I'm going to keep corporations out of government. I'm going to put money in your pocket, and I'm going to make sure that you've got a doctor. Now, all the ways he's going to do that will ruin our country, Todd. But the message resonates. He's at least giving solutions instead of just saying, oh, communism is bad.
13: Yeah, it's a great point you raise. And again, I address this in the book, The Golden Age, going all the way back to, I would say, 2007, 2008. I was writing about this at Fox, where schools were actually teaching children in a very weird way that socialism was actually far better than capitalism. And yeah. they were doing that through clever cartoons and a lot of propaganda. And I don't think the conservative movement understands that our nation's taxpayer funded classrooms have been turned into those propaganda centers, and they have actually changed hearts and minds over a generation of American kids. We are dealing, and I think the president was right yesterday, the White House said that our real fight is with communism. And it's true. It is a clear and present danger. And I'm concerned that we're going to see even more young people embracing communism unless we actually take back our public schools, defund, dismantle the Department of Education, as the president promised on the campaign trail. That's the only way.
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3: That's right. I said walking in Memphis, and I'm not going to apologize for it. Todd Starnes, host of the Todd Starnes Show on our powerhouse radio station affiliate in Memphis, KWAM, the Mighty 990. And he is a stalwart conservative voice who has always been able to hone in on what the real crux of the problem is, the kitchen table, living room, parenting issues that really make this country and our lives, for that matter, so important in this United States. And he's got a brand new book out. It's called The Golden Age, How Trump Saved America. By the way, the cover of the book is, look at this. It reminds me of the F. Scott Fitzgerald copy of The Great Gatsby that I read when I was in high school. Is that what you're going for here? We are in the roaring 20s, I suppose.
13: We are, Larry, but my book is also not only it's a celebration of how Trump saved America, but it's also a warning that after the roaring 20s, well, we had a pretty difficult time in America. So
3: yes.
13: The book is a reminder to Americans the fight is not over just yet. You know, we've got to still stand up and fight for our freedom. As Ronald Reagan said, it's not passed along in our bloodstream.
3: Oh, I sort of thumbnail it here for me in terms of how Trump saved America, because I think there are a lot of people who would immediately say, yeah, if we had continued going down that path, if Kamala Harris had, God forbid, won that election, it could very well have been over.
13: Well, absolutely. And really, there's a burrito connection to the book, actually, and it involves the president and Meatloaf. And I write about this in the book. I was invited down to Mar-a-Lago, and I interviewed the president and had a meal there at this palatial, you know, club. And I'm looking at the menu, and they have everything you would expect to have on the menu at Mar-a-Lago. But as I was scrolling down, I realized they had Mrs. Trump's meatloaf. And so the president actually has his mother's meatloaf recipe there, and it's being served at Mar-a-Lago, and it's absolutely phenomenal. And as I was sitting there eating the president's mother's meatloaf there at Mar-a-Lago, I'm thinking to myself, you know, this is why Donald Trump is who he is, and this is why he resonates. He really is this blue-collar billionaire, a guy who actually gets it. He understands the fundamentals of what it means to be a regular Joe while being more than a regular Joe. And so I use that story really to sort of launch the book and explore the ways that he saved the military. He saves our nation's education system. He's saving America's churches, for example, encouraging them to get into the fight and to stand up for values in the public marketplace. And we do it with a lot of fun, a lot of humor, but also just a reminder of what is really at stake here as we watch the rise of socialism within our own borders.
3: Well, that is the response to Trump, it appears, is socialism. I remember during the Reagan era, we're both old enough to have lived through both Reagan and Trump. How lucky are we, Todd Starnes? And during the Reagan era, Democrats ended up saying, yeah, he's got a point. You know, famously, you had Democrats switch parties under Ronald Reagan and re-identify themselves as Republicans because the party had lost it. Here under Donald Trump, it looks like it's the opposite reaction. They are going so far and so extreme to the polar opposite of what Donald Trump represents that it feels like there's no resolving that.
13: Yeah, I think it's a fair point, and I think the Democrat Party is just gone right now. And when you've got folks like James Carville out there saying that, you know, he's thinking about leaving the party, we thought he had gotten into the Tennessee sipping whiskey. but you know, again, this is how far crazy left these people have gone. You know, here in Memphis, for example, a couple of weeks ago, I mentioned the Justin Pearson, Jasmine Crockett with a power throw.
12: Yeah,
13: they had a huge rally. Over 1,000 people showed up at a mega church, a black mega church here. AOC, Ayanna Pressley, Summer Reed, members of the squad. The pastor of the church got up and said, Jesus was a socialist, so we should be a socialist. And the crowd roared with approval. So this is how dangerous it is that even in the southern states, they're having these kinds of conversations. So this is a time for Republicans to stand up. And, you know, we've got to, President Trump got us back into a good fighting position. Now we're going to have to take it from here.
12: The Golden Age, How Trump Saved America, it officially releases on Tuesday. We got a sneak preview from the author himself, Todd Starnes. Go ahead and grab that book on pre-order. It will deliver Tuesday, August 11th. Todd Starnes, I'm going to take you up on that. We're going to do a whole Elvis Fest down there. Can't wait to get there and see you in Memphis.
13: Larry, we've got blue suede shoes ready for you.
12: Thank you for that. Todd Starnes, the man, the myth, KWAM, the mighty 990. Thank you, Todd, and good luck with the book. It's going to be great, and we'll be watching those results in 10.
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25: SRN News, I'm Mary Rose. U.S. efforts to end the war with Iran are facing new setbacks. Iran is demanding the U.S. lift its blockade and withdraw military forces before reopening the Strait of Hormuz. Meanwhile, Israel rejected President Trump's Gaza peace plan, with Prime Minister Netanyahu insisting Hamas must fully disarm before any Israeli withdrawal. Containment is improving on three Spokane area wildfires as calmer winds help firefighters strengthen lines. The Old Trails fire is 43% contained. Autumn Lane is 61%, and Fairview is at 43%. None has grown, but wildfire smoke is prompting an air quality alert. A New York boat operator faces 13 reckless endangerment charges after a crash killing a mother and daughter. This is SRN News.
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0: in Scranton. On O'Connor and Company. Good morning, Nicholas. What do you think? What's the answer to the burrito question?
1: Good morning, Larry. Thanks for taking my call. I love waking up to you, by the way.
0: Thank you, brother.
1: From the first show nationally.
0: Appreciate it.
1: Yes, sir. Indeed. You know, in my humble opinion, I think people have, you know, tend to focus on keeping up with the Joneses, as the expression goes.
0: Oh, yeah.
1: You know,
0: yep.
1: There's a lot of money to free up, Larry. People want to drive and lease a car every 3 years. That's crazy. That's just nuts. You know, they want to buy, name brand clothes, let's say, that are on TV. They want a new phone, a $1,200 phone every couple of years. You know, keep it simple and real. This country was built on thriftiness. It doesn't mean, you know, you're going to be frugal and cheap, a tightwad. No, it means get your money's worth. Focus on your needs, not your wants. And I really believe, you know, a wise man lives within his means. Excuse me, a smart man lives within his needs, but a wise man lives below his means. Don't worry about what other people do. You don't need that, you know, an extra 1,000 square feet in your house. Don't put it on your credit card. People are putting McDonald's and Chipotle on their credit card, and they're paying interest on that. There's a lot of way things have gotten more expensive, but not under Trump. I got to tell you, I shop. It blew up under Biden, but people throw their money around. They just don't realize that.
0: Things are definitely better under Trump, but it's not where it needs to be. I think we need to make progress. It was definitely better than the Trump days. Nicholas in Scranton, I think there's a lot of wisdom there, and I appreciate it. Thank you for listening there. We do love our listeners in Scranton and our station there. Two stations in the Scranton area. 855-784-4255. How do you talk about this without sounding like, you know, get off my lawn, boomers, back when I was your age? Because I think, objectively speaking, there is seriously a problem here. But the problem goes well beyond just things are too expensive. This really is about choices people are making, and there is a way to make this work. But I think it comes to our education, and it comes to our parenting. That's a huge problem. But Nicholas just honed in on part of this, too, and that's the whole social media status thing, where these people in my life who are my peers and my age, who I only know through what they're presenting on Instagram or what have you, they've got all these things. I should have them, too. I need to have them, too. No. I deserve to have them, too. And even if it makes no sense economically in my life, even if I have to go into debt and I can't afford to save money to buy a house, I'm still going to get those things. And that's a values question. That's what that is. And you don't fix that with the government. 855-784-4255. My friend Lindsay Feifeld actually contributed a very wise observation to this. I'm telling you, everybody was chiming in on this. And I want to read what Lindsay said. She says, I have a theory about why we're talking past each other in conversations about how difficult and unaffordable things are right now. I have friends struggling financially. And by the way, Lindsay is she's a millennial. I want to say she's in her early 40s, let's say. Maybe just 40. Mother, two children. I have friends struggling financially, even though they make a lot of money. They're in high-status industries where there isn't just pressure to signal that they are financially well off. They, honest to God, don't think anyone will give them work if they don't show up in Tuckernuck. Is that an expensive brand clothing? I think it is. And a Porsche with a matcha latte. So they have massive car payments, use Uber Eats frequently because they're exhausted after a long day of work, put their kids in insanely expensive pre-K programs. That's the other thing. A lot of people, especially in the D.C. area, you know, they can't afford to pay for things or buy things because they can't trust the public school system that they're taxed out of their mind for, that they're not even using. So then they spend the rest of their money, and even money they don't have, on private school tuition because they love their children and they want to make sure that they get a good education. And the education they're paying for through their tax dollars is garbage. Yes, that's another problem here. They're not putting anything into retirement, and they are one major setback away from catastrophe. They say things like, I make $200,000 and I'm struggling. How is anyone else surviving? See, that's another thing. A lot of these people who are chiming in and they're saying, listen, I'm barely making ends meet, and I'm doing well. I'm in the top, you know, 5% income earners in this country. So people who make less than me, they've got to have it bad, so I'm going to vote for Marxists. That's why you see all of these relatively upwardly mobile, college-educated suburbanites in their 20s and 30s who are voting for the Marxists, claiming that they're helping the working class, when people who are actually in the working class are saying, no, no, no, we don't want to have anything to do with socialism. Because they're actually making money and they're barely surviving because of the choices they're making or because of societal pressure or what have you. And they rationalize in their minds, geez, if it's that hard for me, well, it's got to be devastating for people who are less fortunate. So we better go with Abdul El-Sayed and Bernie Sanders. There's a lot going on here. All right, back to Lindsay. Meanwhile, my friends who bring homemade iced coffee to the playground, pack our husbands' lunch boxes, shop consignment, and drive paid-off cars. Yes, we complain about the high cost of groceries, too, but we're not overwhelmed with anxiety about it. We also have mostly been raised by grandparents with depression-era survival skills that run deep. There's something very calming about growing a ton of tomatoes and zucchini and selling stuff on Facebook Marketplace for cash in a world of chaos and uncertainty. Read the Bible, pull your weeds, make choices based on what's right for your family and not what other people are doing. So says Lindsay Feifeld. And I think she's on to something there. It's true. My dad was born in the 30s. He didn't live directly in the Depression necessarily, but he was also the, you know, eighth of nine children. They didn't have much money. My grandfather, his dad, worked for the phone company in Michigan. That's not the road to wealth. He shared a couple of rooms with all of his siblings. They all wore hand-me-downs. And he raised me. And I'm way well off. I'm way better off than my grandfather, Lord knows, and my dad at this point in my life. And yes, I probably spend more than I should, but I also have a very specific mindset every single month when I look at my budget and I look at the income and the expenses. And that mindset was instilled in me by parents and grandparents who knew how bad things can get. Let's go to Raymond, St. Petersburg, Florida. Good morning, Raymond. You want to chime in on the $20 burrito question? And again, it's not really about the burritos. It's about much, much more. Go ahead, Raymond.
2: Well, yeah, good morning, Larry. I've been a longtime listener to WMAL, even though I'm down here. Glad you filled in this spot. But the thing that you bring up the inflation from the government printing money, but the government also interferes in our capitalism because they mandate what a business owner has to pay for minimum wage. So there's a lot of money that's on that line paying those workers to make those burritos. And so let's say they have somebody in their minimum wage, and it varies from all these different places. But let's say the minimum wage is $15. In New York City, I don't know what the minimum wage is. And they've got somebody who's been working at Chipotle for several years, and they're going to make, they have to get a pay raise when the minimum wage goes up because it's a government self-tax. Because they, when the government says we're going to help everybody out by increasing the minimum wage, what they're really doing is forcing, generating more payroll taxes. So now it's going to cost more money for the business to sell that burrito, so the price of the burrito goes up.
0: You are 1,000% right, Raymond. In all of these places where young people who are just starting out and they've moved to the big city for their first big job and now they're freaking out because things cost so much money. Let's take New York City, for example. They just recently, like this year, increased their minimum wage to $17 an hour. In Seattle, the minimum wage is $21.30 an hour. And these are two of the most liberal, left-wing, progressive, whatever Marxist label you want to give it, I'll call it Marxist, in those cities. And they're all complaining about how expensive basic fast food items are, yet at the same time they just celebrated forcing employers to pay astronomical amounts of money on a per-hour basis for employees that are probably going to work for them for about 6 months. and they're not connecting those dots. Raymond, brilliant point. I did 100% right. That's Raymond in St. Petersburg, Florida. 855-784-4222. 4255. 855 Stegall. You know, now that he, should we keep it 855 Stegall now that he's going to be a congressman? It's kind of an homage to the freshman representative from Missouri. How about Woody in Louisiana? All right, Woody, solve this for us, will you? What's the story with affordability versus young people making maybe questionable choices?
3: I say the heck with burritos or tacos. Let's go with couscous and cornbread. It's not but 10 cents a bowl. And forget about all that other baloney. I've lived like that for 3 years. Did I ever vote for a communist? Hell no. And I lived 3 years under Democrat rule. So these young people, they need to scratch to make a living and stop their baloney, man. They went 4 years to be insane. And this is America. Shove this Constitution up their rear ends.
0: So says Woody in Louisiana. So let it be written, so let it be done, Woody. I got to tell you, Woody, thank you for the call. I just want you to know that the reason why I wanted this program to go national was so that Woody in Louisiana could be a part of our morning conversation. Couscous and cornbread. Shove that Constitution up there. What is couscous? Can someone help me with that? I know it's got to be some sort of Cajun dish, I'm guessing. Fried oatmeal is couscous. All right. We solved it. I knew we would.
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0: Conservative commentator and columnist Mark Thiessen, you see him on Fox News. I think he's a Washington Post columnist. Did he was he like, I want to say Mike Pence's political advisor? Is that right? I think so. I'm trying to remember. Oh, Donald Rumsfeld. Thank you. There you go. Mark Thiessen commented on this. His first comment on the burrito thing was, "Cry me a river. The burritos in the college cafeteria are included in your meal plan." There's your get off my lawn comment. Somebody replied back and said, "These think tank types like Mark scold young people and pressure the GOP to adopt a market knows better than you response to young people struggling with affordability. Then they're somehow surprised when actual socialists like Mamdani or El Sayed win elections." You know, again, everybody's kind of right on this. I don't think the best way to respond is, "It's on your meal plan, cry me a river." His response was this, Mark Thiessen: "A burrito only costs $20 when you buy it on DoorDash because you're too lazy to walk over to Chipotle or Taco Bell, where you can get one for $3.99. When I graduated, I lived on ramen noodles. I had two roommates and worked two jobs. I didn't whine about affordability. I worked hard so I could one day afford a better life." See, that's the instinct of me and my generation. We Gen Xers, first of all, again, I get it. I totally understand why Mark is saying this, because our generation was sort of left to fend for ourselves. Our boomer parents, we were latchkey kids. We were raised by Gilligan's Island reruns, and we were there on the first day MTV opened because there was nothing else to do, because we were coming home from school and we were left to fend for ourselves. And so, yes, we ate the afternoon snacks of Ritz crackers and Cheese Whiz. And then when we started to live our life, we saved and scrimped, and we lived four to a house, and we barely made it, but it was good, and it built our character, darn it. So I get it. I get it. I understand why he responds that way. At the same time, if you're trying to win hearts and minds and elections, oh, by the way, you might not want to scold people who have some legitimate beefs. Sean Davis at The Federalist, speaking on behalf of the millennials in the room: "Life was affordable before you went into government and demanded endless Middle East wars." Fascinating. Tell us more. This is the thing. By the way, J.D. Vance also chimed in on it and said something. I think his response to Mark Thiessen was something to the effect of, "Yeah, Mark, it looks like you haven't missed a burrito when it's put in front of you." Sort of. I don't think Mark Thiessen is an overweight dude, right? But J.D. Vance, he's struggled with this weight. We are analyzing this and recognizing that both sides have a point, both sides are right, both sides are wrong. But ultimately, if you want to win an election, you got to figure that out. And you need to be able to actually educate people and say, you're right, things cost too much. Here's why they cost too much. And you're voting for people who will make it worse. And at the same time, while we wait for prices to come down and we try to employ policies that will bring prices down, you could be making smarter choices in your lives so you're not having to pay all that money for this sort of thing, because you don't really need that daily iced matcha for $10. Get yourself some Folgers, buy yourself a cheap Mr. Coffee, and make your own coffee in the morning. You'll be surprised how much money you have left at the end of the day. Jeff in Kentucky. Okay, Jeff, you're next up on O'Connor and Company. Thanks for tuning in.
13: Hey, thanks, Larry. Love the show.
0: Thanks, man.
13: So I think it's exactly right, because we have to be able to draw a line between things that have happened over the last 5-6 years and why prices are the way they are. I think there was a government study recently that said 30% of the increase in real estate was due to increased demand from more population in the country. So,
0: it was illegal immigrants. It was you bring in 20 million illegal immigrants that had not been planned for, had the economy wasn't structured to support them, and certainly housing was not developed to the level to be able to accommodate them. And the next thing you know, you're going to have a huge demand for places to live, from apartments to condos to townhouses to, yes, single-family homes where five families are living in them, and it's going to drive the price of all that real estate and all those homes up. It absolutely, Jeff.
13: So you do that at the same time. You also are coming off the pandemic where you've severely restricted supply of building materials, things like that. And so it's ridiculous. I have a son that's 23, just bought his first home. Super proud of him. He's the last of five, doing really, really well. He paid for a 1,600 square foot home, $320,000 in Louisville, Kentucky. Six years ago, that house was $150,000.
0: Yeah. Yep.
13: Ridiculous.
0: It is. Jeff, thank you for sharing that. You're right. I'm going to get as many as I can. How about Roger in Germantown, Wisconsin, where you've got a big primary coming up.

0: invest it well, increase it, and pass it along to the next generation.
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6: News this hour from Town Hall, I'm Mary Rose. A Senate hearing on the Muslim Brotherhood turned sharply partisan as Democrats boycotted the proceedings led by Texas Republican Ted Cruz. Correspondent Ron Taylor reports.
7: Senator Cruz maintains that the Muslim Brotherhood's influence in the U.S. has been underestimated and vowed to hold accountable anyone who finances or supports terrorism. During the hearing, he also criticized Michigan Democratic Senate nominee Abdul Isayed, citing alleged ties through family members to Muslim Brotherhood-affiliated groups. All five Democrats on the Senate Judiciary Subcommittee skipped the hearing. The dispute underscores deep divisions over national security and counterterrorism policy. Ron Taylor reporting.
6: Ukrainian President Zelensky visited Serbia for talks with its president.
8: It's been 8 years since a Ukrainian president visited Serbia and held talks with Serbian President Alexander Vucic. This visit came as Russia attacks Kiev and its surrounding region, where at least four people were killed, including a child. Zelensky said deliveries of Patriot air defense interceptors had slowed and that the U.S. has agreed to let Ukraine manufacture Patriot systems. But bureaucracy is slowing the process of obtaining licenses. I'm Rika Ann Garcia.
6: U.S. Immigration and Customs Enforcement says every officer and agent in the field is expected to be equipped with a body camera by the end of August. The rapid rollout could provide an unprecedented visual record of the agency's immigration enforcement operations. Nagasaki marked the 81st anniversary of the U.S. atomic bombing Sunday. The city's mayor called nuclear weapons absolutely evil and urged Japan to uphold its post-war non-nuclear principles. More on these stories at Town Hall.
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1: President Trump launches trucking jobs programs for veterans. Correspondent Richard Boyd reports.
2: Transportation Secretary Sean Duffy has launched the Freedom Haulers program, which encourages veterans to enter the trucking industry by highlighting career opportunities and benefits. The administration says veterans' experience operating military vehicles makes them well-suited for life on the road. Promotion of the program has been tied to the administration's broader crackdown on illegal aliens with commercial drivers' licenses. Officials say trucking jobs can offer competitive pay, flexible schedules, benefits, training assistance, and signing bonuses. Richard Boyd reporting.
1: Lake Mead, the largest wet reservoir in the U.S., has plummeted to its lowest water level since it was created some 90 years ago. It's another sign of the crisis plaguing the Colorado River, a major waterway that supplies water to the U.S. West. Breaking news, townhall.com. A controversial name change has angered over a million Californians. Correspondent Ken Lorman has the details.
3: More than 1.3 million people in the Golden State signed petitions to place Proposition 39 on the November ballot. Supporters say the state's attorney general has rewritten the voter guide language, changing a description of voter ID and citizenship verification requirements in a wording that says citizens would be barred from voting without government-issued IDs. Critics call the move misleading and politically motivated. Ken Lorman reporting.
1: The childhood home of Apollo 11 astronaut Neil Armstrong is for sale in Wapakoneta, Ohio. Now, the owner hopes a buyer will donate the historic house to the Armstrong Museum. The home is listed for $430,000. More on these stories at townhall.com.
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9: It is O'Connor and Company in 6 minutes after 8 a.m. on the East Coast. That means a lot of our Los Angeles and San Francisco listeners are waking up and starting their day here in the 5 o'clock hour. Some of you have been listening all through the night, and we appreciate it. Thank you for being there. And everywhere in between, by the way, as we have our daily conversation about news, politics, entertainment, pop culture, faith, and the intersection of all those things, as it pertains to elections in this country. That's basically the thumbnail of what O'Connor and Company is, and we're glad you're part of it and have been for quite some time. We're on our flagship station, WMAL, in your nation's capital, in the Relief Factor studios. And joining us in 30 minutes, investigative reporter Luke Rosiak for the Daily Wire, who has an astounding breakdown on the Washington Post and their act activism in trying to, trying to get the city of Washington, D.C. to punish, fine, maybe even imprison Vice President J.D. Vance for putting up a chicken coop in his backyard for his children. I wish I was joking. I wish this were satire, but that's what the Washington Post. We've gone from Woodward and Bernstein, Deep Throat, and Watergate to Chickengate. That's coming up in 30 minutes. Joining us right now, friend of the program, a regular guest here every Thursday morning, always a fan favorite. She's the one and only KT McFarland, former Deputy National Security Advisor to President Trump. And, of course, her book, Revolution, Trump, Washington, and We the People, tells a vivid and harrowing account of those early days of the Trump first term and all of the lawfare that sent everybody running for the hills, if necessary. KT, good morning. Thanks for joining us.
10: It's a pleasure. Thank you, Larry.
9: I would love for you to opine on the reaction from our allies and our enemies around the world when they find out that Abdul El-Sayed is now the Democrat nominee for the United States Senate. This is a man who embraces people who are openly celebrating the Hamas terrorists. He wants to completely abandon our relationship with the state of Israel. And worse, frankly. And I'm just wondering, if you're Marco Rubio, the National Security Advisor, or the Secretary of State, if you're dealing with people in the Middle East and dealing with our friends and enemies, does this come up? Does this show up on the radar for other countries as they think that maybe the United States is starting to move in a different direction?
10: You know, the whole point of American foreign policy, especially in the Middle East, is credibility right now, because for so long, in the Democrat administrations especially, but for so long, nobody's dealt with Iran. And even going back to the, you know, some of the Republican administrations, nobody's dealt with Iran. And so the Gulf countries especially, not Israel, but the Gulf countries, especially Saudi Arabia, they look and say, well, America, do you really mean it? Are you going to really be there when we need you?
9: Yeah.
10: And so there's a even though they want us to be, and even though there's far more cooperation with the United States now than there ever has been, and even though there's far more sense of confidence in President Trump's ability and willingness to deal with Iran, there's still that little edge of, you know, well, will they really be there when we need them? Because this is our neighborhood. And if America decides to, you know, really kind of let Iran get off the hook, are we going to have to deal with an Iran on our own? And so, yes, I think it does seep in. Probably it's more confusion over has America gone nuts or is this a real thing than it is anything else. I think it's a lot of it is America's gone nuts, and yeah. Let's just wait and see what happens in November. The funny thing is that now by having very far left-wing candidates in a number of these places, it makes the Republican candidates look far more reasonable to the general election voting population.
9: Well, from your lips to God's ears, I sure hope that's the case. There's also some notion that people believe that the changing demographics in areas like the southeastern Michigan, the Detroit suburbs, where we've seen an influx of immigrants coming in from the Middle East, practicing Muslims and Arabs of all ethnic origins, that this was not by accident, that actually there were countries, and we're seeing it play out in Europe, KT, that countries sort of cynically said, yeah, go to these, you know, Western nations, go to Europe, go to the United States, we'll start, you know, building up our population there, and that will, by definition, change the foreign policy of the United States, because now you've got foreign nationals who are voting who actually don't necessarily hold the same policies of the country they just migrated to. Is that, I know it sounds like, you know, some people will say that this is all a plot, but do they think long game like that, some of these countries?
10: Some of them do, but I think that the cautionary tale is what's happened to Europe. They had open borders, and if you get in the it's going to be called the Schengen Agreement, which all the European countries agree to, it's just you, wet foot, dry foot. If you have a wet foot, and then you step dry foot onto any piece of land, any country in Western Europe, you can travel throughout Western Europe. And in the case of Spain, they're even giving them citizenship, voting rights, benefits, yeah, et cetera, et cetera. And so that's a group that now can migrate. It's like a roaming army of young men who can go anywhere they want in Europe. When you go to countries like, especially the Northern European countries, it's really you have to wonder, is it finished? Are these countries in such a death spiral of cultural confusion and cultural, as you say, like Dearborn, Michigan, but their whole areas of Great Britain, their whole cities in Europe and Belgium, et cetera,
9: right,
10: where really the predominant name, I mean, the greatest number of new names of new baby boys in Britain is Muhammad.
9: Yeah.
10: And so it's the birth rate. It's not just the people who've come in. It's the birth rate and the long-term projections. In talking to British politicians, which to me is an interesting sort of window on it, and I said, look, well, why are you, where did anti-Semitism come from? It really never was in Britain. It was in other parts of Europe, but why is anti-Semitism all of a sudden all over Britain? And they said, well, you have to understand.
9: KT McFarland. Oh, we were getting to the answer about where the anti-Semitism in Great Britain came from. All right, we'll reconnect with KT McFarland in a moment. Let me give you an update, though, on where things stand with the war right now. According to the Iran News Agency, they're lying propagandists, so I don't know why we repeat what they say, but CBS News has, so I'll tell you. They're claiming that Iran and Oman are close to an agreement on new arrangements for the Strait of Hormuz. But, of course, all of the anticipation from whatever agreement they might make has to do with some sort of toll or fee to safely pass the strait. And we know that the United States and the president and the secretary of state are not going to agree to anything like that. That's a non-starter. This is an international waterway. So who cares what Iran and Oman agree to? KT is with it. KT, finish your thought. Then I want to get to Iran. You were saying the British politician said, with regard to the rising tide of anti-Semitism in England, you've got to understand, and then that's where we lost
10: that.
9: You.
10: There's a voting block, and a significant voting block in certain parts of Britain they can't ignore.
9: Yeah.
10: And that voting block is anti-Israel, it's anti-Semitic. And so you see like the tail wagging the dog. It's that little, small-ish group, but that is the group that is the determining factor in a lot of elections. And
9: well,
10: so... You see countries like Britain is refusing to join the United States, for example, in cleaning out the Strait of Hormuz, refusing to join the United States and even the bigger picture of the Middle East and the Iran war, where they were just worried about their own personal elections at the next election.
9: So, well, you're seeing that play out here. I mean, that you just described a vital voting bloc in Michigan that the Democrats are kowtowing to, as well as a Somali voting bloc in the suburbs of Minneapolis-St. Paul in the state of Minnesota. And, by the way, they also have something else in common with our European counterparts. It's a voting bloc, yes, but they also like to take to the streets and cause mayhem with protests that sometimes even turn violent if they don't like the foreign policy of that government. This seems like a suicide mission, KT.
10: Yeah, I've always thought there are two theories of when you see craziness happen, right? Like DEI, for example. One would be, okay, we've got to really temper this. This is so horrible. This is a terrible direction for the country to take. It makes no sense. So let's try to pull back on it. My theory has always been, look, these guys are crazy. Just let them get, the faster they get crazy, the crazier they get, the faster they get, the more the American people wake up. DEI now is dead. 5 years ago, DEI ruled.
9: Yeah.
10: Why is DEI dead? Because the majority of the American people looked up at this is crazy. And so there's now an objection to DEI. So when I guess I have full confidence in the common sense of the American people as long as you expose the craziness. The craziness in New York City, New York is going down the tubes. Every rich person in New York is leaving. Any taxpayer in New York is leaving. And I'm not talking about the billionaires. They've gone. It's the middle class that's leaving. It's the hollowing out of the middle class. It's the mayor of New York has disbanded, for example, the New York Business Council, made up of all of the serious businesses in New York City. He's disbanded them. These are the people who want to make New York good for business. He doesn't want to hear from them. He's trying to turn New York into Cuba. He thinks New York City is going to be Havana. And look how well that turned out. I think at the end of the day, Americans do wake up. Jen, the crazier they get, the crazier people, these crazy people get, the crazier they get, the faster they get, the crazier people prevail. Common sense people wake up and say, oh, man, this is nuts. Let's get rid of this.
9: I want to believe you. I do, and I'm always optimistic and hopeful, KT, so you've at least for another 24 hours, I'm going to stay on that side of the equation, and I'll be hopeful along with you. KT McFarland, always great to talk to you. Thank you, my friend.
10: Thank you.
9: Coming up on this very O'Connor & Company program.
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0: Critters always find their way into our news cycle. We've noticed this trend for years now, and so we created a special segment on O'Connor & Company. It's Critter News. It's just that simple. We flirted with the idea of doing a weekly podcast that just focuses on Critter News. I think it would be extremely popular. There's a lot of stuff going on about critters in the news. In fact, coming up, we've got Luke Rosiak of the Daily Wire, who's getting to the bottom of Chicken Coop Gate. There, Washington Post, moving from Woodward and Bernstein to, I don't know, the Foghorn Leghorn and the Chicken Hawk. Because they have a brilliant expose getting to the real scandal behind J.D. Vance installing a chicken coop at the vice president's residence in Washington. We'll get to that in a moment. That's Critter News in its own way, but this one is even more to the spirit of Critter News. A story out of Maryland where there has been a rash of attacks by rabid beavers. Just yesterday, a 13-year-old boy was taken to Johns Hopkins Hospital after officials say he was bitten by a beaver Sunday morning at Cunningham Falls State Park. Cunningham Falls, that's in, is that Baltimore County or Carroll County? The incident happened around 9:10 in the morning at the north beach of the lake in the William Hauk area. Officials say the teen suffered injuries in his hands and chest. The swimming beach was closed immediately as Maryland Park Service staff and Maryland Natural Resources Police searched for the beaver so it can be tested for rabies. So I am unfamiliar with the behaviors and the behavior attack patterns of beavers. I'll be honest. I know that we've had attacks from rabid raccoons in the area, because raccoons, being the criminal vagrant animals that they are, and trash pandas, etc., they'll come right at you. Beavers, my understanding of beavers is that they will not provoke an attack unless they are provoked. Maybe when swimming in this park, the young boy got close to the beaver's den there, and or the dam, or whatever it is the beaver was doing, and this was a self-defense thing. I don't know. Is this a thing that beavers do? Officials say one beaver has been located, but they are working to determine whether it was the animal involved in whether any additional beavers are in the area. How do you know if this is the beaver? How do you? I mean, one beaver looks like another. That's what I've always said. It's kind of hard to hone in. And are they doing a forensic test on the beaver? Is there going to be some sort of definitive marking on the teeth and the bite mark? All right. So that was Sunday. Then yesterday, Maryland Department of Natural Resources closing more areas of Cunningham Falls State Park, same park, around Hunting Creek Lake after a 19-year-old fisherman reported he was bitten by, say it with me, a beaver Wednesday morning. This was yesterday. It marks the second beaver attack at the state park within the past 2 weeks, officials said. So is it the same beaver that's just gone nuts and now it's like a killer beaver? By the way, Killer Beavers, I think, was a Cinemax movie back in the mid-'80s. It was like Friday the 13th, you know. The teens go to the summer camp, and then one thing leads to another, and there's attacks everywhere. The injured fisherman in today's attack, a 19-year-old male, appeared to have sustained a bite to the ankle. So maybe was he like wading in the water, like doing some fly fishing, and he didn't even see the beaver coming? That'll happen. And then your ankles just got gnawed on by a beaver. Following the attack today, park officers caught and euthanized the beaver. Oh, so they got the beaver, which is being delivered to the Frederick County Health Department. Maryland Department of Health's laboratory will conduct rabies testing and expects to have results available. All right. Well, again, we had beavers growing up in Michigan a bit, but I don't remember any close encounters with beavers. Squirrels, yes. Wolverines, absolutely, but not beavers. So I guess beavers have become a new threat, I suppose, if you're out there in your hunting. Usually we have stories at this time of year about bears in this area. beavers used to be pretty benign. But maybe we're infringing on their natural habitat, or maybe the solution here is beaver season. Maybe we should go beaver hunting in Maryland and get some pelts. I would like to mount a beaver and get a stuffed beaver from a taxidermist and have one of those things. That's a conversation piece. But I would use the teeth. So imagine you'd have a beaver in a hunting, ferocious mode there with the mouth open and the one claw up, right? And then you could also use the front.
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3: This is Dr. Duncan McCollum here, and I have Pastor Mark with me. 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
5: CNN News, I'm Mary Rose. U.S. efforts to end the war with Iran are facing new setbacks. Iran is demanding the U.S. lift its blockade and withdraw military forces before reopening the Strait of Hormuz. Meanwhile, Israel rejected President Trump's Gaza peace plan, with Prime Minister Netanyahu insisting Hamas must fully disarm before any Israeli withdrawal. Containment is improving on three Spokane area wildfires as calmer winds help firefighters strengthen lines. The Old Trails fire is 43% contained, Autumn Lane is 61% contained, and Fairview is 43% contained. None has grown, but wildfire smoke is prompting an air quality alert. This is SRN News.
6: 250 years ago, a group of Americans made a bold declaration. They believed liberty was worth the risk. They believed self-government was worth the struggle. They believed a new nation could be built on an idea bigger than any one person, any one town, or any one generation. This Independence Day, we celebrate 250 years of the United States of America. 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Happy Independence Day. This message is brought to you by KSCO and Live Oak Broadcasting.
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0: thought that this was satire. Please explain to me the story that the Washington Post did, their crack team of investigative reporters there, on the chicken coop that the Vances have put into the vice president's home.
1: Yeah, you know, Vance put in a nice chicken coop on the 72 acres in the Naval Observatory, and the descendants of Woodward and Bernstein spent a long time investigating it, and they called the city and tried to get him in trouble for a zoning violation. And then they called a chicken expert to find out about chickens, and the chicken expert was a they-them who has an emotional support chicken because of long COVID. And can you guess the emotional support chicken's name?
0: What?
1: It's Karen.
0: Karen.
1: And so, you know, Karen weighed in with a lot of criticism of J.D. Vance and said, you know, he might be trying to get chickens as some sort of conservative. It's become a conservative thing to have chickens, and how could he be doing this? And, yeah, this whole long article trying to get J.D. Vance in trouble for having chickens. But, yeah. You know, I think chickens are great.
0: The headline from the Washington Post, the Vances added a chicken coop to the vice president's residence. We had questions. I have no doubt, Luke, that this is going to be some sort of plexiglass award given to these reporters at the next White House Correspondents Association dinner. Here are some of those questions, by the way. Who exactly is raising the hens? Why are the Vances taking on the project? Is it for eggs, for educational purposes, for feathered pets? The spokesman for Vance, I do like this, did not respond to multiple emails seeking comment. Yes, I'm sure that they threw it in the trash or at the logs. Luke, if you proposed this to your editors at Daily Wire, I'm pretty sure it would get shot down in the newsroom for a couple of reasons. First of all, on the face of it, does the vice president's residence at the Naval Observatory fall under the jurisdiction of zoning issues for the local municipal government of the district?
1: No, it's on federal property. You can murder somebody in D.C. and you won't even get in trouble. And there, you go to jail for like a couple of months and they think they're going to care about chickens on federal property?
0: This is the paper of record in Washington, D.C. You'd think one of the fundamental things you should understand is the distinction between federal property and jurisdictions and local jurisdictions.
1: Yeah, I mean, it's been a couple of years now that Jeff Bezos has said he's trying to reform the Washington Post and make it more conservative, but it really hasn't happened. They had an opinion editor that was supposed to make the opinion side better, but he mysteriously quit on Friday. So the whole thing is very strange. And you look at, like, Elon Musk, he's able to kind of bring companies to heel and institute reforms to make them less partisan. And, you know, yeah. Bezos, another billionaire, it's kind of interesting that he's totally failed, and they've just thumbed their nose at him. And meanwhile, the Washington Post has basically lost all of its subscribers because liberals don't like the meager efforts that it made to be, to reflect both sides. And
0: right. And they are meager.
1: They're still as crazy as they always are. And, yeah, conservatives aren't going to read it anyway. So the whole thing is very bizarre. And I think this is a reminder of journalists being on the Acela corridor, too, is none of them have any clue what it's like to live outside of a major city and deal with agriculture and things like that. You got to call up a they-them to find out what a chicken is.
0: Bowers, this is the they-them chicken expert that the Washington Post reached out to. Bowers, the Utah chicken keeper, thinks of their hens, especially a bearded white silky bantam named Karen, almost as emotional support animals. When Bowers is having a particularly bad day, they suffer chronic pain from several autoimmune disorders. They will cuddle up with Karen. Are we sure this article isn't satire? Is this not maybe the Washington Post having fun with us?
1: Yeah, it really seems like it's out of the Onion.
0: The addition has led to speculation that there may be political motivations behind the flock's appearance. It's a theory that resonates with Bowers, that's the they-them expert, saying that many conservatives have embraced the values espoused by tradwife influencers, many of whom raise chickens. So this is really just a dog whistle to misogynist trad conservatives out there that J.D. Vance is just like you, and Usha Vance just walks around barefoot and pregnant wearing an apron and tending to the chicken coop. Is that what the Washington Post is getting at?
1: I think so. They want it to be stigmatized to live off the land and work with your hands. And, you know, on the I think it's great to have chickens. I have chickens. I think it's a great way to raise kids. The fresh eggs are delicious. And then on the flip side, the fact that all these kind of freaks that the Washington Post hangs out with are less likely to do so. Yes, to some extent, that does make me want to have chickens more.
0: Right. if the Washington Post is against it, I'm going to get in that long line of people who are for it. Luke, though, to be fair, now you live, if I remember right, I don't want to, you know, dox you, but you live in Northern Virginia in a somewhat suburban, if not rural area, right?
1: Yeah, I live on the outskirts, but you know, there's sort of
0: To be fair,
1: like
0: Vance is in the middle, like almost literally in the middle of Northwest D.C. He's on Embassy Row. I mean, are these chickens waking up the ambassador to Brazil who lives like three doors down, or God forbid, the papal nuncio who lives across the street?
1: Can't wake up the papal nuncio. He's got 72 acres and on federal properties. But I think that there are people that live on less than 1 acre that have chickens. And I think that this is the kind of thing we've got to get back to as a country is, getting in touch a little bit with that rural side, because I think there's a lot of benefits to it. And maybe the chief among them is you won't be so weak that you need an emotional support chicken.
0: There is that. Maybe the bad guy in this whole story is the dude.
1: It keeps the long COVID at bay when send your kids outside to man up a little bit.
0: Not man up, them up. Come on, Luke, get it right. You don't misgender. Maybe the long COVID that the they-them chicken expert has experienced is actually a bout of bird flu. It could be the avian flu, and it's not long COVID at all with all those chickens around. Have you reached out to the vice president's office for reaction to this? Again, I don't blame them in any way or fault them for not talking to the Washington Post, but I would think for your follow-up, they might want to talk to you.
1: I'm not doing a follow-up, and I don't know why the Washington Post contacted them multiple times. I mean, the whole thing was like they're treating it like it's the next Watergate.
0: It is. Woodward and Bernstein are alive and well there at the hallowed halls of the Washington Post. All right, so there's no takeaway here other than you are in favor of people. Because I need you, Luke, next time we're at an event and you see Meredith, could you convince her? Because she's against it. I want the chickens. She is opposing it.
1: You got to get chickens. I'm in favor of goats, too. And incidentally, there was also a goat running amok in D.C. recently.
0: Was that D.C.? I thought that was New York.
1: No, he took it on the metro, and he got arrested by D.C. police, and then they were saying it actually wasn't for having a goat in the middle of the city. He just happened to be a criminal.
0: I see. What, no questions, though, about the goat and what the goat is doing here?
1: I guess the goat's name is Bob, and I don't know if the police interrogated the goat or what.
0: The goat's name is Bob. All right, Luke. We're going to leave it there. Luke, by the way, is a goat of his own, the absolute goat over there at Daily Wire. I appreciate you joining us as always, Luke, and I'm glad we could get a good laugh going this morning.
1: Thanks, Larry.
0: It reminds me of the great Woody Allen joke. I continue to maintain, I know Woody Allen is kind of a scumbag and a nut. That said, he made some very important films for the American zeitgeist, the cultural conversation that I grew up with. And one of them, I refer back to this movie a lot, was Annie Hall. And Annie Hall has some amazing observations about relationships. about it. And you don't get good movies anymore about heterosexual relationships, and actually as challenging and as difficult as they are. It is the ideal. We need to strive and get past what is different about men and women so that we can make things work. I always say, you know, I don't want to offend anybody, but I think that being in a gay relationship would be a lot easier than being in a heterosexual relationship, because you're in a relationship with somebody who thinks like you and looks at the world like you do, okay? But it's very different when you're in a heterosexual relationship, but that's as God intended. God wants it to be a bit of a challenge sometimes. It makes the man and the woman in the relationship better by understanding and working hard to figure out the person who is very different than you, but you love nonetheless and you're committed to for the rest of your life. And to that end, Annie Hall actually reflects quite a bit of that, and it reminds me of the moment in Annie Hall where Woody Allen says a guy goes to a psychiatrist and says, "Doc, my brother's crazy. He thinks he's a chicken." And the doctor says, "Well, why don't you turn him in?" And the guy says, "I would, but I need the eggs." And that's exactly how Woody Allen sort of sums up his relationship with the Annie Hall character. That it's totally irrational and crazy and absurd, but when you go through it at the end of the day, you do, because, well, you need the eggs. Vice President Vance, reach out. We'd love to talk to you about the eggs and the chickens and the Washington Post and your new book, Communion, which is fantastic. So maybe we'll get the Vice President to chime in on Chicken Gate. 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

Meanwhile, while the Washington Post is getting to the bottom of the chicken coop at the vice president's residence, there are other stories around the greater Washington area they could be following, but somehow they're overlooking, like this one. This one we get courtesy of Bethesda Magazine in Bethesda, Maryland, right across the border from Washington, D.C. You know, last I checked, Washington Post is more than just, you know, within the confines of the district boundaries. They've got a metro section. Metro was supposed to talk about things going on in Northern Virginia and Prince George's County and Montgomery County and Frederick County and other things that are happening in Virginia. That's what we cover here, as well as national stories as well. But somehow the Washington Post missed this story. Bethesda Magazine reporting a 13-year-old driving the stolen vehicle, a carjacking, by the way, 13-year-old at the wheel of stolen Kia involved in fatal Germantown crash. Montgomery County Police on Wednesday released information about a fatal two-vehicle collision in Germantown. Germantown is a suburb of Washington, D.C. It's probably about, 20 miles from the border. It's in Montgomery County. It's sort of on that buffer zone between the high end of suburbia in Bethesda area and Rockville, and then moving towards sort of the more rural portions of Montgomery County, heading into Frederick County. I just want to paint a picture of Germantown for you. And for the longest time, this was, you know, this was an affordable, upper middle class suburban area, Germantown was, up until recently, up until the last 10 or 15 years, where we kept seeing stories of MS-13 gang activity in Germantown and Gaithersburg and other cities like that. And I'm sure I'm painting a picture that is very familiar to people listening in Atlanta and Detroit and Kansas City and Dallas and Houston. You know, you have these nice upper middle class, safe, family-oriented neighborhoods that suddenly get transformed in the last several years, and it doesn't quite look or feel the same. That's Germantown, Maryland. The driver of the stolen Kia involved in the fatal two-vehicle collision in Germantown is a 13-year-old boy, and the person killed was William Vance Payne II, a 58-year-old Virginia man. The 58-year-old Virginia man was driving his 2007 Toyota Matrix. Here's just a middle-class 58-year-old driving a 20-year-old car. He was pronounced dead at the scene after his vehicle was struck by a white 2015 Kia Optima at the intersection of Clopper Road and Great Seneca Highway Tuesday morning. Payne's wife, Lisa, told the Winchester Star, Winchester, Virginia, rural area out near the border of West Virginia, that her husband had been on his way to work at the National Institute of Standards and Technology when the crash occurred. He was a mechanical engineer at the Gaithersburg facility, according to his employee profile. There's a GoFundMe now for Payne's family. He has a wife and five children, three young children, two adult daughters. The occupants of the stolen Kia, four girls aged 12, 13, and 14, and three boys aged 12, 13, and 15. The 13-year-old driving the Kia was transported to a local hospital in stable condition. The other juvenile suffered injuries of varying severity. It was a carjacking, my friends. Teenagers in Montgomery County, Maryland, completely dominated and run by Democrats, right across the border of D.C. Now, these carjackings had been taking place in D.C. on a not just daily basis, hourly basis, until President Trump got serious about enforcing the law and cracking down on crime about a year ago in Washington. We still have carjackings, but not as bad as this. They've moved into the suburbs, folks, because President Trump has not crack down on crime in Prince George's County or Montgomery County or in Virginia. Although there is one carjacking story in the District of Columbia that I'll bring your attention to. This happened this week as well, yesterday morning. In Northwest D.C., a man was arrested Tuesday after police said he entered the U.S. Department of Public Works street sweeper and caused the driver to flee before taking control of the vehicle in Northwest D.C. So
a street sweeper is going through the streets, cleaning the streets. What, these things go, what, 8 miles an hour at best? I've been out running, and I go faster than the street sweeper. And I'm slow. Guy hops into the street sweeper. The driver flees while the street sweeper is, I guess, still rolling down the street. And this guy carjacked the street sweeper. According to police, the operator of the Elgin street sweeper called for assistance around 1:37 in the morning after a man entered the vehicle while he was still in possession of it near 3rd and Florida Avenue Northwest. The driver told officers he feared for his life, exited the street sweeper, and watched as the suspect drove away in the vehicle. The street sweeper was recovered on the 400 block of Rhode Island Avenue Northwest. Metropolitan Police Department said the case was closed with the suspect's arrest. So if you're going to carjack a vehicle, aren't you going to go for something that can do something over 15, perhaps? I mean, you're going to get caught. Can I just say, if you carjack a street sweeper or a garbage truck,

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5: News this hour from Town Hall, I'm Mary Rose. Colorado declares a disaster emergency over 310 fires as six major wildfires burn statewide. More than 850 firefighters are battling the flames. Meanwhile, wildfire activity is escalating in western Canada.
6: British Columbia has declared a state of emergency as a wildfire continues to race through western Canada, forcing more than 20,000 people to evacuate from communities along Okanagan Lake. An undetermined number of homes have been destroyed. Officials say more than 100 wildfires are burning across the province, with nearly half of them out of control. And they say the hot, windy weather, along with a prolonged drought, could threaten more communities. I'm Donna Water.
5: Russia and Ukraine exchange overnight strikes. Here's correspondent Julie Walker with more.
7: In Russia's Belgorod region, five people died and two dozen others hurt overnight in Ukraine drone attacks. Two people were killed and 13 others hurt when Russian missiles hit a high-rise block in Kharkiv, while dozens of missiles and drones struck Ukraine's southern Odessa region, injuring eight. Large-scale Russian missile strikes on Ukraine have become routine this summer, with Moscow exploiting the country's shortage of interceptors for the U.S.-made Patriot systems. Ukraine's President Zelensky has for months been lobbying other countries, especially the U.S., to send him more Patriot systems made scarcer by the Iran war. I'm Julie Walker.
5: U.S. efforts to end the Iran war face new hurdles. Israel rejects the president's Gaza peace plan, while Iran demands an end to the U.S. blockade and withdrawal of American forces before reopening the Strait of Hormuz. More on these stories at townhall.com.
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5: A Kansas senator is pushing to permanently end federal funding.

0: funding for so-called gain-of-function virus research. Warning, it poses a serious threat to public safety, correspondent Richard Boyd reports.
1: Republican Senator Roger Marshall is urging Congress to pass legislation that would prohibit taxpayer funding for research that enhances the transmissibility or severity of viruses. Marshall tells colleagues that the COVID-19 pandemic exposed the risks of such work and argued federal dollars should never support research that could lead to another global health crisis. The Kansas physician also praised President Trump's recent executive action restricting high-risk biological research and is seeking to make those limits permanent. Richard Boyd reporting.
0: Ohio State and Oregon hold the top spots in the USA Today preseason coaches football poll. Georgia, Texas, Notre Dame round out the top five. Breaking news, townhall.com. Africa's largest economies are stepping up efforts to expand domestic solar manufacturing and strengthen their renewable energy industries. Bob Agnew reports.
2: Ethiopia, South Africa, Morocco, and Nigeria are building solar equipment factories, a trend that industry experts say reflects industrial ambitions and concerns about reliance on imports from China. China dominates the global solar supply chain, even in projects in other regions. Between 2010 and 2024, Chinese renewable energy investment and relevant construction in Africa reached an estimated $66 billion. Bob Agnew reporting.
0: Don Nelson, the NBA's second winningest coach, has passed away at the age of 86. Nelson won five titles as a player with Boston, but never coached a championship team. He pioneered the point forward position. More on these stories at Town Hall.
3: Countdown for blastoff. X minus 5, minus 4, minus 3, minus 2, X minus 1, fire! From the far horizons of the unknown come transcribed tales of new dimensions in time and space. These are stories of the future, adventures in which you'll live in a million could-be years on a thousand would-be worlds. The National Broadcasting Company presents X minus one. Tonight, the science fiction classic, Knock, by Frederick Brown. Tonight we have a strange story to tell. A sweet, blood-curdling little story that is really only two sentences long. The last man on Earth sat alone in a room. There was a knock at the door. Hmm? What's that?
4: Morning, man.
5: What? Who are you?
4: You have regained consciousness.
5: Who are you?
4: I am Zan.
5: I'm still asleep, I must be.
4: You are not asleep.
5: Maybe if I close my eyes, it'll go away.
4: I will not go away, man.
5: No. I guess I'm awake. Who? What are you?
4: I am a Zan.
5: What's that?
4: A Zan is intelligent life.
5: Look, I don't... What happened? Where are you from?
4: From Planet 7 in the third galaxy in the fourth quadrant.
5: Where?
4: It is not necessary to repeat information which is correct in the original statement.
5: Planet 7, but... You mean I'm not on Earth?
4: You are still on your planet.
5: Then, what are you doing here?
4: The Zans have annexed your world.
5: You mean you've conquered Earth?
4: Yes, that is correct. We will now prepare your planet for habitation by the Zan.
5: How about the people? What about the population of the world?
4: You are the population of the world.
5: Huh? Now, wait a minute. I can't... I don't understand what's happened.
4: The Zan have landed on your planet. We have removed the lower life forms to prepare for colonization by the Zan.
5: When did all this happen?
4: 2 days ago. You have been unconscious until now.
5: You really mean I'm the last man on Earth?
4: That is correct. Identify yourself now.
5: What?
4: Kindly provide data as to your position in the elementary social order of your planet.
5: Oh. I'm Walter Phelan, Associate Professor of Anthropology at Nathan University. How do you speak English?
4: We have deciphered your written and recorded records. It is not difficult to reconstruct your language. It is a primary type of auditory communication.
5: Oh.
4: Is there anything you want to complete your natural habitat?
5: You mean I'm a prisoner?
4: That is correct. What would you want further in your room?
5: Do I have to stay here?
4: Yes.
5: The rest of my life?
4: Forever.
5: Then you better bring me my books.
4: That will be done.
5: That's rather considerate of you. You know, I've got to call you something. Do you mind if I call you George?
4: It is immaterial. I will be back, Associate Professor of Anthropology.
5: Oh, that's all right, George. Just call me Walter.
4: Very well, Walter. I will be back with your books.
5: All right, George. I'll be seeing you around.
4: You will not be around, Walter. You will be here.

0: Come in. Oh, hello, George.
1: Hello, Walter.
0: Wait a minute, you're not George. You're different somehow.
1: It makes no difference. The Zan are many, and they are one.
0: Then I'll call you George, too. I'll call you old George. What can I do for you?
1: Point one. You will please henceforth sit with your chair facing the other way.
0: Uh-huh. I thought so, George. That plain wall is different from on the other side, isn't it?
1: That is correct. It is transparent.
0: Yeah, that's what I thought. I'm in a zoo, right?
1: That is correct.
0: How many other animals do you have in the zoo, George?
1: 216.
0: Not complete, George. Even a Bush League zoo could beat that. Did you just pick at random?
1: Yes. All species would have been too many. Male and female, each of 108 kinds.
0: Male and female, huh? Of all the animals?
1: There is a female of your species among the collection.
0: Anyone I know? Well, never mind. It doesn't matter anyway. Well, what do you feed us all, eh?
1: For carnivorous species, we make synthetics. The flora was not hurt by the vibrations which destroyed animal life.
0: Oh, nice for the flora. Well, George, you started out with point one. I deduce there is a point two kicking around somewhere. What is it?
1: Something we do not understand.
0: Oh?
1: Two of the other animals sleep and do not wake. They are cold.
0: Don't worry, George. It happens in the best regulated zoos.
1: What is wrong with them, Walter?
0: Nothing much. They're just dead.
1: Dead?
0: Mm-hmm.
1: That means stopped. But nothing stopped them. Each was alone.
0: Well, maybe they just died of old age.
1: Old age? I do not understand.
0: You don't? How old are you, George?
1: Your planet went around the sun about 7,000 times since I was born.
0: 7,000 years?
1: Yes, I am still young.
0: Yeah, a babe in arms. Look, George, you've got something to learn about this planet you've hijacked. Here on Earth, we've got somebody you don't know where you come from. An old man with a beard and an hourglass and a scythe. Your vibrations didn't kill him.
1: What is he?
0: Oh, old man death. Down here, our people and animals live until somebody, the Grim Reaper, stops them.
1: He will stop more?
0: He gets us all, George. With your lifespan, it won't seem like a minute and we'll all be gone. Looks like you made a mistake, George. And I don't think there's much you can do about it.
1: That is not correct. The Zan is a logical being. We will take action.
0: Well, George, where are you taking me?
1: We will be there shortly. We will bring your books and your chair.
0: You mean my lease is up?
1: I do not understand.
0: It's moving day?
1: That is correct. We are here now. You will live here now, Walter. It is a larger room.
0: Well, be it ever so humble, there's no place like home.
1: Go inside.
0: Oh, be careful with those books, George. Don't lose my... Oh, excuse me.
2: Who are you? What are you doing here?
0: I guess George didn't explain. George tries to be polite, but he hasn't quite caught on yet. I'm Walter Phelan.
2: My name is Grace Evans, Mr. Phelan. What's all this about? Why did they bring me here?
0: I think I know why, but let's go back a bit. Do you know just what has happened otherwise?
2: No, not exactly.
0: Well, I've been talking to George.
2: George?
0: Well, that's what I call them, all of them. There's no way to tell them apart anyway. There aren't many of them here yet. They come from outside the solar system, sort of an advanced scouting party.
2: Well, I saw their spaceship. It's as big as a mountain.
0: Yeah, they're moving in on us. They cleaned off the Earth with some kind of vibration. It destroys all sorts of animal life. I don't know whether they did it all at once or if they had to circle the Earth a few times, but they killed everybody.
2: No. I was afraid
0: The cheerful note is that you and I and 200-odd other animals were picked up beforehand as specimens for the zoo. You do know this is a zoo, don't you?
2: I suspected it. But I don't remember anything about being captured. I just woke up here.
0: Well, my hunch is they used the vibrations just low enough to knock us all out. And then they cruised around picking up samples at random. When they were all set, they turned the juice on full blast.
2: How terrible.
0: Yeah, well, they solved a lot of problems for us. Housing shortage, wars, even the atomic bomb. I don't suppose the human race, you and I, have to worry about anything now.
2: It's awful.
0: Only they made a mistake. They underestimated us.
2: I don't understand.
0: They thought we were immortal.
2: That we were what?
0: Immortal, like they are. Oh, they can be killed, but the Zans don't know what natural death is. They didn't know anyway until they lost two of us yesterday.
2: You mean there are more than two of us?
0: Oh, not more of our species, no. These were merely fellow animals, a rabbit and a canary. And by the Zan's way of figuring time, the rest of us are only good for a few minutes apiece. It's a joke on them. They figured they had permanent specimens here in the zoo.
2: Well, didn't they even know we'd all die eventually?
0: I don't think so. George, that is the second Zan I saw, told me he was 7,000 years old, and he's young by their standards. When they learned how quickly we die, they were practically shocked to the core, if they have cores.
2: How can you talk that way about it?
0: Academic detachment. I learned it at faculty teas. At any rate, they've decided to reorganize their zoo. Two by two.
2: What, are they going to keep us locked up together in this one little room?
0: Yeah, I'm afraid so. There's plenty of furniture, though, and George promised to bring me my chair.
2: We've got to do something.
0: Why?
2: Well, I don't know. It just seems to me we owe it to the human race to do something.
0: Oh, well, perhaps you have a suggestion?
2: There must be some way. They can be killed, you said.
0: Oh, yes, sir. I've been studying them. They look horribly different, but I think they have about the same metabolic and digestive system as we. I think that anything that would kill one of us would kill one of them.
2: But you said 7,000 years.
0: Yeah, I think I figured it out. Now, George cut his, I suppose you'd call it his hand, when he brought in my books. Started to bleed, red blood. But I could see the cut closing as he stood there. By the time he left, it was healed.
2: I don't understand.
0: Well, you see, whatever factor there is in man that makes him grow old is missing in the Zan. Their regenerative powers must be unlimited. They just don't wear out. They go on and on until they're stopped.
2: Suppose we killed one. There must be some way.
0: Oh. What would be the use? They wouldn't even punish us. They'd just give us our food through a trapdoor and put up a sign saying, "Beware of the man. Dangerous."
2: I don't think they'll even have to bother in your case. I don't see anything funny.
0: I'm sorry. It just reminds me of Martha.
2: Martha?
0: My wife. She died 2 years ago.
2: I'm sorry.
0: Well, not at all. It was a pleasure. That'll be George with my books. Come in. Hello, George.
1: Hello, Walter. Point one, I have brought your books.
0: Mm-hmm, point one, eh? What else is on your mind?
1: Another creature sleeps and will not wake.
0: Oh?
1: A small feathered one called a duck.
0: Well, it happens, George. I warned you. Old man Death, the Grim Reaper. I told you about him.
1: Walter, the Council of Zan has met. It has been decided logically that A, no life form can withstand the full strength vibrations with which we cleared your planet. Therefore, the Grim Reaper you spoke of does not exist.
0: Pretty neat, George. What's B?
1: B, the only intelligent life to escape the vibrations is you. Therefore, the logical conclusion is you are stopping these animals by some means unknown to us.
0: George, you are off your trolley.
1: You will tell me now how this is done.
0: You've got me.
1: Yes, we have. It is necessary to save the remaining specimens as long as possible. If we do not get the information, we may be forced to dispense with your species entirely. This means you, Walter, and the female.
0: Now, hold on, George. Don't go off half-cocked. Let me take a look at these animals that won't wake up.
1: I will take you there now. Go first, Walter.
0: After you, my dear George.
1: This is the weasel.
0: Now, you should have got him in the winter, George. The fur's worth more than its ermine.
1: This is the reptile cage.
0: Mm-hmm.
1: Here are the ducks. That is the male. The female has been stopped.
0: Yeah, lucky girl. What's the matter, fella, lonely?
1: Walter, you will tell me how you stopped the female duck.
0: Well, you got me, George. I didn't do it. Maybe she died of the Dutch elm blight.
1: Walter, you are not being logical. We have concluded you are stopping these animals. Tell us now how it is done.
0: I've told you, George. I haven't the foggiest notion.
1: Very well. We will have to take further action.
0: Oh, what are you going to do, George?
1: We will go back now to your room.
2: What happened, Mr. Phelan?
0: You might call me Walter. After all, George does. And we have more in common.
2: Please, what happened?
0: Well, just a duck, a dead duck. George thinks I killed her by remote control. He wants me to tell him how.
2: Did you?
0: Look, I'm just an ordinary anthropologist. There's no telling what those animals died of. Just natural causes. But George can't see it that way. He thinks I'm holding out on him.
2: Good.
0: What?
2: At least we can get back at them some way. At least we can do something to them.
0: Well, why? After all, George isn't a bad fellow. If you like an ant mentality.
2: How can you say that? They murdered the whole and the human race.
0: I suppose so, but we can't change that now, so why think about it?
2: We just can't sit here and do nothing.
0: I fail to see how we can do anything else.
2: But at least we could be fighting.
0: I can't see the virtue in that. I was more or less content with my books, and we've got George to talk to.
2: Of all the men in the world they had to pick, don't you want to fight back? Don't you want to keep on fighting to the end?
0: It hadn't occurred to me.
2: But we'd got to, Walter.
0: Why?
2: I can't really explain it, but, Walter, if there was any good in man, it was that he kept on struggling against nature and, in the end, even against himself. But he kept on fighting for what he thought was right, and we're all that's left. Walter, we just can't end by giving up. We've got to keep on fighting.
0: You know, you do remind me of Martha.
2: There isn't much left for us. We could beat them in this one small thing. We can pretend there's a secret about death. We could refuse to tell them anything.
0: Well, there isn't anything to tell.
2: But they don't know that. Promise me you won't give in.
0: Well, I suppose the worst they can do is kill us. All right, Miss Evans. Hello, George.
1: Hello, Walter. Now you will tell us how these animals are stopped.
0: George, this may come as a shock to you, but I've decided not to tell you.
1: Why?
0: Oh, a romantic attachment to lost causes. My grandfather was a Confederate officer.
1: Walter, you are not being logical.
0: Neither was my grandfather. He charged a Yankee battery with one round of ammunition and a corncob pipe.
1: You are not logical, but that is expected in lower life forms. You will come with me now, Walter.
2: Where are you taking him?
1: To the second level. Go now, Walter.
2: You won't tell them.
0: I can't guarantee anything, but as of now, I don't intend to.
2: We've got to fight, Walter. Remember that. We've got to go out fighting.
0: Yes. Yes, I think you're right.
1: Go now, Walter.
2: Goodbye.
0: It's been a pleasure, Miss Evans.
1: I am waiting. Go now, Walter.
0: After you, my dear George.

0: That was the first level of vibration. There are many more. However, we have calculated that none of them exceed your threshold of unconsciousness.
1: Oh, very clever, George.
0: Of course. You will tell us now, how do you stop these animals? You will tell us now?
1: As of now, no. However, I'm not very brave, if that encourages you, George.
0: You are not being logical, Walter.
1: You're telling me.
0: We will now use vibration level 2. Walter. Walter, you are still conscious.
1: Let me alone, George.
0: You will tell us now. You will tell us now how you stopped the animals.
1: Let me alone. Let me alone.
0: We have had vibration levels 1 and 2. There are still 15 more before your threshold of unconsciousness.
1: No, no, no. Let me alone.
0: Walter, listen to me. Another creature sleeps and will not wake. We must know now.
1: It's tough. You better start vibrating again, George.
0: No.
1: What?
0: It would not be logical. We have calculated that no further level of vibration will overcome your irrational psychological block. We conclude you will not tell.
1: And let me go?
0: That is correct.
1: Oh, that's real nice of you, George. I appreciate it.
0: We have calculated that the resistance of the female of your species will be lower. We will now place her under the vibrations.
1: No, no, George, you can't do that. No, listen, George. George, there is no secret. Can you understand that? There is no secret. Those animals died from natural causes. I'm telling you the truth.
0: That is not a logical answer. We will get the woman.
1: I've told you the truth. Can't you understand?
0: We must know now. The female animal cage next to the duck has been stopped. We must preserve the survivor.
1: The animal next to the duck?
0: We will bring the woman here. She will tell us after the vibration.
1: No. Listen, George. You want the truth? You want to know how to save the mates of the animals that have been stopped?
0: You will tell us now?
1: Yes, I'll tell you now. I give up. But you've got to promise to leave the woman alone. You promise, George?
0: If we receive the answer from you, Walter, there will be no further need for the vibrations.
1: Well, I guess that'll have to do. All right. All right. Take me to that stopped animal. I'll tell you how to save the mate.
0: Very well, Walter. You are being logical now. We will go.
2: Walter, are you all right?
1: Just let me catch my breath a minute.
2: What did they do? What happened?
1: After a while, I told them what they wanted to know.
2: Oh, no.
1: As George pointed out, it seemed to be the logical thing at the time.
2: But you promised.
1: I know.
2: It was our last chance to beat them on even one little thing.
1: Well, perhaps. You mind if I sit down?
2: You gave up.
1: Well, I suppose you could call it that. I'm very tired.
2: They've beaten us completely, then. There isn't even anything we can do. The last of the human race, and we give up. We don't even die fighting.
1: Oh, it isn't that bad. Something might turn up, Martha.
2: What did you call me?
1: No, I must have said Martha. Sorry, she was my wife. She died 2 years ago. What were you saying?
2: Nothing. It doesn't matter. It's too late. It's too late for the whole human race.
1: What now, George?
0: The Council of the Zan has met.
1: No? Something wrong, George?
0: A Zan has been stopped.
2: What?
1: A Zan is dead?
0: That is correct.
1: Well, you didn't believe me, George. But you can die. You can really die. You'll have to get used to that if you're going to stay here.
0: The Council has decided. A, you have in some way stopped this Zan. B, you and the woman must be eliminated.
2: Walter!
1: No, you've got it wrong, George.
0: The Council has decided. This time you will have the full vibration.
2: This time? Walter, what did they do to you?
1: Oh, they have a rather effective third degree.
2: They tortured you, Walter?
1: Yes.
2: And I thought... Oh, Walter, it was all my fault.
1: I wouldn't even have tried without you. I suppose we have a last chance now to end with some dignity.
2: I think you're a very brave man, Walter.
1: No, not very. There isn't much else to do. Do we go now, George?
0: No, Walter. Wait.
1: What's that?
0: I have been told another Zan has died.
1: Now, will you believe me?
0: The Council of the Zan meets now.
1: Two gone already, and you were with me, George. You know I didn't kill this one.
0: What stopped him then?
1: I told you, it's old man death. You came to the wrong planet, George. Your immortality doesn't go down here. He can stop you, but you can't stop him. And you'll all die if you stick around. What now?
0: The Council has decided... This is a place of death. We will leave your planet.
1: Leave? You mean you're giving up?
0: It is not safe for the Zan.
2: Oh, Walter, they're leaving. They're really going.
1: Go on then, George, and don't hurry back.
0: It would not be logical to do so. We are leaving the Earth now. Goodbye, Walter.
1: Goodbye, George.

0: aboard now.
1: So wonderful to feel the sun and the wind again.
0: Yeah, they've closed the hatches.
1: Walter, is it safe for us to be out here?
0: Yes, they're not interested in us any longer. They only want to get away. And I want to see this, Grace. The Zan leaving Earth forever. They're blasting off.
1: There they go.
0: Yes, it's all over now. Well, I suppose we might as well go back in.
1: I still don't understand. Walter, what made them go?
0: I just told them the facts of life.
1: Of death, you mean?
0: No, of life. After all, I thought George was old enough to know. At 7,000 years, he was getting to be a pretty big boy.
1: I wish you'd stop joking and tell me what happened.
0: Look out for the step. Well, you remember when the first animals died?
1: The rabbit and the duck?
0: Yeah, and their mates just started to pine and waste away?
1: Yes.
0: Well, that worried the Zan. They wanted to keep the last specimens alive if they could. So, finally, I broke down and told them about affection.
1: Affection?
0: Yes. And then I introduced Donald.
1: Donald? Who's that?
0: Here we are. Grace, meet Donald.
1: Oh, Walter, please. What does affection have to do with it?
0: That's what the Zan wanted to know. I told him it was love that made the world go round. But having lost his mate, Donald would die immediately unless he had affection and constant petting.
1: Petting?
0: Hmm? I even showed him how. Here, fella, come on. Come here. Yeah. I held Donald in my arms, and I petted him a while. Then I let the Zan take over with the animal in the next cage.
1: What animal?
0: Take a look.
1: You mean this cage?
0: Mm-hmm. Watch out. Don't go too close.
1: Walter, it's a rattlesnake.
0: Yeah, yes. Their metabolism made it impossible for them to die of old age, but I had a hunch that they could be poisoned.
1: Then it was the snake that killed the two Zan.
0: Mm-hmm. They never even knew what bit them.
1: Then you outwitted them, Walter.
0: Well, I suppose...
1: I thought you'd just given up. Oh, Walter, I'm so ashamed.
0: You don't have to be. I had given up. I probably wouldn't have fought if you hadn't pushed me.
1: Well,
0: Well, we've got a world to plan. A new world, Grace.
1: I know.
0: We'll have to decide which animals to let out of the zoo and which ones it'd be safer to keep in. But first, there's a bigger problem.
1: What's that?
0: The human race.
1: Oh.
0: We've got to make a decision about that. Pretty important one.
1: Yes, but...
0: It's been a nice race, even if nobody won it. Of course, it may go backward for a while until it gets its breath, but we can save the books and all the most important things and get it started ahead once more.
1: No.
0: It's the Garden of Eden all over again. But Eve, you'll have to watch out for that snake.
1: Now, don't be ridiculous, Walter.
0: You know, funny, you even blush like Martha. Only you're stronger than she was. Prettier, too.
1: I wish you'd forget about Martha.
0: I think I will, my dear. If you'll give me time.
1: Now, Walter Phelan, you listen to me. If you think for 1 minute that
0: thought it would never happen to me again. But it is love that makes the world go round. So, Grace, if you could only...
1: No. I wouldn't marry you if you were the last man on Earth.
0: But that's exactly what I am.
1: I don't care. I don't even want to talk about it. I'm going out.
0: All right, my dear, but think it over. And please come back.
2: You see... I told you. It wasn't really so horrible, our story. Remember how it goes? The last man on Earth sat alone in a room. And then there was a knock on the door.
3: Come in. Come in, Grace, my dear.
2: You see, it wasn't horrible at all. In just a moment, a word about next week's adventure. Tonight, by transcription, X-1 has brought you Knock, by Frederick Brown, adapted for radio by Ernest Kinoy. Featured in the cast were Alex Scorby as Walter, Laurie March as Grace, and Louis Van Ruten as the Zand. 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

0: now, next week. A strange and chilling story from the Bureau of Missing Persons. The story of what occurred when they accidentally intercepted a shortwave message, a cry for help from a missing atomic scientist who told them the fantastic story that he was now the man in the moon. How did it happen? You'll hear next week at X. Minus one.
1: Countdown for blast off. X minus 5, minus 4, minus 3, minus 2, X minus 1. Fire! Horizons of the unknown come transcribed tales of new dimensions in time and space. These are stories of the future, adventures in which you'll live in a million could-be years, on a thousand maybe worlds. The National Broadcasting Company presents X minus one. Tonight's story, Mars is Heaven.

0: the first space rocket lands on Mars, what will we find? Only the ruins of a dead and deserted planet? Or will there be life? Intelligent life in some strange form that we can only imagine? Will we be welcomed with open arms? Or will the Martians treat us as invaders? Only one thing is certain. Someday, a giant metal ship will take off from Earth to travel through the black velocities, the silent gulfs of space, to descend at last into the darkness of the upper Martian atmospheres. And on that day, man will finally know the answers. The day we first land on Mars.
1: Now hear this, now hear this, approaching critical deceleration, fasten gravity suits, stand by to land.
2: There it is. We've intersected the course vector, sir.
3: All right, Mr. Lustig. Over to manual control.
4: Aye, sir.
3: Masters, sound general quarters.
4: Aye, sir.
3: What do you make of the terrain?
5: There seems to be a heavy ground, Miss Captain. We won't be able to use the infrared lights.
3: And we'll have to come in on radar.
5: Isn't that a little risky, sir? Landing in the dark?
3: I'd rather run the danger of a blind landing, Lieutenant, than come in without the cover of darkness. Remember, we don't know what kind of reception is waiting for us down there.
1: Airspeed 500. Altitude now 4,000.
3: 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Stand by for deceleration. Fire forward tubes 1 and 3. Steady as she goes, Mr. Lustig.
5: As she goes, sir.
1: Airspeed 100. Altitude 1,000.
5: Radar indicates a level stretch dead ahead, sir.
3: Skids down.
5: Skids checked.
1: Altitude 500. 4. 350. 3.
3: Up a point now. All right. Let's set her down.

0: Masters, quiet battle stations.
1: Aye, sir.
2: All secured, sir.
0: Well, gentlemen. Gentlemen, we're now on Mars, April 20th, 1987, 4:33 Greenwich time. Enter that in the log, messrs.
1: Aye, sir.
0: Well, gentlemen, it's less than 2 hours till dawn. As soon as it's light, we'll send out a landing party. Masters, get me an all-over hookup.
3: We're all set, Captain.
0: Now, hear this. All right, men. The smoking lamp is lit. Well, we're on Mars. The first man shipped from Earth to land here. We don't know what we're going to find or what dangers we may face. We're 17 men on an alien world. And it's up to us whether we ever get home again. The next few hours should tell the story. And I want instant obedience to all commands. I'll court-martial the first man who doesn't jump to when he's ordered. And one other thing. We may be on Mars, but this is still a United States naval vessel. Officers will conduct a personal and weapons inspection in 1 hour. That's all.
4: Inspection, Captain. Now?
0: Mr. Lustig, we've got an hour and a half to sweat out before we find out what's outside that airlock. I'd rather have a man worried about his stripes than about what's waiting outside.

0: Now hear this. Landing party report to forward airlock. Captain Black, Lieutenant Hingston, Lieutenant Lustig, and Dr. Horst. Report immediately to forward airlock. It's now landing time, minus five.
1: Well, they're paging us. You ready, Dr. Horst?
2: Yes, Mr. Lustig. As ready as I will ever be.
1: Come on, let's get in the lock. Hingston, Lustig, and Horst reporting in the airlock.
0: Very well, sir. The captain will join you.
1: Four minutes to go. At least the captain would get here.
2: What difference does it make?
1: I just want to get it over with, that's all. Anybody got a cigarette?
2: Yeah, I think you're smoking too much, Lieutenant Lustig. Are you nervous?
1: I offer you, Horst.
2: Wondering what's hidden outside underneath that ground mist? I've been giving it some thought. It'll be very interesting to find out. A very unusual planet, Mars.
1: Why?
2: It has an atmosphere. A wonderful thing, an atmosphere. Where you find one, you find life.
1: You mean Martians? What do you think they'll look like?
2: Who knows? Intelligent life can take many forms.
1: You mean they may have green skins and eyes on stalks or something?
2: The comic book conception is possible, of course. Or they may have developed far beyond us. Perhaps they have a science that can produce weapons far more dangerous than our atomic missiles.
1: You think we may have to fight our way out?
2: After all, we are invaders.
3: Now hear this. Landing time minus two.
1: All right. We heard this. What I'd like to find outside that airlock. Go to Illinois. Ever been there, Lustig?
4: Only Chicago.
1: Well, you ought to see my hometown. Green lawns, big white houses.
4: Sounds like my hometown.
1: My grandmother used to have one of those iron deer on the lawn. Every Halloween, we'd paint another color. One time, we painted it black and white like a Holstein cow.
4: Where does your family live, Dr. Horst?
2: I have no family. When I was a child, they were gassed to death in the Dachau concentration camp.
1: Oh, tough.
2: No, it has its advantages. I have no ties on Earth. Nothing to lose now. I imagine I'm the only one on board who is free to enjoy our present peculiar position.
5: All right, Masters, you can button it up now.
3: Aye, sir.
6: Well, gentlemen, check your sidearms. In 1 minute, we'll be the first men to set foot on Mars. Quite an honor, eh?
2: As long as the medals are not awarded posthumously.
6: Still uneasy, Dr. Horst?
2: Captain Black, I've been uneasy ever since I can remember. On Earth and on Mars.
6: Well, 30 seconds. Give me the intercom phone, Lustig.
4: Yes, sir.
6: Masters?
3: Aye, sir.
6: Battle stations are to be manned till we return. If we're not back in 2 hours, I want no rescue party sent out. Blast off and save the ship. You understand?
3: Aye, sir.
6: All right. 5 seconds. 4, 3, 2, 1. Lustig, open the outer airlock.
1: Aye, sir.

0: It's fresh air.
1: Let's go. All right, now, take it easy. It's too dark to move fast.
2: Quiet, isn't it? Not even a wind.
3: Can't see anything from this ground, Mister.
0: Quiet.
1: We don't know what's out here. All right, come on.
0: What the quiet? Captain, I can swear that... That sounds like a rooster.
1: I don't hear it anymore.
4: Very homely but unlikely sound. A rooster crowing on Mars?
1: Higston.
0: Aye, sir.
1: Set that machine gun 25 yards to the flank. We'll stay here till the ground mist lifts.
0: Aye, sir.
1: What do you make of the ground, Horse?
4: Grass. Plain grass. You can see some large foliage there where the mist's thinned out.
0: What the... Higston, hold your fire, you fool!
5: I hear it, Captain.
0: What?
5: Some kind of wild animal. I hit it. I could see the tracers, but it's still standing.
1: Come on, Horst. Doctor, where are you?
5: Up ahead, admiring the wild animal.
1: Careful, Horst. Wait for us.
5: Don't worry, Captain. It's an iron deer. A lawn ornament.
1: Well, that's impossible.
4: It's hollow. Interesting, isn't it? A whitewashed Victorian iron deer sitting on a lawn in the middle of Mars.
1: I don't understand.
4: Look around. The mist's lifting.
5: Hey, Captain, look there. It's a house, a regular old-fashioned house.
2: But, sir, on Mars.
1: Good Lord. I haven't seen carved scrolls and gingerbread like that in years. Look at that porch swing. The geraniums.
5: There. I told you it was a rooster, Captain.
1: Give me the glasses, Lustig. I want to take a look through that front window. Well, there's an upright piano. Some sheet music on it. Lustig, it's beautiful Ohio.
5: Yeah. It can't be, sir.
1: Horst, do you think that civilization of two planets could be identical?
4: I don't know. That specific variety of geraniums is only 50 years old on Earth.
1: Is it logical that they should develop in Mars? How about that port swing and the piano and beautiful Ohio? Why, it's impossible.
6: Captain Black, this looks like the town I was born in.
1: Well, it looks like my hometown, too.
6: I thought of something, sir. It's the only solution. Maybe we're not the first ship to reach Mars from Earth.
1: Don't be ridiculous, Lustig.
6: Oh, how else can you explain it? Suppose some scientists got together. They invented some spaceship and planted a colony here. That's the only answer.
1: That's impossible, Lustig. In space travel, it couldn't be secret. Do you have any idea what ships cost, what industrial power is needed? No, there's got to be some logical reason.
4: I think perhaps we might find out, Captain. The light just went on in that house.
1: Kingston, cover that door with the machine gun.
0: Aye, sir.
1: All right. Come on, Horst. We're going to ring that doorbell. There's got to be a scientific answer to all this.
4: And there's something moving in there.
1: Stand back, Horst. Give me a clear shot.
4: Are you sure a bullet can stop a Martian?
1: Steady now.
7: Can I help you? If you're selling anything, it's much too early.
1: No, wait just a minute. What town is this?
7: What do you mean? Are you census takers?
4: No. We're strangers here. We want to know how this town got here.
7: Is this a game?
4: No, it's not a game. We're from Earth.
7: From where?
4: From Earth.
7: Do you mean out of the ground? Are you sure you're feeling well?
1: Madam, we came in a flying ship across space. We're from the third planet, Earth. This is Mars. Now do you understand? Mars.
7: You go away now, you hear? I'll call my husband from upstairs and he'll chase you. Go on.
4: But this is Mars, isn't it?
7: This is Green Lake, Wisconsin in the United States of America. Bounded on the east by the Atlantic and on the west by the Pacific. Now go away. Goodbye.
1: Horst, do you suppose it's really possible? I've got to find out more about this.
7: I told you I'd call my husband. Now you go away.
1: You've got to tell me one thing first. What year is this?
7: Year? 1928, of course. For goodness sake.
1: You hear that, Horst? And we know it's 1987. And we know this is Mars. Horst, is it possible that we got fouled up, made some tremendous blunder, circled around and landed back on Earth?
4: In 1928?
1: Well, maybe some switch in time or dimension. Could we have shifted somehow, gone backward in time? Oh, Horst, this won't hold water. It's not logical. We checked every mile. We went past the moon, out into space. We're on Mars. Lustig out at point. Kingston in the rear. Keep that gun at half load.
5: Aye, sir.
8: First, there's got to be some cold, logical solution.
9: Captain!
8: What?
9: That house down the street, the white one with the green shutters.
8: Lustig, what's the matter?
9: I never thought of... Thank God!
8: Lustig! Lustig, come back here!
10: He's running for that house.
8: That crazy fool, after him, quick!
10: Lustig, stop!
8: Come down off of that porch!
9: Never! Never!
8: Lustig, what the devil do you think you're doing?
11: Albert!
5: Grandma, Grandpa, it is you.
8: Lustig, what is going on here?
5: Albert, it's been so many years.
11: How you've grown, boy.
5: It's so good to see you.
8: Lieutenant Lustig! Oh.
5: Captain, Grandma, I want you to meet my friends. This is Captain Black. Captain, I want you to meet my grandfather.
12: Howdy. Any friend of Albert's is a friend of ours.
5: How long have you been here, Grandma?
11: Oh, a good many years. Ever since we died.
8: Ever since you what?
5: Oh, yes, sir. They've been dead 30 years.
8: What?
11: Oh, now, don't you trouble yourself. It's all right. We're alive again, that's all.
8: You mean to tell me that Mars is heaven?
5: Oh, nonsense, no. All we know is here we're alive again. And who are we to question God's infinite ways?
8: Well, Lustig, we're going back to the ship.
5: Captain, I want to talk to my grandpa.
8: Lieutenant Lustig, I don't like any part of this. You'll come back with us if I have to club you and carry you.
5: I see.
8: Now let's go. Heaven only knows what they've run up against back at the ship.

0: around the ship.
1: Looks like we're being welcomed with a celebration, Captain.
0: Celebration! They've abandoned ship. Every port is open. No guard set. You, masters!
2: Hiya, Captain. Meet my old dad. Dad, that's Captain Black. You got a bad guy for an officer.
0: Up on Hickston!
3: What, sir?
0: Bring that band back. Use force if you have to.
3: Excuse me, sir. That's my Uncle George.
0: Hickston!
3: I'll be right back, Captain Uncle George.
0: What the devil is
4: going
0: on here?
4: Don't you understand, sir? They've all found friends and relatives.
3: They're all here!
1: You're right, Captain. I found it. The whole crew's out in the crowd.
0: But I gave orders. Definite orders.
4: You don't understand, Captain.
0: I understand, mutiny. I don't care how many relatives show up. I'll have discipline.
4: Johnny! What? Johnny, you old son of a gun!
5: It's you. Edward.
4: Yes.
5: It can't be.
4: Oh, of course it is. Johnny,
5: Ed.
4: You old...
5: Ed, what... Dr. Horst, this is my brother, Edward.
6: How do you do?
4: Hello, sir.
5: It's wonderful to see you, Edward. Look, I've got to get back to my ship.
6: Oh, Johnny, wait. I almost forgot. Mom's waiting at home.
5: Mom?
6: Yeah, and Dad, too.
5: Mom and Dad are alive? Then you're real, Ed.
6: Well, of course. Don't I feel real?
4: I'm glad, huh?
5: Why, Ed! Ed!
6: We've got lunch for you, Johnny. Mom's making corn fritters.
5: Dr. Horst, haven't you found anybody?
6: No, Captain. I have nobody.
5: Well, then you come on home with me, right, Ed?
6: Why, sure.
5: Horst, you wouldn't believe it. But it's been 35 years since I had Mom's corn fritters. By George, 35 years.

0: And there's plenty more in the kitchen, so don't hold back, Johnny. You too, Dr. Horace.
1: Well, Johnny, you're still in the Navy, eh?
2: That's right, Dad. I'm in command of the ship.
1: We're an old Navy family, Dr. Horace. All three of our boys in the service.
2: Yeah, Ed was the best pilot in the Pacific, too. What did happen, Ed?
3: What's the difference? I'm here now.
2: Yeah, but...
0: You know, it's almost perfect. All we're missing is your brother, Will. Then the whole family could be together.
2: Well, it won't be long, Mom. Will's in charge of the XR-54. Next rocket coming out to Mars.
1: Oh. Well, little Will. When does he leave, Johnny?
2: Well, the takeoff's scheduled for September, but It depends on what we report.
1: Oh, yeah.
2: There's no question about that now, huh?
3: No.
2: Christmas together again. That'll be something.
1: Sure will, yes, sirree. Well, this calls for a celebration. How about a little of the old dandelion wine, eh, Johnny?
0: Now, Father, don't you go giving Johnny too much wine.
1: He's a big boy now, Mother. Well, sir, isn't everything just fine? Yeah.

0: All right, play that one again, will you, Ed?
1: Oh, sure.
2: Well, Dr. Horst, what are you doing sitting over here alone? What do you think of my little family?
3: Very nice.
2: You know, I can't understand why you didn't find any folks here, Dr. Horst. It's just a shame everybody else is so happy.
3: Well, I never remembered my family, Mrs. Black. All I know is they were gassed at Dachau during the Second World War. When I was liberated, I was in delirium 3 months. I cannot remember anything before then. A psychiatric phenomena.
2: That's terrible. Isn't there anything anybody can do?
3: I don't want to remember. I have not had a pleasant life. I prefer to be free of emotional entanglements. They interfere with a scientific approach.
2: Oh, I'm sorry, Dr. Horst.
0: I'll get it.
4: That's our ring. Long and three shorts. I remember that.
2: Well, maybe we'd better call it a night. You must be getting tired, Johnny.
3: I'd better be going back to the ship.
5: Nonsense. You stay the night. We insist.
2: I just couldn't rest thinking of you all alone on that ship.
3: Why, I'll be all right. Well, good night.
1: Oh, wait a minute, Dr. Horst. That phone message was for you.
3: Me?
1: Yes, that's right. A message from Anna.
3: Anna? I don't...
2: Well, there, she must be an old friend. Isn't that nice?
3: I don't... You sure it was for me? I don't remember any Anna.
1: Well, she asked if you were better.
2: Perhaps she's someone who knew you at Dachau.
3: Anna?
1: She said she's coming over here first thing in the morning. So, you have to stay over.
3: Yes,
4: well,
3: but...
4: that settles it, then. You stay here, Horst. You can bunk with me in my old room.
5: Yeah, but, Johnny, we thought you'd like to be with Edward.
2: So you could talk the way you used to.
4: Well, we can't put Dr. Horst on the daybed. I think we'd better share the room tonight. Be plenty of time for talking, Ed.
1: Yes, I guess so.
4: Well, I suppose I better drop back to the ship. You know, Ed, security check.
2: What? Why do you have to do that here?
4: I don't know, Mom. There's no good reason, I guess. Well, suppose we skip it tonight, eh? Well... good night, everybody.
2: Oh, it's good to have you home, Johnny.
4: It's good to be home, Mom.

0: You asleep?
1: No, no, I've been thinking about what we were expecting. Green-skinned Martians. All the time there was only Mom and Dad and Edward waiting. That's funny what tricks your imagination can play on you. Well, I guess Mars is heaven, Horst.
2: You know, I've been thinking about Martians, too.
1: Hmm?
2: Captain, just suppose there were Martians, and they saw us land, and suppose they thought of us as invaders. What would be the best weapon they could use against our atom bombs, huh?
1: Oh, I don't see what you're getting at.
2: They would want to disarm us first, huh? To wipe out all suspicion, to make us feel at home. Captain, suppose this house isn't real. Suppose the people are just images stolen from our own memories by Martians, created for us by telepathy. Hypnotist.
1: Oh, that's the craziest theory I ever heard.
2: Maybe that's why there was no one for me. Because in all my life, there is no happy memory. No real loved person. Not even my mother. I don't remember her. Only the piles of rotting corpses at Dachau. There was no happy emotion for these people to recreate.
1: How about that phone call? Anna.
2: Yes, Anna. I didn't remember who she was, but I do now. I just remembered. When I was freed from Dachau, sick, delirious, I raved about a wonderful, kind nurse named Anna that took care of me.
1: Well, there you are. It's logical. She's coming to see you tomorrow.
2: But there was no Anna. I'd been nursed by a man.
1: What?
2: Anna was only a dream. And there's only one way they could have learned about her, by reading my subconscious mind.
1: That's impossible, Horst.
2: Why? The whole crew was thinking of home. Suppose the Martians read our minds.
1: Yes, but if there are Martians...
2: If there are, they have us separated. Each man in a different house, sleeping, trusting. No one at the guns.
1: I left my pistol down.

0: Whatever they really are.
1: All right, careful.
2: Where are you going, John?
1: Ahead. We wanted a drink of water. That's all, Ed.
2: You're not thirsty, John. You don't want a drink.
0: Look out!
2: You don't want a drink.
0: His face! It's changing! He's a marsh!
3: Run, horse! Run!
2: You can't get away, John!
0: This way, horse! Horse! Where are you?
4: Hello! Hello! Can you hear me, Earth? This is Captain John Black, the XR-53, calling from Mars. I've locked myself in the ship, but they've crippled it. I can't take off or fire the guns, and they're coming for me now, the Martians. I'm all alone here. All the rest are dead. Hinkston, Lustig, Dr. Horst. Poor Horst, he didn't even reach the door. Listen! Listen! They're trying to break through the hull. Edward and Mom, Dad, all the...
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6: News this hour from Town Hall, I'm Mary Rose. The Michigan Senate race is shaping up as a key battleground this fall.
7: Progressive Abdul El-Sayed narrowly defeated Rep. Haley Stevens in Michigan's Democratic Senate primary, winning by less than 2 points despite heavy establishment spending and an endorsement from Governor Gretchen Whitmer. Stevens outperformed expectations with rural and black voters, exposing potential weakness for El-Sayed in a general election. Republican Mike Rogers currently leads El-Sayed in the polls, giving Republicans reason for optimism in a state that could help decide control of the Senate. Willie Nelson, The White House.
6: A terrorism expert says today's threat landscape is more complex than ever, with a growing number of extremist groups operating across multiple regions. Correspondent Bernie Bennett reports.
8: Colin Clark of the Soufan Center says terrorism has become increasingly diverse, making it harder for law enforcement to track and prevent attacks. Clark says while established groups like Al-Qaeda and Hezbollah remain concerns, newer organizations continue to emerge. He points to Al-Shabaab in Somalia, ISIS-K, and Al-Qaeda affiliates in Africa and Yemen as among the most dangerous threats. Clark defines terrorism as the use of violence to achieve political goals rather than financial gain. Bernie Bennett reporting.
6: The Senate has passed a short-term measure to keep federal agencies funded into early December and avoid a government shutdown during campaign season. Lawmakers are still smarting from the two historic shutdowns that occurred this past year. The bill generally funds the federal government at current levels through December the 11th, but includes a variety of funding exceptions that senators negotiated with the White House. The bill will still need to clear the House before it can go to the president. More of these stories at townhall.com.
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8: Beef.
6: A terrorism expert says today's threat landscape is more complex than ever, with a growing number of extremist groups operating across multiple regions.
8: Colin Clark of the Soufan Center says terrorism has become increasingly diverse, making it harder for law enforcement to track and prevent attacks. Clark says while established groups like Al-Qaeda and Hezbollah remain concerns, newer organizations continue to emerge. He points to Al-Shabaab in Somalia, ISIS-K, and Al-Qaeda affiliates in Africa and Yemen as among the most dangerous threats. Clark defines terrorism as the use of violence to achieve political goals rather than financial gain. Bernie Bennett reporting.
6: Rounds of severe storms.

0: the sign out in front of my office reads that way. Pat Novak for hire. Oh, there's no way to dress it up. If you're in business down on the San Francisco waterfront, everything but murder is a parlor trick. If you rob a few graves, you can pay the rent. Nobody cares if you got sore eyelids. You get that way from winking at too many things. Well, it's a good living if you don't run short of bail bonds and Benzedrine. I discovered that Friday night after the fight broadcast. I wound up in a little whiskey barrel on Powell Street. I had a Glasgow farmer out of the red when they closed the bar, and I drifted across the street for a cup of coffee. When I came out, it was raining and the street was deserted. I stood in the doorway and watched the dull neons through the rain. They looked splotched and dim, like watercolors rubbed with a damp rag. It was beginning to rain harder, and I started out of the doorway when she ducked in and bumped up against me.
1: Oh, I'm sorry.
0: Yeah, just wait for your blockers on the next one.
1: I guess I bumped into you.
0: Don't go out on a limb.
1: Oh, I'm very sorry. I guess I didn't know where I was going.
0: You seem to be headed in the right direction.
1: How do you mean?
0: Forget I noticed.
1: It's raining awfully hard.
0: Mm.
1: I wonder if you ever noticed how...
0: When it rains, you feel lonely and lost?
1: Yes, that's it. How when it rains, you feel lonely and... lost.
0: Yeah, well, we're both great readers, so if you'll let me get by, I want to get a cab.
1: Yes, I wonder if I could ask you something funny.
0: The bars are closed.
1: No, I meant coffee. I'll pay for it.
0: All right.
1: In here?
0: Sure, come on. The counter will do.
1: All right.
2: What's it gonna be? Hey, you back again?
0: Yeah, two coffees.
2: How come?
0: I'm nervous, two coffees.
2: You like a bear claw, maybe?
0: You know what we want?
2: Two coffees?
0: Yeah.
2: Be right with you.
1: Thank you. I know it's funny asking you in here, but I have to talk to someone. I don't know what I'm doing.
0: I won't argue.
1: I've been away a long time. I guess a long time.
0: Yeah, the kids will be glad to see you back.
1: Huh?
0: Stop it, will you, sis? Get to the point. Put the show on the road.
1: Yes. I think I've lost my memory. At least it seems that way at first.
0: Who are you?
1: I don't know. I suppose you don't believe it.
0: No, but I convince hard.
2: Here you are. Two coffee. Everything all right?
0: Yeah, everything's fine.
2: I'll be down here if you need anything else.
0: You thought up a name yet, Buster?
1: Oh, you'd be crazy to believe me. Guess you'd be crazy, but... I can't remember anything.
0: Now, look, lady, if you got amnesia, see the police.
1: But you don't believe me.
0: I don't know. Maybe you are leveling. But if you're off your rocker, go to the police.
1: But suppose there's something that happened before and the police would be looking for me. Please, would you try to help me?
0: How bad are you? Do you know what town you're in?
1: Yes.
0: Have you been here before? Do you live here?
1: I think maybe. Seems like a place I've been.
0: All right, I'll put you in a cab. You go see the police.
1: No. I feel funny. I think I'll go outside for a minute. I don't want Hilda to know. Please, I'm going to... Oh, please, help me.
2: Mister, your girlfriend's on the floor.
0: Yeah, any suggestions?
2: No, she's your date.
0: All right, here, give me a hand, will you?
2: Well, where are you going to take her?
0: The hospital. She's an amnesia case.
2: I hope your memory's good.
0: Huh?
2: You'll need it for answers. Your girlfriend's passed out for good.
0: Don't tell me.
2: I feel a pulse, mister. You're going to have to start over because she's all used up.
0: Oh, that's good. You got a wailing wall?
2: Sure. Use the counter while I call homicide.

0: didn't take 20/20 vision to see I was in trouble. Maybe it was an accident, maybe it wasn't. I didn't have any idea why she keeled over there, but with a figure like hers, I knew it wasn't old age. That call to homicide meant Hellman was going to be in the picture soon, and then I'd stand about as much chance as a cornfield in a stone quarry. Well, I went through the girl's stuff. She had no identification. There were a couple of snapshots of her, but no name. I told the waiter my name and where Hellman could find me, and then I got out of there. I looked up Jocko Madigan, an ex-doctor who liked his booze pretty well. Smart guy, but he used a mason jar for a jigger. I finally found him holed up in some after-hours joint on Geary Street. He was talkative.
1: Hello, Patsy. A small jug for Mr. Novak, waiter.
0: I want to talk to you, Jocko.
1: Patsy, you shouldn't be here. It's after hours.
0: Yeah, look, Jocko, I need some help. What do you know about amnesia?
1: Oh, a temporary blessing. I thought I had it myself once.
0: Oh, stop it, will you?
1: But it just turned out to be a case of bad bourbon. A peasant's drink, I've decided.
0: Get up the street level long enough for me to talk. I'm in trouble.
1: Yes?
0: I met some blister tonight who took a dive after one cup of coffee.
1: Oh, I see.
0: She had amnesia, or she thinks she did.
1: Oh, if she's dead, why worry about amnesia? It's a minor ailment.
0: Because Hellman's going to think I had something to do with it. She picked out my lap. Don't you see how it's going to add up?
1: I have high hopes.
0: I got to do something in a hurry.
1: Was she a nice girl?
0: Yes, I guess so.
1: How come you met her?
0: What difference does it make? Tell me about amnesia. Could she phony it?
1: Maybe. Not for long. What makes you think she did?
0: I don't know. She acted like a butterfly with a jag on, and she headed straight for me. It just doesn't add.
1: No. What cell block can I find you in?
0: You can get off your spine and go to work for me. You know the hospital circuit. Hit them all and find out everything you can about recent amnesia cases.
1: Well, how far back do I go?
0: Until you find one that jibes with this girl.
1: Oh, it's impossible. Where do I start? I feel like Noah when they told him to beat the flood.
0: She's blonde, blue eyes, expensive clothes.
1: How big?
0: Just the right size for a good dream. Start checking now and give me a ring at my place.
1: No identification?
0: None. She only said one thing when she fell.
1: Oh, something crude?
0: No, she mentioned a gal by the name of Hilda.
1: That should be easy to trace.
0: Sure.
1: Just look it up in the phone book. You will find it somewhere between Hellman and homicide. Right, lover?

0: Well, there wasn't anything I could do for the next few hours except sublet from an ostrich. I had to keep undercover because all I had to work on was a couple of snapshots and a girl named Hilda. Neither figured to get me out of this mess. Hellman was bound to ask a lot of questions because I had as much business being with a dead girl as Lucky Luciano in a finishing school. After I left Jocko, I took a C car downtown and I went home to grab some sleep. When I walked in the apartment, the lights were out, but that didn't make any difference. Hellman's badge was shining like a lake in Ireland. He was making himself at home with my ice cubes.
1: Hello, Novak. Put the light on so I can watch you turn pale.
0: All right, Hellman, get to the point.
1: Sure. Who was your girlfriend?
0: I don't know. She was the coy type.
1: So are you, Novak. You're going to look good sucking your thumb in the gas chamber.
0: I suppose your coroner is full of good news.
1: She died of an overdose of sleeping pills. The coroner's report is murder.
0: How about the space mark suicide?
1: No dice. You don't take sleeping pills, then tour the town for a spot to take a nap.
0: So she died in a coffee joint. What am I supposed to do, carry a stomach pump?
1: You're supposed to tell me who she is. We'll go from there.
0: I don't know, neither did she.
1: I've got that down as a lie.
0: You file it any way you want, Hellman. She was amnesia.
1: So are you, Novak.
0: All right, hire a medium then. I told you. She came into the restaurant a total stranger. We got social, but she died a total stranger.
1: How are you going to prove it?
0: I don't know. If I knew who she was, I wouldn't play footsie with you. Do I have to draw a map? She came in trying to sort out her marbles and never got there.
1: I see.
0: What did you find out? How about clothes markings?
1: That's your department.
0: How about laundry marks?
1: I don't know. I guess you washed your own. Look, Novak, you're a big boy now. You're in a spot. If you want to help, now's the time to do it.
0: You got everything I know. From here on, you work the ball downfield.
1: All right. You just answer the doorbell from time to time. When you see a guy grinning out there, that'll be me coming to pinch you for murder.
0: Well, that'll take lots of doing, mister, and lots of proof. You remember that.
1: I'll try, Novak. But I may get amnesia. Good night, Big Shot.

0: left, I backed into my headache and went to bed. Oh, sure, I was in a spot now. The scorecard said murder, and I was the medalist on the first round. If the police didn't know who she was, that meant she had no record we could work on. I still had the funny hunch about that gal pulling a phony. But if it was phony, I was worse off. I had all the best arrows in town pointing to me, and once Hellman began to build a case, I could throw away those vacation folders. I slept until about 9. The phone began to ring, and I rolled over expecting to hear Gabriel on the other end of the line. It was just Jocko. Hello, Novak talking.
1: This is Jocko. I've been working all night.
0: We'll build a monument later. What'd you find out?
1: The morning paper says the girl was murdered.
0: Yeah, Hellman gave me a preview. What'd you find out at the hospital?
1: I've got a complete list of amnesia victims. I know more lost souls than a Hong Kong bartender.
0: Yeah?
1: Most of them are men. Trying to get away from the little woman.
0: Well, you're a big help, Jocko.
1: Don't hang up till you hear about the girl.
0: Go ahead.
1: Nothing on file for the last 8 years. In 1941, a 17-year-old girl walked out of California General Hospital. She hasn't been heard of since.
0: How's the description?
1: Oh, it fits like last year's bathing suit. She was Marcia Halpern, the daughter of Emery Halpern.
0: Yeah? Who's he?
1: A pocket-heavy guy down on Montgomery Street.
0: Well, get right down there. Thanks, Jocko. You saved my life.
1: Well, I hadn't intended to go that far. See you later.

0: chance, even if the odds looked bad. I called up Halpern's office. He said he wasn't in, to try him at home. It was listed for a place up on Pacific Heights, so I took a cab over there. When I walked in the lobby, I could tell old man Halpern was making as much money as you can without your own printing press. The apartment made Buckingham Palace look like something George had picked up at a fire sale. The doorman was a sober-looking specimen, the kind of guy that breathes every other Tuesday. He gave me the fisheye as I went up the elevator to the third floor. Halpern's apartment was at the east end. The butler showed me in, and I waited in the living room. It was a real cozy place, about the size of a small rugby field. A door opened on the side, and 200 pounds of Regency oozed into the room like a wet ghost.
1: Good morning. I'm Mr. Taylor.
0: I'm Novak. Where's Halpern?
1: Well, Mr. Halpern is away on a business trip. I'm Mark Taylor, the family lawyer. I believe that's the phrase.
0: Oh. Well, I'll drop by later, huh?
1: Perhaps I can help you. I take care of most of Mr. Halpern's business now.
0: Did you know his daughter?
1: Yes. It was quite tragic.
0: That's what I hear.
1: She was a victim of amnesia. She forgot all the details of her home.
0: Must have been a temptation. Did the police ever do anything on her?
1: Well, the police were not advised. Mr. Halpern hired private detectives, but she was never found. Yes, it was quite tragic.
0: You wear your mourning a long way, Taylor. She'd be about 25 now, wouldn't she? Taffy hair, blue eyes, nice figure.
1: I believe she had leanings in that direction. Why, Mr. Novak?
0: I think I may know where she is.
1: You don't know what that would mean to this family, Mr. Novak.
0: You don't know what it would mean to me, Mr. Taylor. Here's a snapshot.
1: Now, let me see it.
0: Well, Taylor, this is not a B-movie.
1: This is a picture of Marcia Halpern.
0: You sure?
1: I don't make many mistakes, Mr. Novak.
0: All right, if you've used up your quota. She's downtown.
1: I'll get in touch with Mr. Halpern right away.
0: No, take your time. She's dead.
1: She's... When?
0: Last night, she got sleepy.
1: What?
0: Yeah, that's right. Somebody gave her enough sleeping pills to stock a drugstore.
1: I see. After all these years, to come back, and then this... it was most...
0: Most tragic?
1: Yes, I was about to say that. It'll be a great blow to Mr. Halpern. It'll be a very great blow to Mr. Halpern. Have the police any ideas?
0: A few. Do you know anybody named Hilda?
1: No, why?
0: I'm just sweeping out the corners. When's Halpern due?
1: This afternoon. I have arranged an... Excuse me, please.
0: All right.
1: Hello, this is Mark Taylor. No, that can't be right. Well, when did it happen? Yes. Yes, please keep me advised.
0: You ought to wear a purple suit, Taylor.
1: I have bad news, Mr. Novak. Brace yourself.
0: I'm lightheaded. Go ahead.
1: Mr. Halpern was killed in a motor accident last night. His car plunged down a ravine near Sacramento.
0: Mm-hmm.
1: That's very strange.
0: Yeah, that must have been a great blow to Mr. Halpern.

0: Well, I left there and went downstairs. All the way down, I had the funny feeling that something was wrong. The way a person feels when he goes into a doctor's office with an incurable disease. It may have been Taylor. I don't know. He seemed all right, but I still had that feeling that something was out of place, like a broken line in a perfect picture. I crossed the street and called Hellman. It was too early in the day because he was as sad as a tap dancer in moccasins.
1: Hellman talking.
0: This is Novak. How's the case?
1: You look better every minute.
0: How's the identification?
1: We're moving slow. So far, we know she's a woman.
0: That's right. Her name's Marcia Halpern. She disappeared in 1941 with amnesia.
1: San Francisco?
0: Yeah. She's the daughter of Emery Halpern.
1: We'll check with old man Halpern.
0: You better send your best man because he rolled a car and killed himself last night.
1: Where?
0: Sacramento.
1: I got news for you, too.
0: Yeah?
1: We got a statement from that waiter.
0: Who wrote it?
1: He says you brought that girl in for coffee. Also, you were nice and chummy.
0: I knew her for 5 minutes.
1: With you, that's a lifetime. The guy said you were good friends. That's the way our story's gonna read.
0: You suit yourself. I'm busy.
1: Yeah? Where are you going?
0: Same place you are, Hellman. Sacramento. If I didn't move fast, I was deader than a Philadelphia nightclub. When they start taking statements, you can wire for flowers. I called Jocko and told him to check up on old man Halpern's estate. I borrowed a car and drove up to Sacramento. The accident was just outside of there. When I got to the spot, Hellman was already in charge. He's going to make a fight for the job at Last Judgment. They were down in the ravine, and Hellman was beating around the bushes, making more noise than a Venetian blind in a typhoon. Hello, Hellman. Did you find anything?
2: Get your own haystack. I'm busy.
0: Where's the body?
2: You get the blues if you don't see one corpse today. He's up in town.
0: You notice those tracks up there in the road?
2: Yeah. Double tracks don't mean a thing.
0: Oh, sure. Maybe two cars fell down and one got lost. Wake up, Hellman. If he drove over the side, he sure had a tough time making up his mind.
2: When you're through on that pipe, I'll send over another. I'm going over to the car.
0: Hellman went over to the car, and I started looking through the bushes. I don't know what I expected to find. Maybe an old boy scout. After about 10 minutes, I shifted over to the other side, and it showed up right near the ground under a bush. Hellman must have seen me because he came right over.
2: What is it? What'd you find?
0: A handkerchief.
2: Oh.
0: That's funny.
2: What's funny about it? So it's a handkerchief. The old man had a nose, didn't he?
0: Well, he must have loved it then. This hanky's loaded with perfume. Take a whiff here.
2: Yeah. Recognize it?
0: Sure. I don't know about you, but I smell a rat.

0: things began to move. This was the first break, and Hellman knew it. I went back to town, and I tried to get in touch with Jocko, but he was running up a tab somewhere, so I drove over to see Mark Taylor again. When I got to the apartment, I found out he wasn't in, but the pinch hitter was all right. When she opened the door, I got a nice warm feeling, like a melted cheese sandwich. She was standing there in a dark silk evening gown. It was strapless, and she had no worries. When she spoke, it was like saying, put another log on the fire.
1: Good evening.
0: Taylor in here?
1: Won't you come in?
0: Sure.
1: Mr. Taylor won't be in for a while. I'm waiting for him myself.
0: I see. I'm Pat Novak.
1: Is it urgent? Anything I can do?
0: If it were, you'd get my vote. Who are you?
1: I'm Hilda Travis. I'm a friend of the family.
0: Which family?
1: Would a drink take off the rough edges, Mr. Novak?
0: It might.
1: Good. I'll make one.
0: I brought Taylor a present.
1: How nice. A girdle, maybe? Or am I being catty?
0: No, a handkerchief. This one. Do you like it?
1: Should I?
0: I thought you might want it for a keepsake. I found it in a ditch up in Sacramento about 10 feet from Emery Halpern.
1: Poor Emery. Here's your drink.
0: Thanks. Poor Emery. It's full of perfume. You want to smell?
1: That wouldn't do any good. You want to know if it matches my perfume.
0: It's your idea.
1: Go ahead.
0: All right.
1: Now, closer. That's it. See?
0: Yeah.
1: It's early in the evening, Mr. Novak. Don't blow a fuse.
0: I won't until I find out who killed Marcia Halpern.
1: Good luck, for everybody's sake. By the way, the police think you killed her, don't they?
0: Did Taylor brief you?
1: A little.
0: I asked him this morning if he knew a girl named Hilda.
1: He must have forgotten.
0: Yeah, everybody's got amnesia. Just to make things easy, did you kill her?
1: Just to make them hard, did you?
0: I see. Well, just tell Taylor I called.
1: Don't be a savage, Mr. Novak. You haven't finished your drink. And it's raining outside.
0: I'll finish this one.
1: That's good. Sit down beside me here. We'll finish our drinks and pray for a cloudburst.

0: She turned out to be an old-fashioned girl. She had about 8 of them before I got out of there. I tried to pump her, but she wouldn't talk about Marcia Halpern. I just became a family friend. After I left, I ducked into a drugstore and started phoning Jocko. I finally caught him at the hunt room. He'd worked his way below the label already.
1: Hello, Patsy. I'm having a wonderful time.
0: Yeah, what'd you find out?
1: I just heard a funny story.
0: It's old. What about Halpern?
1: He barely changed his will after the girl died. The whole estate goes to her.
0: Who's next in line?
1: A fellow named Mark Taylor. That's the new part of the will drawn up 3 weeks ago.
0: Good boy, Jocko.
1: So I looked up the dope on Mark Taylor. He's a family friend.
0: It's a new club. Go on.
1: Looks all right. Some funny bank book stuff, though.
0: For instance?
1: Well, he drew $3,000 out last month for a Lisbon passage. A girl named Helen Dupre. Maybe she's a foreign cinema discovery.
0: Well, he's no talent scout. Meet me down in Homicide in 10 minutes, Jocko. If we're lucky, we'll show Hellman something.
1: What?
0: How to draw to an inside straight. Hurry up and don't stop for a bracer.
1: Well, just don't smell my breath. See you soon, Mama.
0: I'd explained everything I could to Hellman when Jocko got there. I went over it for him and sent him out on an errand. He was to meet Hellman and come up to Taylor's apartment. I went on ahead. It was about 11 o'clock when I knocked on the door.
2: Mr. Novak, so soon.
0: Yeah, I'm coming in. Hello, Taylor.
3: I won't say you're wearing out your welcome, Mr. Novak, but it's getting very thin.
0: You better take time out and pack your bags.
2: Is that nice, Patsy?
0: Because a guy named Hellman wants you for murder.
3: We've been over that once, Mr. Novak.
0: Yeah, but we got a whole new infield this time. Hellman thinks you killed a girl named Helen Dupre.
3: I don't know a girl named Helen Dupre.
0: The bank vouchers say yes. They say you brought her over here 6 weeks ago.
2: Wait a minute, Patsy.
0: Oh, you made the team too, Angel. They got you all fixed up for old man Halpern's case up in Sacramento.
3: Get out of here, Novak.
0: I left a drink here.
2: Find a bar there.
3: Get out of here. I wouldn't want to jam this gun through your face.
0: Come on in, Hellman. Did you bring him with you?
4: Yeah. Come in here, fella. Is that the girl? Yeah, that's her.
0: Where'd you see her before?
4: Sacramento last night.
2: He's crazy. It's a plant, Mark.
0: Tell him more, Junior. You sure she's the one?
4: Yeah. She was on the road and I seen her at the car with this old fella.
0: Hang on, lady. The road gets bumpy from here on.
4: My lights were out, so I guess she didn't see me.
2: Take this little guy out of here.
4: I got a story. I seen you hit the old fella, then start the car down the bank.
2: I didn't hit him on the head. I told you that, Mark.
4: Yes, you did.
2: Tell him, Mark. Tell him I was here.
3: How can I when you tipped our mitt?
0: That's right, Taylor. Get out while you can.
2: Tell him I was here, Mark.
3: Oh, you little fool. Don't you know you've told them already?
2: You're a bum guy, Mark. You've been a bum guy all along.
3: I keep my mouth shut.
2: I'll give you a chance to talk. I'll tell you about him, Novak.
3: Shut up, you little half-wit.
2: You're all right on the straightaway, but you're a bad guy on the curves, Mark.
3: Keep still, Angel.
2: For a tin-horn punk like you, I'll talk lots.
3: You'd better say it fast.
0: Yeah. You get any prize in the house, Taylor. Take your choice.
3: Are you working for a living, Hellman?
5: Yep.
3: All right, then, let's go.
5: Yeah. See you downtown, Novak.
0: Is she all right, Jocko?
6: I'm out of practice.
2: Well, Patsy.
0: Do you like it this way, baby?
2: No complaints. I've always gone first class. I wouldn't like it the other way.
0: Yeah.
2: I could have used a little more time, but I'm not greedy. Still raining out, Patsy?
0: No. It stopped raining. It's beginning to clear up and over. Come on, Jocko. I'm talking to myself.

Well, it seems that Marcia Halpern was dead for years. Somewhere on the other side, a girl named Helen Dupre got the story out of her. She looked a lot like Marcia Halpern, so she waited until after the war and contacted this Mark Taylor. They cooked up a hoax and the pot boiled over. She was supposed to fake amnesia and stumble into the hospital. The pictures in the wallet would be printed. Mark would identify her as Marcia Halpern. The same night they planned to kill the old man the way they did. That way, Helen Dupre and Mark could split the dough. But they figured it wrong. Another girl named Hilda Travers had the story, too. She put the squeeze on Mark, and he blundered. He found out he didn't need a phony Marcia Halpern after all. The new clause in the will gave Mark the dough. So he loaded Helen Dupre with sleeping pills while Hilda gave the old man his last ride. All he had to do was wait for the dough and then split with Hilda. A few things went wrong. Sometimes it only takes one. Helen did her part, but she was no Bernhard. And then at the last minute, she knew something was wrong and mentioned Hilda. I kind of began to wonder when Mark identified that picture so fast. After more than 8 years, he identified it immediately. And then it was that handkerchief. From there in, it was freewheeling. All we had to have was a witness. Well, that guy from Sacramento? Well, he was some actor that Jocko picked up in the hunt room. Hellman finally cleaned up the mess. Taylor's in the clink. And of course, the girl already picked up her end of the check. She was nice, too. If you don't mind claw marks. Well, it all worked out, and Hellman's happy, except that actor keeps calling him up for

0: So, ladies and gentlemen, I have tried to show in my brief lecture just how factual are the case histories on applied psychology contained in my newest book. Are there any questions?
1: Mr. Merry.
0: Oh, yes?
1: Mr. Merry, if, as you say, the subconscious is the stronger of our two minds, why doesn't it dominate us most of the time?
0: A very good question. In my opinion, the subconscious is held in check by a controlling band, a band that keeps it under the conscious mind. Were it possible to remove that controlling influence, I am of the opinion that the subconscious would dominate our motivations. Well, if there are no other questions, ladies and gentlemen, I have been informed I have a phone call in my office. Should any of you care to speak to me there, I assure you I shall be delighted. Thank you very much. Hello? This is Mr. Merry speaking.
2: Mr. Merry, this is George Haworth. I represent the Justine Literary Club. Would it be possible for you to speak to our members next Thursday?
0: Next Thursday?
2: Yes.
0: Well, I intended to return to the coast.
2: Oh?
0: But I think I might be able to postpone my departure. Oh, just a minute. Just a minute! Will you write me a letter, Mr. Haworth, merely confirming our appointment?
2: Oh, I'd be very glad to. Thank you, Mr. Merry.
0: Not at all. Goodbye. Coming. Oh, it's you. I thought I saw you in my audience. I hardly expected the pleasure of a personal visit. Come in. I hope you've come to tell me that you've forgotten the past. How would the French say it? Un de ces choses? One of those things? I'm glad you came to see me. I've been wanting to... Why are you staring at me like that? Why don't you say something? What do you want? Oh, no. No! No!
3: No? I think... Yes!

0: Vance. Mr. Vance, I'm not disturbing you, am I?
1: I could contribute to your ego, Miss Deering, by saying that you're quite disturbing to me. But I won't. At least, not during business hours.
0: I'm not disturbing during business hours, or you won't say it during business hours?
1: A combination of both, Miss Deering. You know, I believe I've reached the epitome of success as a private investigator. I'm so private that I haven't had an interesting or unusual client in a week.
0: Doesn't seem to bother you much.
1: It doesn't bother me at all. You know, I rather like the ambition that gets me down to my office and the circumstances that do not force me to work when I get here. It guarantees my character and places no strain whatsoever on my mentality.
0: Would it be too much for me to ask you to guarantee your character in your own office? After all, it's only through that door, and I have some typing to do.
1: Do I distract you, Miss Deering?
0: Well, I could contribute to your ego, Mr. Vance, by saying that you're quite distracting. So I will. You're quite distracting. Now let me get to work.
1: Miss Deering.
0: Yes?
1: Take a letter, please.
0: A letter? Okay, I take L for, L for, let me finish what I'm doing. Now, let me see. Take a look at the glass panel in the door. You will not be at ease much longer, oh serene sir. I seem to see a female profile.
1: And I seem to hear a female knock. Come in.
2: Mr. Vance here.
1: I'm Philo Vance. May I help you?
2: Oh, yes, if you only will, Mr. Vance. Is there some place we can talk alone?
0: Oh, don't mind me. I only work here.
1: Come into my office if you like. It's just through this door here.
2: Thank you. Thank you so much.
1: Not at all. Won't you have a seat?
2: Yes, thank you. Mr. Vance, I'm Alice Barkley. And I've come to you because you're the only one who can help me, if anyone can.
1: I assure you I'll try. Just give me an idea as to what you'd like me to do.
2: I don't know. I don't know what anyone can do, Mr. Vance. I've just shot and killed a man.
1: I'm afraid you've come to the wrong office, Miss Barkley. You want the police, or perhaps that's vice versa. Oh,
2: but you don't understand. I can't remember anything that happened to me. Except that 2 hours ago, I was standing over a man who'd been shot in the heart. And I had a gun in my hand. And the gun was still warm from being fired.
1: You can't remember anything before that?
2: Well, I went to a lecture on applied psychology this afternoon with friends. The lecturer was Joseph Mary. You've heard of him, of course. He's written books.
1: Oh, yes.
2: All I remember was that after the lecture, I was standing over his body, and he was dead.
1: What did you do with the gun?
2: I have it here. I put it in my purse and ran. It was only then that I realized I didn't know where I was running to. So I walked and walked, and then I came here. But I can't remember anything else.
1: Well, I'll do what I can to help you, Miss Barkley. But I'm pretty convinced that you'll be facing a murder charge unless you suddenly start remembering something.
3: Well, Mrs. Anderson, how do you think your husband looks in his new tuxedo? Pretty nifty, eh?
2: Please. Please, darling, I'd like to lie down for a while.
3: What's the trouble, Joan? Come home rather late from the lecture and you're all upset.
2: Here,
3: wait, sit down for a minute.
2: Oh, thank you.
3: That's it. I'll get you a glass of water. Here, let me have your hat and your handbag.
2: I'm so sorry. I guess I don't know what's come over me.
3: Joan, your handbag's terribly heavy. What's in it?
2: You might as well look.
3: Joan, it's my gun.
2: Yes.
3: What were you doing with my gun? And one of the bullets has been fired. Joan!
2: Please. Please, darling. I don't know. I don't remember.
3: You don't remember?
2: All I know is that I had to take it to the lecture. Don't ask me why. And I shot a man with it.
3: You what?
2: I shot Joseph Mary.
4: The district attorney will see you now, Sergeant Heath. Go right in.
5: Thanks, Mary. Oh, how's his humor today?
4: Very good, I'd say. And don't change it, will you?
5: I'll try not to. Hi, Mr. Markham.
6: Hello, Heath. What do I owe the honor of the homicide department's call?
5: This, D.A. You've always been griping about the cases I hand you. There's always something missing, you always say, right?
7: Go ahead.
5: Now, this time I got one for you on a silver platter. Man named Joe Mary was killed in his office this afternoon. This afternoon, mind you. He was shot. There was a gun lying next to his body. We traced the gun, found its owner, and I'm holding her. Name is Frances Adams. How's that?
7: Sounds like good work, Heath. Just a moment. Yes?
8: Mr. Philo Vance is here, Mr. Markham.
7: Vance? Well, show him in, by all means.
5: Oh, so your friend is here, eh, D.A.? Well, I'm glad. He'll find out that the police don't need him on every case.
1: Hello, Markham, and Sergeant Heath.
7: How are you, Vance?
5: Vance.
1: How have you been, Heath? Or haven't you made up your mind yet?
5: I feel fine, Mr. Vance. Wonderful, in fact, and you?
7: You'll have to forgive the sergeant today, Vance. He feels rather good. He's wrapped up a murder case by himself.
1: Really? What one is that?
5: The Joe Mary murder. Girl named Frances Adams shot him.
1: Is that so? Well, I came up here to tell Markham that a girl named Alice Barkley came to my office a little while ago, and she was under the impression that she killed Joe Mary.
5: Huh?
1: Had the gun she did it with, too. Here it is.
7: Well, Sergeant Heath, this rather complicates things, doesn't it?
5: Any time your friend Vance arrives, there's complications, D.A. My advice is...
7: We'll have to wait for your advice, Sergeant. Hello? Yes? Yes. Yes, of course. Would you bring her right down, please? Thank you. I'll be here. Goodbye.
5: Now, I was saying that my
7: advice... We're going to still have to wait for that, Sergeant. You see, you've arrested a girl for killing Joe Mary. Vance here has a young lady who says she killed him. And that phone call was from a man named Anderson. He says his wife shot and killed Mary, and he's bringing her down here right away. How long does it take that medical examiner to check a body, Sergeant Heath? He's been working on Joe Mary's body for an hour.
1: Our friend, the sergeant, doesn't seem to be in a hurry, Markham.
5: Sure, I'm in a hurry, Vance. Why shouldn't I be in a hurry? When the doc tells us what bullet killed Mary, I'll know which of the three guns I have fired that bullet. I'll know whose gun it is, and I'll know which one of the three girls killed him.
7: I guess Sergeant Heath has something there, Vance.
1: Maybe. But I don't think it'll be quite as simple as that. Well, here comes the doctor. We'll know in a second.
5: Hey, Doc. What kind of a bullet was it that knocked off Mary?
9: How do you do, gentlemen?
5: How do you do, gentlemen? How do you do, gentlemen? Doc, we're in a hurry. What kind of a bullet did you find in Mary?
9: Patience, Sergeant. Patience is a virtue.
5: All right, so I'm not virtuous. What did you find? We want to know which one of three different gals to hold for this murder.
9: I'm afraid I won't be able to tell you that, Sergeant. Yeah, there are three bullets.
7: Three bullets?
9: Three bullets in Mr. Mary's heart. Three bullets from three different guns, I'd say.
5: Huh?
9: I beg your pardon?
1: The sergeant said, huh. That means he's bewildered.
7: Yes, and he isn't the only one who is.
5: Bewildered? Oh, I'm supposed to be bewildered, huh? Well, I'm not. All right, so there were three different bullets fired into our friend, Mr. Mary. Doc, which one was fired first? Whoever fired that shot is the murderer.
9: That's probably correct, Sergeant. Only the three bullets were fired within a very short time of each other. I'm afraid there's no way I or anyone else could tell which one was fired first.
5: Oh, no, it can't be.
1: I'm inclined to think it can. I had a feeling this wouldn't be so simple. Sergeant... May I make a suggestion?
5: Somebody better suggest something.
1: We have three suspects and three guns. I think the first thing we ought to do is find out if those three guns fired the bullets that the doctor found in Joe Mary's body. Which way to the ballistics department, Sergeant? Well, you have quite a good eye, Sergeant. You hit the bale of cotton without any trouble.
5: I got trouble, all right, but it's not because of the way I shoot. Okay, Daniels, get that bullet out and check it with the third one we took out of Joe Mary's body.
9: Right.
5: Now, Vance, what do you think we'll find?
1: The same thing we found in the case of the other two guns we checked. That each fired one bullet into Mary.
5: You know something? I wouldn't mind that. Look, this Barclay gal who came to see you, we know her gun fired one of the bullets. Right, D.A.?
7: Yes, that's correct.
5: All right. The Anderson gal, whose husband phoned us, we know her gun fired one of them. The Adams woman that I picked up, this is her gun we just tested now. Why, this case is a snap. All three of them were in on it. They're all murderers.
1: I doubt that, Heath. In fact, even if it were right, you could never put all three of them on trial.
5: No, why not?
7: Vance is right, Heath. Only one of those women is a murderer, the first one that fired the first bullet into Mary. She killed him. Supposing the other two did fire their guns into his body. If he were already dead, what crime did they commit?
1: See what I meant, Heath?
10: Nah. We don't know and can never find out which was the first bullet that killed him. Of course, we gotta hold all three of those women. We've got to. Vance, do me a favor. Say that you're a little confused by all of this, too.
1: All right, Heath, if it'll give you any satisfaction, I'm confused.
10: Okay, you solved the Canary murder case and the Green murder case, and only last week the Eagle murder case. The DA keeps reminding me that I didn't, but you did. Well, I'd like to see you solve this one.
1: I'd be glad to wind up this case for you, Sergeant. Very glad. And I'd gladly close it for you if...
10: Once
1: we knew where to start.

0: This is District Attorney Markham. The Merry Murder case has everyone concerned, including Philo Vance, completely baffled. Joe Merry was murdered. Three bullets were found in his heart, bullets belonging to guns owned by Alice Barclay, Joan Anderson, and Francis Adams. All admit they brought those guns to Merry's lecture, but can't tell why. At Vance's request, all three women were brought into a detention room at headquarters, and I understand Vance is on his way.
1: Well, somebody say something. No good for the three of us to just sit here and stare at each other.
2: What is there to say, Alice? We don't know where to begin. Francis, the police are going to find out that you were once married to Joe Merry. Why don't you tell them?
3: And make myself their number one suspect. You can't mean that, Joan. And while we're on the subject, you and Alice ran around with him at college, didn't you? Why don't you tell the police that?
1: Don't try to make it look like we killed him, Francis. Don't you do it. I warn you, I may know more about this than I'm saying.
3: That sounds like a threat.
1: Well, does it? How does this sound? I think you killed Joe Merry.
3: You even intimate that again, and you'll be the sorriest girl alive.
1: Joan! Joan, are we going to stand here and take
2: this from her? Now, look, Alice.
1: She killed Joan. She killed him. And she's afraid we know how she did it.
2: Now, look, darling.
1: She shot him. I know she did.
2: Don't cry, Alice.
3: He's that screaming idiot. Quiet, Joan. Keep her quiet.
4: Ladies, please.
1: What do you want here, Mr. Vance?
4: Well, first I want to tell you that I couldn't help overhearing what the three of you just said. Very interesting. But, ladies, I have good news for you. You're all free to go home.
2: Oh, how wonderful.
4: Only, of course, you're not to leave town.
3: Not to leave?
4: And Mrs. Anderson.
2: Yes?
4: I'd like to see you in my office the first thing in the morning.
5: I'd prefer it, Joan, if you'd get out of here and let me finish packing.
2: You can't leave me now, darling. You just can't.
5: Oh, no? Just you wait and see. I'm not going to be known as the husband of the girl who murdered Joe Merry, believe me. Ex-husband, maybe, but not husband. Get out of the way, please. Oh, answer that, will you? I'm having trouble enough trying to close this bag.
2: All right.
1: Hello?
4: Mrs. Anderson?
1: Yes?
4: This is Philo Vance.
1: Oh,
4: why weren't you down at my office this morning as I asked you to be?
1: I'm sorry, I can't talk to you now.
4: You've got to. I just found out that the police know you ran around with Joe Merry at college and that he walked out on you.
1: Please, Mr. Vance, let me alone. I can't explain anything to you. Goodbye, Mr. Vance. I'm going to hang up. And if you or the police think that I killed Joe Merry, well, it doesn't matter very much now anyhow.

0: Yes, yes, come in. Come in. Don't keep knocking like an infernal idiot.
1: Good afternoon, Professor Colby. Remember me?
0: Huh? Oh, certainly I remember you. One of my worst students. Got one of my highest marks. Never forgiven you for it. What's your name?
1: Vance, Professor. Philo Vance.
0: Yes, Vance, Vance. Well, Vance, what is it?
1: Professor Colby, can a person be hypnotized into committing murder?
0: If you'd paid any attention in your classes, you'd know that nobody can be hypnotized into doing anything that's against his moral code. Goodbye, Mr. Did you say your name was?
1: Vance.
0: Yes, Vance.
1: Tell me this, Professor. Post-hypnosis is a suggestion given to a hypnotized person which must be carried out after he is awakened from hypnosis. Correct?
0: Yes, yes, of course, that's correct.
1: The person receiving a post-hypnotic suggestion would have no idea why he was doing something, but he'd know he'd have to do it. Right?
0: Any child knows that.
1: Children don't take courses in applied psychology. May I use your phone?
0: Well, there's a pay station outside.
1: All this will do very nicely, thank you. I've got to talk to the district attorney and ask him to have three suspects in a murder case brought to my office this evening. And then, Professor Colby, I have a favor to ask of you. A favor I don't think you can well refuse.

0: Miss Barclay, Mrs. Anderson, and Miss Adams.
1: Yes. Yes.
0: Let me start by saying I'm glad you were willing to come to my office.
1: Oh, not at all.
0: I appreciate that.
2: Well, Vance, I got them here. Where is this great experiment you promised?
0: Please, Markham. Ladies, I'm going to attempt an experiment in mass hypnosis. Does any of the three of you object to being hypnotized?
3: Well, I don't object.
4: No, I don't either.
0: You know as well as I that if you fight against it, you couldn't possibly be hypnotized. So thanks again for your cooperation. Now I'd like to present one of our eminent authorities on hypnotism, Professor Colby.
1: How do you do, Professor Colby?
5: Well, turn out all the lights except this one on the desk, please, Vance.
0: You do it, William Markham. You're nearer to it.
5: Well, somebody do it. I haven't got all night, you know.
6: Very well.
5: Good. Now, ladies, I want you all to sit back in your chairs.
4: Yes.
5: Please make yourselves comfortable and think of nothing at all. And if you feel yourselves getting drowsy, close your eyes and sleep. Sleep. Vance, there they are, the three of them hypnotized. The conscious mind dormant. You won't need me any longer.
0: No, I know what to do from here on in. Thank you, Professor.
5: Be sure you do it. Fine thing bothering me at this time of the night. Good night, Mr. Vance. Mr. Markham, Sergeant.
6: Good night, Professor. He certainly is a strange sort of gentleman, isn't he, Vance?
0: Professor Colby is wonderful. You know, it's his theory and mine that under hypnosis, if hypnotism was used once before, the subconscious mind will recall what was done at that time. I have one of my secretary's hatpins in my hand, Markham. Observe closely. I'm going to touch Miss Adams' hand with it. There.
6: What's up, Vance?
0: Don't be alarmed, Markham. I assure you she didn't feel it. And now for the experiment. Remember, Markham, they're completely under hypnosis. They couldn't lie if they wanted to. Remember that. Miss Adams, I want you to take this gun and shoot it like you shot Joe Merry.
6: She's doing nothing, Vance, just holding it.
0: I know. I'll take back that gun, Miss Adams. Thank you. Now, Mrs. Anderson, please take this gun. Thank you.
6: Now what, Vance?
0: Hand me that hatpin, Markham, please.
6: There you are.
0: Thanks. I'll just touch Mrs. Anderson's hand with the point. There. That's fine. No reaction, Markham. Now, Mrs. Anderson, I want you to fire that gun the way you fired it at Joe Merry. Now.
6: Fine experiment, Vance. She hasn't moved a muscle either.
0: One more subject, Markham. Give me back the gun, Mrs. Anderson. Thank you. Now, Miss Barclay. First the hatpin test. No reaction, Markham. Now, take this gun, Miss Barclay, and fire it just as you did at Joe Merry. Now.
6: Vance, this is ridiculous. She's doing absolutely nothing.
0: I know. But believe me, that isn't all I know. I know who killed Joe Merry. Can't you tell, Markham? Miss Barclay.
4: Yes?
0: You've got to help me. I know you were hypnotized the day Joe Merry was murdered. I know who hypnotized you. The real murderer gave herself away in my office a little while ago. But I can't prove anything without your help.
6: In the interest of society and to help trap a clever murderer, Miss Barclay, will you please?
4: Will I be in danger, Mr. Markham?
6: Mr. Vance and I will try to see that the danger is as slight as possible.
4: Very well, gentlemen. I'll do it. Hello, Francis.
7: Oh, it's you, Alice. Come in.
4: May I?
7: Sit down.
4: Thank you.
7: Tea?
4: Yes, please. Francis, we're quite alone, aren't we?
7: Why, yes, of course. Why? Cream?
4: Yes, please. I just wanted to tell you that as long as the police have apparently given up on us, you and I ought to have an understanding.
7: Really? What sort of an understanding? Sugar?
4: Yes, too, thank you. Well, for one thing, When you hypnotized Joan and me several weeks ago and gave us a post-hypnotic suggestion to bring guns to Joe Mary's lecture, I wasn't hypnotized.
7: I don't know what you mean. Is the tea strong enough?
4: Yes, quiet. I saw you shoot Joe Mary with your own gun, then with mine, and then with Joan.
7: You're dreaming, child.
4: Oh, no, I'm very much awake. I let you go through with your plans because, you see, I could use some money.
7: Oh, that's too bad. But you won't need money very shortly. You'll never leave here alive. You were clever enough to figure out what I had done. Very well. But if you think that you can blackmail me, you're mistaken. I'll kill you with my hands. It'll make no noise. You'll never feel anything. Just my hands on your neck like this. A little while. No pain. No knowledge. No fear.
0: All right, Miss Adams, take your hands off Miss Barclay. Arrest her, Markham.
3: All right, Vance.
0: She's all yours. Yours and the state's.

0: Miss Deering, inasmuch as you are employed by me, would it be too much to ask you why you're not working?
1: I'm only hired between the hours of 9 and 5, Vance. It's 5:30 now. How about breaking down and telling me how you solved the Murray murder case?
0: All right. To begin with, when Professor Colby hypnotized the three ladies, only two of them were really hypnotized.
1: Oh.
0: The actual murderer, Frances Adams, fought against it, knowing her subconscious mind, which she could not control, might reveal something to us.
1: Mm-hmm.
0: That was the whole purpose of the experiment, to find which girl would be afraid to be hypnotized.
1: But how did you know Miss Adams was faking?
0: Your hatpin told me.
1: Well, how do you like that? I've been using it for months, and I never knew it could open its mouth.
0: I touched the point of it to all three of the ladies. One of them, Frances Adams, jumped a little. That was enough to prove she wasn't hypnotized, and indicated she was the murderer, but didn't prove it. So we framed a little scene between her and Alice Barkley, and we got our proof.
1: Well, and why did Miss Adams become a murderer?
0: She'd once been married to Joe Murray. When he left town with his divorce, he also stole most of her jewelry and ready cash. And there you are.
1: Oh, really? Where am I?
0: With me, Ellen. Right at the end of the Murray murder case.

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1: News this hour from Town Hall, I'm Mary Rose. Iran changes its demands for reopening the Strait of Hormuz. Correspondent Rika Ann Garcia reports.
2: Iran has issued dramatic new demands for the Strait of Hormuz to reopen. Talks to manage the strait between Oman and Iran are continuing. Meanwhile, the UAE said that an Iranian missile targeted one of its ships that's owned by Abu Dhabi state-run ADNOC Oil Company. No casualties were reported. In other parts of the region, Yemen's military attacked the Iranian-backed Houthi rebels in response to the strikes, escalating tensions and threatening to reignite the civil war. I'm Rika Ann Garcia.
1: Senators leaving town without getting President Trump's Save America Act across the finish line. Correspondent Laura Winters has this story.
3: The Senate leaving for vacation and not moving President Trump's Save America Act forward before the five-week recess. The bill would require ID to vote, which many Democrats oppose. President Trump having some fun on his Truth Social page, noting the irony of this video posted by former Vice President Kamala Harris, who says this.
4: This president is trying to push this Save Act, which basically would require that for people to register to vote, you're going to have proof of who you are.
3: Laura Winters reporting.
1: Wildfires are spreading across the western U.S. and Canada, forcing residents to prepare for possible evacuations. In western Canada, more than 20,000 people fled communities around British Columbia's Okanagan Lake over the weekend as a fast-moving fire destroyed homes. Dozens were rescued by aircraft. NBA great Don Nelson has died at the age of 86. More on these stories at Town Hall.
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1: Leaf. More U.S. adults are turning to artificial intelligence for financial advice.
6: But it's far from the most trusted source of advice. That's according to a new Gallup survey conducted in partnership with financial services firm Edward Jones. About one in five Americans who sought financial guidance in the past year used AI, but fewer than three in ten adults overall have any confidence in its expertise. That according to the survey. The poll found a disconnect between the resources Americans trust for financial advice and the ones they actually rely on. Keith Peters, Washington.
1: New Mexico's attorney general says a landmark ruling against Meta is a step toward holding big tech accountable. A judge ordered the company to pay $567 million and improve protections for minors after finding it harmed children's mental health and failed to prevent child exploitation. Breaking news and analysis, townhall.com. Darlene Graham, the sister of the late Senator Lindsey Graham, is running in a crowded Republican Senate primary Tuesday. She was appointed to fill out his term after he died. Now she wants to serve a full 6 years. Democrats

0: Democrats are calling foul over the simple use of a candidate's legal name.
1: The National Republican Senatorial Committee used Michigan Democratic Senate nominee Abdulrahman Mohammed El-Sayed's full legal name in a recent statement. Bulwark writer Sam Stein labeled it subtle stuff, suggesting an Islamophobic attack. Conservatives noted it is simply the candidate's actual name and that the NRSC has used it before, calling the reaction another unforced error from the left. Willie Nelson, The White House.
0: The U.S. Postal Service reports a $2.5 billion quarterly loss. Officials warn that without congressional action, thousands of post offices could close. More on these stories at townhall.com.
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3: Sam Spade, Detective Agency.
4: It's me, Effie.
3: Oh, Sam, I've been worried about you. Sid Weiss was just on the phone, and he says digging up a corpse without a permit is against the law.
4: It's all right, Effie. I just dug him up to say hello and put him back again.
3: Oh, Sam.
4: I'll be down in a couple of minutes to dictate my report, sweetheart. If I get lost on the way, you'll find me in City Hospital, the psycho ward, third straitjacket from the left.
2: Dashiell Hammett, America's leading detective fiction writer and creator of Sam Spade, the hard-boiled private eye, and William Spear, radio's outstanding producer-director of mystery and crime drama, join their talents to make your hair stand on end with The Adventures of Sam Spade. 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

0: Date, August 2nd, 1946. To Mrs. Gregory Denov. Subject, death of Dr. Denov. I was sitting in my office with nothing to think about except a horse named Corkscrew Jr. My secretary, Effie Perrine, came in and said there was someone outside. I didn't look up from the dope sheet, so she said it again.
1: Someone outside, Sam.
0: What's he look like?
1: Blue double-breasted custom-made suit, Count of Merritt tie, hand-tailored shirt, English shoes, hand-trimmed Van Dyke.
0: Get me a blank check and send him in.
1: Okay, Sam. Please come in. Mr. Spade will see you now, sir.
2: Thank you.
3: You are Mr. Spade, Sam Spade.
0: What can I do for you?
3: I'm Dr. Gregory Denov, a psychoanalyst. I need your help.
0: Lie down, doctor, and tell me all about it.
3: I see you might also be noted for your sense of humor as well as your discretion.
0: Who told you I was discreet?
3: A man named Nicolaitis.
0: Well, you tell Nicolaitis, I think he's cute, too. What else does he say about me?
3: That I can trust you with $10,000.
0: Oh. Is this Mr. Nicolaitis one of your patients?
3: No, he isn't. As a matter of fact, he's gotten possession of some private records of mine. Well, it's rather involved.
0: Nicolaitis is shaking you down, and he picked me as the middleman, is that it?
3: This is not an ordinary case of blackmail.
0: Blackmail is blackmail, even if you do it in Technicolor.
3: Well, as you may know, a psychoanalyst keeps a faithful transcript, a detailed record of everything a patient says during consultation, no matter how intimate or shocking.
0: Yeah.
3: This man, Nicolaitis, has managed to gain possession of a copy of one of these case histories. The patient is a very celebrated person, and should this material be divulged, it may have very serious consequences for both my patient and for me.
0: Doctor, your best bet's the San Francisco Police Department.
3: No, that's out of the question.
0: Then I'm afraid I can't help you.
3: Why not, Nicolaitis?
0: I'm a private detective. When I take on a client, I take on his troubles. My job is to protect him, not to stand by and see him milked. If you want to hire me on that basis, I'll listen.
3: Oh, I'm so tired. I must trust somebody. What can you do for me, Mr. Spade?
0: Write me out a check for $1,000. Got a pen? Yeah.
3: All right.
0: You see, Nicolaitis figures that if I'm getting a cut, I'll have to keep my mouth shut. I'll spend it all the same.
3: Here you are.
0: Thanks. Now, what was the last thing Nicolaitis told you?
3: That he would pick up the $10,000 here and deliver to you this file in question.
0: Can you reach him?
3: Yes.
0: Call him. Tell him you've seen me. Tell him I won't do that kind of business in my office. Tell him to come to your house. I'll be there.
3: What if he refuses?
0: He won't. Tell him I have the whole $10,000.
3: What time?
0: How about in an hour?
3: No, I'm sorry. We'll have to make it around 3 or... Oh, goodness, I'm late now. I really...
0: That's a beautiful watch, Mr. Denner.
3: Yes.
0: Foreign?
3: Yes.
0: May I see it?
3: My watch... Why, really, Mr. Spade, I'm very late. I have so many things to do, and I have to be at the Majestic Theater well before the matinee starts at 2:30.
0: How are you going to see me at 3 o'clock if you're going to the theater?
3: Oh, I'm not going to stay for the performance. Well, Mr. Spade, till 3 o'clock then. Oh, my office is in my apartment. The address is here on my card. It's the penthouse.
0: Penthouse, huh? Okay, doctor, I'll come formal. I'll wear the tops of my bathing suit. My office around 2:30 and started walking up Knob Hill. The Versailles Apartments, where Denov's place was, took up the whole 300 block, so I didn't have any trouble finding it. I stopped across the street for a minute to get my breath after the uphill climb, mopped my face, and started across. Just as I got to the middle of the street... The crowd was packed in so close around I couldn't see who'd done the Brody, but I had a pretty good idea. The cops had the sidewalk roped off and guards posted at the building entrance. It took me maybe 20 minutes to elbow my way through and show my credentials. Sergeant Levine had the front door, so they let me in. Lieutenant Dundee of Homicide met me at the door of the penthouse.
4: Hiya, Sam. What do you want?
0: I want to see Dr. Denov.
4: The doctor's dead.
0: Dead?
4: Yeah.
0: He's my client. They can't do this to me. How?
4: Hit a Brody out the window. What are you here for?
0: To see his wife. Okay with you?
4: Why not? She's inside.
0: Thanks.
5: Mr. Denov, please. With all due respect for your grief, I must have the keys to the cabinet where Gregory kept his confidential files. You realize that you wished me to take charge of his patients and that I'm responsible. All this police and so on. We must get those files out of here as soon as possible. Yes?
0: My name is Spade.
5: I am Dr. Zoya. I was poor Dr. Denov's oldest friend. If there's anything...
0: I'd like to see you, Mrs. Denov, alone.
5: But you police have already asked her so many questions. You see, she's not in the...
0: I'm not with the police. I'm a private detective. I was working for Dr. Denov.
5: A private detective?
6: He was in trouble, you see.
2: You see, Dr. Sawyer, the police won't believe me. Mr. Spade, you'll tell them. You'll tell them he didn't commit suicide.
4: Well, Mrs. Dernov, I guess that takes care of everything here. It's clearly suicide.
2: Oh, idiot. Blind, stupid idiot. Suicide. My husband... He treated suicide. He would never...
5: No, please. It will be all right, my dear. I'm sorry. She's hysterical. Yeah. If I had the time,
2: Mrs.
5: Spade, I would...
2: Tell them. Tell them.
5: Please, Mrs. Dano. The undertaker has been arranged for a burial at 7 o'clock, the Israel Cemetery. Now, please, the key to Gregory's files.
2: Here, take it and go. Go ahead, all of you.
4: Okay, we'll call you now.
5: I'm so sorry, gentlemen. This hysteria, a simple traumatic condition. If I only had the time.
2: Who can I turn to? Who'll help me? You think it's pleasant? You think my husband would rest if they said I committed suicide? What shall I do? What shall I do? What shall I do?
0: Dr. Sawyer didn't have the time, neither have I. Do you think it's murder? Who do you think kills your husband?
2: To name someone. That's a very serious charge, Mr. Speed.
0: Goodbye, Mrs. Dernov.
2: Constance Brent.
0: You mean Constance Brent, the actress?
2: Yes. Yes, she was his last patient this morning. She had threatened to kill him before.
0: How do you know?
2: My husband said so.
0: Do you?
2: Well, he'd written it down on his notes on her case. Once before, she'd almost pushed him from that same window.
0: How about your husband and Miss Brent?
2: Oh, I knew she was falling in love with my husband. That always happens. They call it a transference. But in this case...
0: Your husband told me Miss Brent was acting in a play this afternoon over at the Majestic.
2: Yes, Midsummer Night's Dream. But she was here. I know she was here. Miss Ray, the receptionist, was coming back from lunch when she heard voices arguing inside. And she was sure it was Miss Brent's voice.
0: Show me the doctor's case history on Miss Brent.
2: I can't. It's missing. As soon as it happened, I went to the files. I meant to show it to the police.
0: Who could have taken it?
2: Constance Brent was the last one in that room before he died.
0: Yeah. When did you see Nicolaitis last?
2: Nick who?
0: Skip it.
2: Where can I reach you in case...
0: For the next couple of hours, I'll be at the Majestic Theater. I want to see how good an actress this Constance Brent is.

0: there long, else the pot the liar calls. So good night unto you all. Give me your hands if we be friends, and Robin shall restore the men.
1: Yes? Miss Constance Brent's dressing room?
2: What do you want?
1: I want to talk to Miss Brent.
2: Well, you can talk to me. I'm her husband.
1: So you're Mr. Brent.
2: I'm Jonathan Wallace. She's Mrs. Wallace. Now, what do you want with my wife?
1: I've come to tell her that Dr. Denhoff is dead.
2: Are you sure?
1: You try falling from a 12th floor window sometime.
2: Well, that's the best news I've heard this year.
1: I'm afraid it would be a shock for Constance. Maybe, maybe not. She was the last person to see him alive, as far as anybody can make out.
2: Are you from the police?
1: No, I'm from the insurance company. Claims investigator.
2: What do you want to see Constance for? The policy wasn't made out to her, was it?
1: No, made out to his widow. But she can't collect. Police say it was suicide.
3: Oh, that settles it. This is the last time I take a penny. Stand around while Puck talks his head off. Who is this person?
2: Darling, I'm afraid this is going to be a shock. This man is from an insurance company. Dr. Denhoff is dead.
3: Oh, what a pity. What happened?
1: The police say he jumped. His wife says he was pushed. She also says that you, Miss Brent, might have been a pusher.
3: Oh, now really, it's too absurd. How like a wife.
1: What time did your play start this afternoon, Miss Brent?
3: Matinee at 2:30, always. Always.
2: And the late lamented Dr. Denhoff jumped at 3 o'clock.
1: I didn't say he did. Doesn't this news, shock you?
3: But of course. Do you think good psychoanalysts are easy to find?
1: Looks like your next doctor will have to start from scratch. Your case history seems to be missing from Dr. Denhoff's files.
2: Missing?
3: No. What is it?
1: Has a man named Nikolaitis been in touch with you?
3: I've never heard of him.
1: Chances are you will.
3: Does he have Dr. Denhoff's notes on my case?
1: Could be.
3: This is frightful.
1: Hot reading, huh?
3: You seem to know this person, Nikolaitis. Get that file for me and I'll pay you well for it.
2: Just a minute, my lovely Titania. We don't know who this man really is. He might even be Nikolaitis himself. Let me see your company credentials.
1: Now, what do you know? Somebody picked my pocket. My wallet's gone.
2: I thought so. All right, you tell me who you are. I'll call the police.
3: Oh, no, no, Jonathan, no police.
1: Let's get off the merry-go-round. My name is Spade. You'll find me in the phone book under S. My office is open until 6 o'clock. And if a man answers, don't hang up. It'll be me. You found a Nikolaitis yet?
4: Not one. I even tried spelling it backwards.
1: Nobody ever heard of a man named Nikolaitis. I'm beginning to think there ain't no such person.
5: Pardon me. Do I hear my name mentioned? I'm Nikolaitis.
4: Sam, I still think you're right.
1: Come all the way in, Mr. Nikolaitis. Sit down.
5: Oh, thank you.
4: If you need me, Sam, just scream.
1: What can I do for you?
5: Oh, I've come for my money.
1: What money?
5: The $10,000. You remember the $10,000?
1: Refresh my memory.
5: Oh, Dr. Denhoff, the gentleman who visited you this morning.
1: Oh, that $10,000.
5: Well, you see, you remember now.
1: Yeah, yeah, it all comes back to me now. You were supposed to deliver something for the money.
5: Since Dr. Denhoff is dead, that is no longer important. You will give me the money, please, and I will not disturb your afternoon any further.
1: Suppose I refuse?
5: Oh, that would grieve me. In my grief, there is no telling what I might do.
1: Dr. Denhoff's dead. There's nothing more you can do to hurt him.
5: Oh, never would I attempt to hurt poor Dr. Denhoff. But in my sorrow, it would be so great if I should be forced to hurt the woman he lost. After all, as Titania says, these are the forgeries of jealousy.
1: Titania, huh? Ah, yes. Midsummer Night's Dream. Act 1, Scene 18. I'm a little rusty on my Shakespeare.
5: Oh, you are indeed, Mr. Spade. Titania doesn't appear until well into Act 2.
1: She doesn't, huh? Yeah. Yeah, that's right. Yeah. I guess she isn't on for 40 minutes or so.
5: Yes, indeed, Mr. Spade. But I didn't come here to discuss drama.
1: What else have you got to discuss? When Dr. Denhoff died, your market died with him.
5: That is a very unprogressive view, Mr. Spade. There's always a gentleman named Jonathan Wallace.
1: Why, you fiend. You don't mean you've sold both of us.
5: Mr. Spade, how can you have such a low opinion of me? I will prove my integrity. I will give you the material. You give me the money.
1: Hand it over.
5: In the Levant, Mr. Spade, we have a saying. He who goes too close to the bear soon loses his beard. I have left my beard at home.
1: Okay, I'll meet you anywhere you say, anytime you say.
5: Excellent. At 7 in your apartment.
1: Won't that be walking into the bear's cave?
5: In the Levant, Mr. Spade, we have a saying. Private dicks do not kill people in their own apartments.
1: It was then 6 p.m. I called Effie for messages. She told me that you had been phoning frantically, Mrs. Stanoff. I still had maybe 30 minutes before Nikolaitis was still at my apartment, so I breezed on up to your place on the hill. We had a very interesting chat, remember, Mrs. Stanoff? Looking back on it, that was probably the most interesting conversation we had. Funny, I can't remember much of anything you said, but it was so cozy there in your place. And what with your clock being about 20 minutes slow, it must have been something like 7:30 before I left you. I grabbed a cab and told the hacky to step on it. I hoped Nikolaitis was still waiting at my apartment. He was. Mr. Nikolaitis, I'm sorry to be late. He was lying on my bathroom floor. The little guy was looking just about as natty as when he'd been in my office, except that the beautiful silk scarf he'd been wearing was twisted into a tight noose around his neck. Mr. Nikolaitis was a very dead blackmailer.
6: The makers of Wild Root Cream Oil are presenting the fourth in a new series of programs bringing to the air for the first time the adventures of Dashiell Hammett's famous private detective, Sam Spade.

0: Men, at the racetrack, the man who has something better than a mere hunch is said to have it straight from the horse. Of course, that's a humorous expression, but it shows how to get facts, go straight to the real source of information. And that's why we went straight to hundreds of men in metropolitan New York to find out what men really want in a hair tonic. And their answers show that Wild Root Cream Oil has all five advantages chosen by this impartial consumer jury of men. 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
1: His eyes were open and he seemed to be looking right at me as I bent over him. The finger marks in his throat were too blotchy to be of any use. Pretty soon, Lieutenant Dundee and Sergeant Polehouse came in and walked over behind me. We all stood there for a second, and then Polehouse bent down and closed those eyes.
2: You know him, Sam?
1: His name is Nikolaitis. That's all I know about him.
2: What did he come here to your place for?
1: I don't know.
2: You invited him?
1: I wouldn't have been surprised to find him here, but not like this. You boys got a smear on him yet?
2: Sure. He's an old customer of mine. Runs a photo lab. Photostats, microfilm.
1: Microfilm. Nobody makes any sense. They're all screwballs, psychos, neurotics. What am I doing in the middle of this anyway?
2: Sam, don't scream at us. We're just doing a job.
1: Oh, I'm sorry, boys. This Dr. Deno was my client.
2: Mental expert. That Deno probably had a screw loose somewhere and needed a psychoanalyst himself. Say, maybe he was...
1: Yeah. Hey, look, Dundee.
2: Hmm?
1: I'm going out of here now. Do I call Sid Weiss and we go through all that again, or are you going to let me walk?
2: Why, Sam, you can go. I know where you sleep. I'll wake you when I'm ready for you.

0: Mr. Spade?
1: I want some answers, Dr. Sawyer, and you're the guy who can give them to me.
0: I'm listening. Just let the questions flow into your mind and do not try to repress any of them. Speak instantly, whatever...
1: Okay, question number one, without thinking. Do you think Dr. Denoff was a suicide?
0: Well, I had not seen Dr. Denoff for many years. He had been my student in Vienna. I was his analyst, in fact.
1: That's all very interesting, Doctor, but my question...
0: Yes, yes, sir. Did poor Dr. Denoff commit suicide? I have reviewed all the material, manifest and hypothetical, and I came to the conclusion, no, it was quite impossible. You see, these paranoid...
1: Okay, question number two. Was Dr. Denoff in love with Constance Brent?
0: I suppose I can now answer that question. When I arrived in San Francisco, I found him in great distress. He told me he feared he was losing his objectivity towards this patient.
1: In other words, he was in love with her?
0: Yes.
1: You think she might have murdered him?
0: All psychoanalytical subjects develop aggressive feelings toward the doctor. Nearly all of my patients have threatened me at one time or another.
1: You don't say. Tell me, Dr. Sawyer, you know anything about Jonathan Wallace, Miss Brent's husband?
0: A violent type, almost psychotic.
1: Yeah? How about you, Dr. Sawyer? Could you have done it?
0: That is a most interesting question, Mr. Spade. When I arrived here from Vienna without funds, dependent on the kindness of my former students, I must confess that I felt a certain antagonism. It disturbed me to realize that a man of my standing in the profession should have been dependent on the goodwill of a younger and, I sincerely believe, less gifted man. However, I overcame this, and I didn't kill him.
1: Yeah. Well, Doctor, thanks a lot.
0: Oh, people. Truly a life study. There is no accounting. For instance, Dr. Denoff. He came to me only this afternoon with the strangest request.
1: Yeah?
0: He gave me the gold watch. The gold watch which I had presented to him many years ago upon his graduation in Vienna. He had a patient waiting and so had not much time to explain.
1: Where is this watch?
0: Please, I'm coming to that. He asked me to promise that I would have the watch buried with him if something should happen. That has been done.
1: But Dr. Denoff just died at 3 o'clock.
0: It is a Mosaic law that the deceased be buried before sundown.
1: Thanks, Doctor. Thanks a lot.
0: I hope I've been of some help.
1: Doctor, you'll never know how much you've helped me.

0: is it?
1: Spade.
0: Oh, what's happened?
1: I think I got the answers, Mrs. Durnall. That file on Constance Brent. Your husband knew that you'd been going through it.
0: Mr. Spade.
1: Shut up and listen to me. He took it out of the files, had it microfilmed for his own private records, and destroyed the original.
0: Really?
1: The man who did the microfilming was Nikolaitis. He delivered one print to your husband and kept another for himself. He was murdered in my apartment for the copy he used to shake down your husband. The killer now has that copy, if it hasn't already been destroyed. But we can still put our hands on the first strip of microfilm which he delivered to your husband.
0: This is astonishing. How?
1: It's in the gold watch which was buried with him.
0: Oh, the watch that Dr. Zoe...
1: That's right. Denov made up his mind that whatever he knew about Constance Brent was going to go to the grave with him. What are you doing tonight?
0: Nothing.
1: And we got a date, sweetheart, you and I. I'll be back toward the wee hours. All paths lead to the grave. Ophelia, Act 6.
0: Gregory's grave? But shouldn't we get a court order and have it done properly?
1: The courts don't open until 10 in the morning, sweetheart. And Lieutenant Dundee's going to start asking me some questions about that stuff in my apartment before then. You see, baby, I can't wait.

0: afraid we shouldn't be doing this.
1: If I'm wrong this time, it won't be wasted effort. I'll crawl into the grave myself and pull it in after. Here. I struck it. Give me the crowbar, Mrs. Dunnell, quick.
0: Oh, dear. Oh, dear.
1: Put that flashlight in here, sweetheart. You look the other way. Yeah. Yeah, here it is. Look.
0: What, Mr. Speed? What have you got?
1: A watch. Here, put the flash on it while I open it.
0: Here's my nail file. Pry off the back.
1: Thanks. That does it. Here's the film.
2: All right, Mr. Spade. Give me that film.
1: Well, if it isn't the second gravedigger from Hamlet, Mr. Constance Brent.
2: Stop clowning and hand it up to me.
3: You better do as he says, Mr. Spade. We've both got guns.
1: I was expecting that. It took you a long time to get here, Mr. Wallace. How did dear Constance make out as Lady Macbeth?
2: Just give me that film.
1: Stop being an idiot, Wallace. The cemetery is crawling with cops. Put that gun away before you drop it and break your foot.
2: Come up out of that grave, Spade, or you'll stay there forever.
1: Okay, Dundee.
4: All right. Get those hands up, everybody.
1: Go ahead, Dundee. Make the pinch.
4: Okay. Sam Spade, I arrest you for body snatching, violation of graves under the civil code number...
1: No, you fool. You're supposed to arrest Mrs. Gregory Denov and Jonathan Wallace for the murder of Gregory Denov and Pericles Nicolaitis.
4: But I... Oh, yeah.
2: No, you don't. I...

0: was smart of you, Mrs. Denov, to make me late for my appointment with Nicolaitis. You did that so that Wallace could nail him in my apartment for the microfilm. You thought you could use that film to pin Denov's murder on Constance Brent. But after your late husband caught you tampering with his files, he added a few well-chosen words to it so that the film put the finger on you and your boyfriend, Mr. Wallace, in case anything happened to the doctor. So Wallace had to kill Nicolaitis. You weren't smart to push your husband out the window. That looked like suicide. You might have gotten away with it, Mrs. Denov, if you'd bashed your husband's head in with a bottle. That reminds me, Effie, pour me a drink.
1: That all?
0: Sign it, put a special delivery on it, and send it care of the matron to Hatchepi Prison. Go on, have one yourself.
1: Oh, thank you. Here's how.
0: Oh. You'll get used to it.
1: Good night, Sam.
0: Good night, sweetheart.

0: 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Sam Spade is played by Howard Duff. Fred Essler was Dr. Zoya. Lorene Tuttle is Effie. Don't forget, next Friday, the three masters of the art of hair-raising, Dashiell Hammett, William Spear, and Wild Root Cream Oil, join forces to bring you another hair-raising adventure with Sam Spade. Smart girls use Wild Root Cream Oil, too, for quick, good grooming and to relieve dryness between permanents. Mothers say it's grand for training children's hair. Dick Joy speaking.
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2: And now, in cooperation with police and federal law enforcement departments throughout the United States,
3: Waterman's Pens and Waterman's Inc. present Gangbusters. Out of the foxholes of Europe, from the steaming jungle swamps of the Pacific, our men are now coming home to a new America. A wave of crime has followed every war, and we must not allow lawbreakers to tear down here at home the very ideals that our men have fought to preserve.
2: Tonight, Gangbusters present the authentic inside facts concerning a killer who felt he was even too tough for the army.
3: And so Louis J. Valentine, who has just resigned as commissioner of the largest police department in the world, takes over to interview by proxy Chief A.S. Harper, Chief of Police of Amarillo, Texas. Commissioner Valentine.
4: Chief Harper, I believe that one of the surest ways to combat crime is to expose it. Now we would like to have you rip this case wide open tonight.
5: Well, Commissioner Valentine, I'd like to start back in October 1942 at 10:30 in the evening. A small-time gangster, Doc Rickett, was sitting with his girlfriend in a fashionable Cincinnati nightclub.
6: You're a snappy-looking number tonight, Corin.
7: You like this dress, huh?
6: Yeah, it fits you like a glove. Here, the... Hey, what are you staring at?
7: Huh?
6: What are you staring at?
7: The big red-headed man over there. Any objections?
6: Plenty. You're my girlfriend.
7: The redhead doesn't think so. He's smiling.
6: All right, that's... Hey. Don't pay any attention to him, Cora.
7: Why not?
6: That's Red Beaver.
7: Red Beaver?
6: He's dynamite. The FBI and Secret Service have sent out coast-to-coast alarms. Beaver's a deserter from the Army. He's the quickest trigger man I know of. He only pulls the biggest jobs there are.
7: Thanks, Rickett. I thought he was interesting. Now I'm sure.
6: Now you've done it. He's coming over. You cross him and you get a bullet through your head.
7: And you thought you were a big shot. I'll bet there are a million girls who wish they were in my place right now. He's sharp.
6: Hello, pretty legs. How about a little dance? Lay off, Beaver. She's my girl.
8: So you know who I am, I reckon?
6: Sure, I spotted your red hair. I'm no Sunday school teacher myself. I'd blow around. How'd you know my name?
8: When I spotted good looking here, I asked a few questions about who she was with. What's your tag, sugar?
7: Cora. Cora Weston.
8: You've got what it takes, Cora. Move over, I'll sit down.
6: I told you, Beaver. Cora's my girl.
8: Sure, I have you. You know, Rickett, I think I could use you. Maybe put you up in the big dough.
6: Yeah?
8: Yeah, I could use a smart guy right now in my business.
6: What kind of business, Beaver?
8: The entertainment business.
6: Yeah?
8: Sure, I like to entertain. Let's see, we'll start with a little Halloween party.
7: A Halloween party? Where?
8: In the Avondale branch of the Second National Bank. Oh, I get it. Uh-huh.
9: Halloween. You know, sweep the bank clean with the witch's broom. Suppose you take a walk for a couple of minutes, Rickard. I want a little board of directors meeting here with Cora.
8: Well, I...
9: Graham.
8: Okay. Okay, I'll get a drink at the bar, and then I'll be back.
9: Smooth, honey. You're plenty smooth.
7: You're kind of sugar-coated yourself, Stephen.
9: Believe in holidays, Cora?
7: Well, I guess so. Why?
9: Today's Columbus Day. Remember, Columbus discovered America and moved in.
7: So?
9: So I'm taking a tip from him. I just discovered you, so

0: ain't bad, Cora. Sitting in your apartment, you plain to me.
1: Want me to fix you a cocktail, Beaver?
0: After 2 weeks, you have to ask me.
1: I'll answer.
0: Oh, no, I'll do the answer. Hello?
2: Is that you, Beaver?
0: Sure, it's me.
2: Well, I haven't got anything to do. Suppose I drop up, huh?
0: No. Cora's my girlfriend now, Rickard. Oh, get your surprise package?
2: Yeah. But a clown suit and a cowboy suit. What's the gag?
0: Well, it's Halloween. You dress up fancy on Halloween, don't you? You ought to wear the clown suit, see? Good gag, huh?
2: Oh.
0: Besides, the clientele at the bank will have a tough time describing a clown and a cowboy.
2: I get it.
0: Wait with me a while, Rickard, and you'll learn things.
3: Attention, call police. Avondale branch of the Second National Bank is robbed of $7,000 by two men in Halloween costumes. One dressed as a cowboy, one as a clown. Approach with caution. These men are heavily armed. That is all.
4: Well, Agent Hurley, we put that warning on every teletype through the state.
5: We at the FBI appreciate your cooperation, Captain Morse.
4: The bandit's stunt of dressing in Halloween costumes was a touch of genius. Nobody can seem to identify them. But I've always noticed that when a man gets money easily, he spends it easily. So, as just one possible trap, I sent out an alert in nightclubs, bars, racetracks, and pool rooms to watch for men who seem to be spending money too freely.
5: Good. Perfect. I'll never guess they're spending a little too much money is what we're waiting for.
0: Like this nightclub, Cora?
1: We've sure been covering them all, haven't we, Red?
0: That's me, Cora. Everything in a big way.
1: Yeah, but Red, you've been cracking so many banks. Every day, headlines in the papers.
0: Rickard's so scared, he doesn't even dare leave our hideout.
1: He's pretty jealous, you know, Red. You taking me away from him.
0: You leave Rickard to me. Baby, I've got the biggest job yet lined up. $100,000.
1: Yeah? When?
0: Christmas. At Christmas time, everybody gets presents. I figure maybe the Charleston Trust will want to give us a present.
1: Why do you always pick a holiday, Red?
0: Holidays are made for guys like me. On holidays, the suckers stuff up with tiki and guzzle booze, right? They get slow and careless.
1: Gee, I never thought of that.
0: Booze makes them slip up and let themselves. Waiter.
6: Yes, sir?
0: Waiter, bring another bottle of that champagne over here.
6: I'm coming up, sir.
1: You're spending your money awful fast tonight, Red.
0: That's the way I make it, isn't it? Banks have lots of money, you know.
1: Yeah, but you've been drinking a lot. You said tonight, when a man was drinking, he wasn't himself.
0: That's for other guys, not me. You couldn't tell by the way I talk I've had a drink.
6: Here you are, sir. In faulty champagne.
0: You know something? I'm going to take a bath in that stuff.
6: I wouldn't do that, sir. The bubbles tickle.
0: Quick on the trigger, ain't he? Pour it.
6: Certainly, sir. Anything else, sir?
0: No. Here. Buy yourself a house for Christmas. Yeah, take it.
6: Thank you, sir. Yes. Thank you, sir. Thank you.
1: You've blown your top, Beaver. Giving that guy a century for a tip?
0: Shut up and drink your champagne. Dames will crab all the time to get on my nerves.
1: You couldn't just slip the weight of 100. Oh, no, not you. You had to make a production of it.
0: I said shut up.
1: First thing you know,
0: Now hold your foot in that loose slip of yours or I'll slap you again.
1: Now you've done it, you fool. That army sergeant saw you slap me.
0: Oh, yeah? I eat army sergeants on toast. Oh, he's going to use that for an excuse to come over and meet you, huh? Going to chisel in like I did to get you away from Rickard.
7: What's the matter? Something wrong?
0: What's it to you?
7: Can I do anything for you, miss?
1: No. No. Everything's all right.
0: Hey. What was you figuring on doing, Sean, if it hadn't been all right?
7: Ah, take it easy, buddy. You've been celebrating a little too much.
0: I suppose because you're in the army, you figure maybe I'm easy pickings, huh?
7: Now, look, I don't want any trouble. As long as the young lady says she's all right, okay, I'm leaving.
0: Oh, so you're going to pull a Prince Charming stuff, huh?
7: Put the gun away.
0: This time, Sergeant, you ran into a tough customer.
7: Oh, if you're so tough, why don't you join the army? We need some good fighters.
0: Oh, the army, huh? I don't see you being so brave. And besides, I don't like the looks of an army uniform.
1: Red, call me. We gotta get out of here.
7: Hey, how long are we gonna stay holed up here in Cora's flat, Beaver?
0: As long as I say so, Rickett. Stop playing that piano, Cora.
1: Sit down, Beaver. You're driving us nuts with that walk.
0: Shut up. If it wasn't for your nagging, this wouldn't have happened.
1: Can you beat that? Red gets a snootful, blows his top, shoots an army sergeant, then tries to pin the rap on me.
7: You hadn't ought to be so quick with that rod, Beaver.
0: You gonna start telling me how to operate?
7: Oh, no, it ain't.
0: Killing comes pretty easy to me, Rickett. I'd remember that if I were you. The same goes for you, Cora.
7: And what's that?
0: It ain't a woodpecker. See what it is, Cora.
8: Open up in there.
1: Cops.
0: Stall them. Give us a chance to get out the back window onto the fire escape. If it's the cops, I'll blast them from there.
8: Open up or we'll break in the door.
1: Take your time, boys. Take your time. Okay. What you selling?
4: I'm Captain Morris of the Cincinnati Detectives. Mr. Hurley's a federal agent.
1: So what?
4: We're looking for a man who was seen coming into this building.
1: What's it on me? Every man who comes in this building don't come up here, unfortunately.
5: Cut the comedy. We know he's here. Step aside.
1: Hold it, copper. I'm old-fashioned. I don't let strange men into my apartment unless they've got search warrants.
5: Really?
1: Yeah. And that goes double for coppers.
4: Well, by an odd coincidence, I happen to have a search warrant. Right here.
1: Well, if you must come in...
5: What was that? Come on.
4: Come back from that fire escape into the room again. With your arms up. We guessed if we came in the door, you gentlemen might go out the window, so I had a few of my men out there.
0: My guy, huh?
5: I know one of them, Captain Morris. Rickett. Rickett's an old-time gangster. The redhead's a new one.
0: I'm just an innocent bystander.
4: The redhead is the one who shot the army sergeant.
0: You got nothing on me, Captain.
4: No? We had all the nightclubs tipped off to report men who were spending money too freely. The waiter who waited on your table called us up. We examined a $100 bill you gave him as a tip.
0: I want to see my lawyer.
4: I don't blame you, Red. Suppose we go down to headquarters for a talk.
0: And, if I say no?
4: Well, if you should say no, I'll tell you. You'd come along a good deal like this.
0: Let go of me, copper. Let go. Let go of me, will you?
9: So Red Beaver started moving fast, Chief Hopper.
10: Yes, Commissioner. Red Beaver didn't know what had struck him until he was safe behind bars. But the crime history of Red Beaver had not yet reached its peak.
11: Tonight marks the first broadcast in this L.E. Waterman Company presentation of Gangbusters. And we're proud to have been able to select as chief investigator and commentator for these programs a man who has been a police officer for almost half a century and who last midnight resigned after 11 years as police commissioner of the New York City Police Department. Louis J. Valentine, as head of the largest police force in the world, has made contacts with and influenced police procedure on a nationwide scale. Federal, state, and local police departments throughout the country know and respect Commissioner Valentine as being in the forefront of our constant war against crime. Gangbusters and the L.E. Waterman Company are proud that Commissioner Louis J. Valentine will act as chief investigator on these factual cases. Well, Commissioner Valentine, how does it feel to be facing a microphone?
12: Frankly, Mr. Gardner, it's harder to face than a gangster with a gun. But the L.E. Waterman Company has provided me with an opportunity to do something I've wanted to do for a long time. To me, Gangbusters, which names names and states facts, is the ideal way to prove the folly of crime to those who might otherwise be led astray. And it's going to be my purpose to see that every program is pointed to bring about a better, safer, happy America for all.
11: Thank you, Commissioner. And now, in recognition of your never-ending fight against crime, the L.E. Waterman Company makes the year's first network presentation of its Waterman's Deluxe Pen and Pencil gift set to you, Commissioner.
12: Thank you, Mr. Gardner. It certainly is beautiful. But I already have a Waterman set, one that was presented to me when I became a captain of police in this department 19 years ago. And I'd rather miss one of Mrs. Valentine's home meals than lose that set.
11: Well, Commissioner, I don't blame you. But we do want you to have this newest model Waterman.
12: Thanks, Mr. Gardner. I accept it gratefully. And I'll use them both.
11: And now, Commissioner Valentine, back to the case of Red Beaver.
12: Chief Harper, Red Beaver was in the Cincinnati prison.
10: Yes, Commissioner Valentine. And it was 16 minutes before 9 on the evening of February 12th. Red Beaver lay sprawled in his bunk, watching water pouring from his wash basin to the cell floor. Finally, he walked over to the bar separating him from Doc Ricketts' cell.
0: Hi, Ricketts. Where's all the water coming from, Beaver? I told you we'd break out of this joint. But if it's all the same to you, I'd rather walk out than swim out. Know what day today is, Vicky? Sure. February 12th. So what? February 12th. Lincoln's birthday. What do you want we should do? Eat birthday cake? Yeah. You never heard what Lincoln did? He got himself shot. Is that what you're aiming for us to get? Yeah, but before he did, he freed the slaves. So? Today's Lincoln's birthday, so we'll do like him. We'll free the slaves. Us included. Just like that, huh? How? Tug up your basin, let the water run on the floor. Why? Yours is running plenty. You gonna start raising fish in there? Like I say. Okay, okay. Good. Now we'll wait a minute, and we call a guard. Then what? We yell for a dry cell. While we're switching, we hit him over the head and make a break. How's the water coming? You could launch a ship in here now. Okay. Rattle a cup.
13: God! God!
14: Help! Help!
13: Hey,
14: we're
13: God.
14: Being flooded!
13: Get us out of here!
14: God! Get us out of this place! We're being flooded!
3: Attention, Cincinnati police. Escaping prisoners Red Beaver and Doc Rickett have just held up the Second National Bank and are escaping. Green, 1940 Chrysler sedan. License number 293-348. That is all.
15: To Kansas City Police. To Kansas City Police. Believe killer Red Beaver and pal Rickett are driving toward Kansas City. These men are heavily armed. Suggest roadblock.
13: Strain much longer, Beaver. I'm cracking.
0: Don't worry. We'll be all right here in Kansas City.
13: But the whole country's looking for us.
0: I always do things in a big way, Rickett. But I tell you, Kansas City's safe. I got it all figured out.
13: Roadblock up ahead.
0: Where those rotten coppers are.
13: Coppers all over the place.
0: I'll run over them. I'll kill them. Hold on. Come on.
13: I'm all in. All this what's going on for days, this cop shooting at us.
3: Kansas City, FBI Washington. Doc Rickett, companion of Red Beaver, was found hiding in cellar in Kansas City. Rickett is now under arrest. Red Beaver escaped and is believed hiding in one of the southern states.
0: Hello?
16: Hello, Edward?
0: Oh. Oh, yeah, sure, this is Edward. That you, Helen?
16: Sure.
0: Yeah, wait a minute, let me sit down, huh?
16: You tired?
0: I'm just not used to this Texas weather yet.
16: Mm-hmm. How do you like it here in Amarillo?
0: Oh, that depends upon how well you like me, baby.
16: But I haven't seen you very often.
0: I'll see you tonight.
16: All right.
0: Sure, we'll go to a club. Wait a minute.
16: What's the matter?
0: Hold it. Can you beat that? Huh?
16: What's the matter?
0: Two women out in the street, they bump cars.
16: Are they mad?
0: Uh-oh. Look, the little one's shoving the big one around. No, the big one, she won't take it. Wow.
16: What happened?
0: The little one gives the big one a slap. Uh-oh, the cops seen him. Hey, this is a grandstand seat. Hey, they're looking up here at the window. They can see me laughing at them.
16: Say, you're as good as a radio fight announcer.
0: The cop's walking across the sidewalk toward my window here. This is a laugh.
16: Why?
0: If you only knew, sister.
17: Hey, mister, you saw these two women bump cars, didn't you?
0: Sure, I seen them, officer. I was looking right out the window here.
17: Which one was at fault?
0: No, you don't. You don't get me between two dames, especially those dames. If one of them was cute, it might be different.
16: Hello?
0: Wait a minute, baby. I'm talking to the cop here.
17: Well, I guess I have to take him up to the station house. Will you come up with me and tell what you saw?
0: Now, wait a minute. I'm not going... Okay. Okay, sure, I'll go with you.
17: I'd be much obliged if you would.
0: Sure, sure, I will. Hello, Sugar. I'll call you back later.
16: All right, Edward.
0: I gotta go see justice done. Well, copper, lead the way. I'll put on my hat and be right with you.
17: This is the gentleman I was telling you about, Captain Kirkman. He was sitting in the window and saw the two women bump fenders.
18: Oh, I appreciate your coming up to the station, huh?
0: That's all right.
18: What's your name?
0: Jack Edwards.
18: Oh, I'm Captain Kirkman, and this is Captain King. I'm glad to meet you. Oh, sit down, Mr. Edwards.
0: Yeah, you got a pretty good police station here at Amarillo, haven't you?
18: Oh, it serves its purpose. You a stranger in Amarillo?
0: I've been here a couple of months. You want me to tell you about those two women bumping cars, huh?
18: Yes, but you don't happen to know a man by the name of Red Beaver, do you?
0: Who?
18: Red Beaver. He's an escaped convict and a killer.
0: No, I never heard of him. What do you ask me?
18: I was just wondering, Red, that's all.
0: Call me Red. My name ain't Red. It's Jack. Jack Edwards.
18: Oh, I see. Here. There's a wanted circular for Red Beaver for desertion from the Army and killing an Army sergeant.
0: No, I don't know what you're talking about.
18: The detectives standing back to you all have their guns out, Red.
0: No, I didn't kill nobody. It wasn't me. I didn't kill him. What a sucker I am.
18: Yes, you are. All police officers have been on the lookout for you.
0: Think of me ending up here. If them two dames would bump their cars, I could bump them off.
18: Didn't figure it might be a little plant to get you up here without any shooting.
0: And I thought I was smart. Me, Red Beaver, being took in by this one-horse joint. I didn't kill that guy, though.
18: We'll leave that to the United States Army, Beaver. They're asking for you.
0: No, look, I'll do anything. I'll tell you anything you want to know, but don't let the Army get a hold of me. Don't let the Army get a hold of me, please.
19: Details. Harry Red Beaver, as convicted by a court-martial at Fort Sill, you will, on this morning of September 26, 1944, be hanged by the neck until dead.
20: Harry Beaver, have you anything to say?
0: No. No, I guess I ain't got nothing.
20: May God rest your soul.
21: And Commissioner Valentine, at 6:37 a.m., 20 minutes later, Harry Red Beaver was dead, executed by the United States Army.
12: Chief Hopper, this has been a terrific case tonight, one I doubt that we will ever forget. I wish that every person in this country might have heard it.
21: Yes, Commissioner Valentine. To Red Beaver, the men in the uniform of their country were suckers. He knew better. He knew how to get easy money. But it didn't turn out that way. And it never does.
11: And now, before we present our urgent last-minute bulletins on persons wanted by the authorities at this very moment, the case of Red Beaver is over. But the case of the missing words remains a mystery to millions of Americans. Their only clue is the peculiar behavior of a fountain pen, a pen that sometimes writes on and on without ever seeming to run dry. And then again, it seems out of ink almost before it starts. The reason is that, in the first instance, the pen was filled with Waterman's wonderful blue-black ink, and thus gave thousands of extra words. The second time, however, a different ink had been used, and fewer words resulted. This tremendous difference, ladies and gentlemen, is because Waterman's blue-black is all ink, true ink. No solvents, no added chemicals, no dilution. That's why, by actual test, Waterman's blue-black ink gives you up to 6,500 more words per filling. 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Up to 6,500 more words per filling than other inks tested. Now you can cut those messy pen-filling chores perhaps in half. Now you can write steadily for hour after hour after hour without pausing to refill your pen. And all you have to do is to make every filling a Waterman's filling. Yes, you can solve your own case of the missing words forever with Waterman's blue-black ink. And remember, Waterman's ink is also available in seven other pleasing and distinctive colors. All come in the convenient tip-fill bottle. Each, only 10 cents. Now, gangbusters, nationwide clues. Chief R.F. Werstner, Dayton, Ohio Police Department, announces a reward of $8,500 is being offered for return of 2.5-year-old baby Ronald Thompson and conviction of his kidnapper. Here is description given gangbusters by Dayton police of alleged kidnapper.
3: Woman, known as Mary Wilkie, 40 to 45 years old, 5 feet 6 inches, about 150 pounds, ruddy complexion, reddish brown hair, believed henna, brushed back and up, speaks with slight accent, possibly southern or eastern, pleasing personality. Renew vigilance for this woman. Reward now offered by Dayton, Ohio Police, $8,500.
11: From Denver, Colorado Police, urgent bulletin concerning suspect wanted for questioning in connection with murder of J.A. Richardson, that city. Suspect described as follows.
3: Andrew Zybus, alias Jack Wood, alias William Hammond, 36, 5 feet 6 inches, about 150 pounds, dark hair, brown eyes. When last seen, according to police, wore khaki shirt or jacket with blood stain on right shoulder and sleeve, where he supposedly was shot in struggle with victim. Suspect believed to have left scene of crime in company of woman in green Pontiac sedan, bearing Los Angeles license ending in numerals 80. Watch for Andrew Zybus. Wanted for questioning, murder, Denver Police Department.
11: If you have any information concerning these clues, notify your local police, the Federal Bureau of Investigation, or gangbusters at once. Now, here is Commissioner Valentine.
2: Next week, gangbusters will present the case of the red evening dress. It's about a girl and her love for a killer.
11: Remember...